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0: and wins it. Dribbles past the three-point line into the lane. Got deep and scored. They couldn't keep SGA out of the creases. Long offensive rebound. Out to McCain for three. And he drains it. 15 second-half points for Jaron McCain. The Oklahoma City Thunder take the pivotal fifth game, 127-114 over San Antonio, and they got a shot to return to the NBA Finals if they can win Thursday night in South Texas.
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2: The first closeout game has appeared in the Western Conference Finals, and it's the champs that have the home team Spurs on the brink. It's the first must-win. San Antonio trying to force a Game 7. Thunder look to avoid that winner-take-all tonight. It's Game 6. NBA Countdown is next.
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2: Yep, the defending champs are one win from getting back to the finals in a series matching the top two records in the NBA. Neither the Thunder or Spurs have been able to get more than a game past the other. If that happens tonight, though, the series is over. This after the pivotal Game 5 went OKC's way for the series lead.
0: Out of SGA, bodied just inside a half. Dribbles past the three-point line into the lane. Got deep and scored. They couldn't keep SGA out of the creases. And he's given the Thunder a 14-point edge. And the Oklahoma City Thunder take the pivotal fifth game, 127-114 over San Antonio. And they got a shot to return to the NBA Finals if they can win Thursday night in South Texas.
2: Now the Thunder are 7-2 over the past three postseasons in which they could clinch a series. That is the second best such record for any team over that span. This is the first time the Spurs are playing a postseason game in which they faced elimination since April of 2019, over 7 years ago. The Spurs will have to win games 6 and 7 to advance. The last time that happened to the Thunder was game 5 and 6 of the 2024 Western Conference semi. Since then, Oklahoma City has followed each of their last 9 postseason losses with a win. They're looking to become the first team to reach back-to-back NBA finals since the 2018-19 Golden State Warriors. And then there's Victor Wembanyama, 23 points, 11 boards, nearly 4 blocks and 15 postseason games. Those numbers even better in the first 5 of this series. He might need to be even better tonight. An NBA Countdown on ESPN Radio is presented by SoFi. Get your money right. The Spurs 1-13. That's their series record when trailing 3-2. Of their 5 regular starters, Wemby, Castle, Fox, Vassell, Champagne, only De'Aaron Fox has played in a elimination game in the postseason. The Thunder were up 3-2 twice during their championship run last season. In both cases, they lost Game 6 on the road, came back to win Game 7 at home. Something to keep in mind tonight. For a look ahead at Game 6, here's our team of George Sedano, PJ Carlissimo, and Mark Kestisher.
0: All right, Jim, thank you. Good evening. And indeed, it is an elimination night here in San Antonio. The Thunder have their first crack at making it back-to-back NBA Finals. And for the young Spurs, they have home floor in an attempt to bounce back from Tuesday's disappointing loss. And PJ, all eyes are going to be on the man who just warmed up and just left the court, San Antonio's Victor Wembanyama.
3: Yeah, you hate to put it on one person, but there's no question. Victor Wembanyama needs to play significantly better than he played two nights ago. He was on the perimeter way too much, Kesty. When he was inside, he didn't finish inside, and he hasn't been rebounding really well the last couple games. You overanalyze these situations when you have the same team time after time after time. He did look tired to me, truthfully, watching him run up and down the floor and even a couple of the lob passes and the fact that he's just not rebounding as well. You wonder. It's the most minutes he's ever played in 5 consecutive games in the NBA, only one day in between, and we had 2 trips back and forth. So you have to wonder a little bit. But, again, not to give him a pass. When he's been really good this series, he's been spectacular. I think he needs to be spectacular tonight for the San Antonio Spurs to force a Game 7.
0: Both Wemby and Shai Gilgeous-Alexander, we know they need help. We don't have Jalen Williams' status as of yet. He has not been able to play the last X number of games, the last 3 games. But in that vein, the bench for Oklahoma City has been the difference in teams that need help so far.
3: Kesty, the numbers are ridiculous. They've outscored the San Antonio bench by 130 points in five games. And they're averaging 51 points a game off their bench. Meantime, San Antonio, half of that, 25 points a game. So that's been a huge factor in the game. You say, well, okay, you know, some one team subs more than that. No, that's not been the case. San Antonio has not gotten off their bench what they got in the regular season. These two teams in the regular season were one-tenth of a point different. One was San Antonio was number 9, OKC was number 8. One-tenth of a point difference. It's been double so far in this series. I don't think San Antonio can win if that continues.
4: I was checking George Sedano's phone. He's already got 10,000 steps in. He may get 5,000 more covering the benches tonight. George, we know Wemby is key for the Spurs' survival in this series. He needs to bounce back on and off the court after eschewing the media the other night.
5: Yeah, no question, Kesty. Now, our Michael C. Wright, who covers the Spurs, believes that was probably because the Spurs in general were not thrilled about the officiating and maybe trying to restrain himself a little bit. But you're right about on the floor. On the floor, he was 4 of 15 in that game. And here's the thing that I thought stood out the most. When he was the primary defender on a Thunder player, they were 11 of 16 against him. Something you've never seen from him, especially being the defensive player of the year. That's the area where he'll absolutely have to shore up, Kesty.
4: Indeed, George. Lineups are going to be the same in Game 6 as they were in Game 5. Jared McCain will get the start next to Shai Gilgeous-Alexander for the Oklahoma City Thunder. The Spurs season comes down to tonight. It's win or stay home. They're hoping to get on a jet tomorrow bound for Oklahoma City. If the Spurs can't extend, it'll be the Thunder heading to OKC to begin preparations for a finals date with the Knicks next week. We got Game 6 of the Western Conference Finals coming up. But first, back to the studio. Here's Jim Baskwell.
2: All right, Mark, thanks so much. Touched on the free throws for Wemby. He was 12 of 12 from that charity stripe last game out, and they talked about the OKC bench. Alex Caruso scored 15-plus in four of the five games this season. All as a sub, that's one game shy of the most 15-plus point games off the bench in conference finals history. Then there's Shai Gilgeous-Alexander, a shade under 30 points a game in 10 career games in which his team had a chance to clinch postseason series. He scored 66 points in his two Ken clinch games this postseason. He's one win away from becoming the sixth player in NBA history to win the regular season MVP and reach the NBA Finals in consecutive seasons. That would join Bill Russell, Larry Bird, Michael Jordan, LeBron James, and Steph Curry. Company Chris Canny says he doesn't deserve.
6: SGA is going to put people in some very uncomfortable conversations if the Thunder are able to advance to the NBA Finals and win back-to-back titles. SGA would become one of 10 players with multiple MVPs and multiple titles. Here's the list of the other 9 players: Michael Jordan, Bill Russell, Kareem Abdul-Jabbar, LeBron James, Magic Johnson, Tim Duncan, Larry Bird, Steph Curry, Wilt Chamberlain. He's going to put people in some really uncomfortable conversations when it comes to what his career is and the caliber of player he is. Because when you watch him, it's not fun. The guy had one made field goal in the first quarter, but in the first half, he had double-digit free throw attempts on his way to a playoff career high, 17 free throw attempts. It wasn't fun watching him flop around like a fish and draw fouls. Now, it's a skill, just like anything else on the basketball court, but from an entertainment value standpoint, it's not enjoyable. And yet, SGA is on the doorstep of being in those conversations with those individuals and being in the conversation for greatest point guard of all time. I

0: NBA commissioner on the subject of flopping. He was on the Pat McAfee show.
1: I would only say that there's a difference between selling a call, exaggeration, and a true flop, which is where you're actually fooling the referees. I think sometimes, even as I sit in the stands at games, players may be falling down, players may be reacting to a call, but then to me, if they're not fooling the referees, it's like, okay, that's like the players are taught to sell calls these days. I mean, can officiating get better? Of course. We're always working on that. Can officials get fooled occasionally? We're always looking at that as well. But the officiating is incredible. I will also add one other piece to it, because I know there's always controversy around certain calls. And I think in terms of replay, I think we're going to get to the point fairly quickly where, for example, out of bounds, just like, you know, you're a tennis fan and they have what they call Hawkeye, and it's like the animation, and you quickly see, you know, where the line was and the oohs and ahs of the crowd, it touched the line or it was out of bounds. We're going to move to a system like that where that whole category of calls will be automatic. Those calls will be done by an AI automated system with cameras lined around the court, and it'll take all of those so-called objective calls out of the hands of the referees. It'll be instantaneous, it'll be automatic. Just play on, you know, let's go, you know, Spurs inbound, and you'll move on. You won't have to deal with challenges on those calls, but it'll also allow the officials on the more difficult subjective calls to give their full attention to those, where, you know, because there's often contact on every play. It doesn't mean there's a foul, and they're trying to measure sort of whether that contact is impeding the player, how hard that contact is. It's something that can't just be done on camera. They're actually feeling the contact because they're there on the floor with the players. So anyway, I think there is a technology will really be helpful here.
0: In the meantime, team flopping, the definition is tanking, right? Which has had the cat out of the bag or horse out of the barn already. Shams on new reforms from the league regarding the lottery, which makes tanking tougher and less prosperous.
2: The NBA's owners voted and passed new anti-tanking draft lottery reforms. The draft lottery, starting in 2027 through at least 2029, will expand from 14 teams to 16 teams. It will flatten odds. But most importantly, it will create a new relegation zone where, in an unprecedented move in American pro sports, the bottom three teams will be penalized and lose lottery balls for the number one overall draft pick. And so the NBA, in doing this, is trying to create a new system to incentivize winning. My understanding is this vote passed 29-1. The Memphis Grizzlies were the lone team to vote against this. Overall, this is a radical response from the NBA to radical behavior to try to curb tanking.
0: Yeah, teams with more picks down the road, accumulation of picks, might benefit more from these new reforms as well. Coming up next on NBA Countdown, presented by SoFi, we'll hear from both coaches on what it will take to get tonight's Game 6. And an NBA insider joins us on the importance of Wemby being aggressive from the jump. 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

0: he's going to say he's got more than two block shots so far.
1: Well, officially two means he has 58 for the postseason. He only had five, or rather, his first field goal attempt in game five came with 3 minutes to go in the first quarter. Wemby put up 11 in the first. He has 13.
0: Well, Harper almost had a steal in the backcourt against Alex Caruso.
1: Castle made the free throws. A high arcer looking for contact, none given. Caruso down floor. Castle flying down. Look for contact. Falling. No good. Lost it out of bounds as he tried to throw it over the back toward the basket.
0: Yeah, I don't think he saw Dylan Harper on the other side. He could have just laid it over to Dylan Harper. He didn't realize Steph Castle's slow getting back into play, Cass.
1: Here's McCain in the corner. Jay Will, Jalen Williams missing a three. Long offensive rebound. Holmgren, and he packs it home on a jam.
0: Hey, that's unfortunate. Steph Castle was not back into play. It wasn't because he wasn't hustling. He got knocked down. They took advantage of it. They had the one-man advantage, and they got the rebound because of it.
1: Castle pitches it into the corner. Harper, quick pass on top. Champagne tries to drive. Caruso stays in front of him. Gives it up to Victor. Puts it on the deck, and before the shot got fouled by Jalen Williams, Jay Will his second. On that last Holmgren basket, it looked like Wemby helped out Oklahoma City. Wemby was losing his balance and took out another player that gave him an open lane.
0: It's exactly what happened. He basically tripped over Cason Wallace.
1: Tossed him aside.
0: Yeah, he tried to.
1: Like a rag doll.
0: He tried to stop him from falling. While that was going on, Chet Holmgren got the rebound.
1: Spurs inbound, 10-point lead. Harper pulls. Topside three is good. The threes are falling tonight for the Spurs. That's number nine.
0: Dylan Harper off to a good start. 3-for-4 from the field.
1: 13-point lead. Jared McCain gets down to the baseline right. He's cut off by Castle. Nowhere to go. Tries to get it to Holmgren, does. He's pinned. Baseline drive. Pass underneath. Finds Cason Wallace there for the easy juice. Nice find.
0: Victor Wembanyama went over to help. Nobody rotated behind him. OKC has adjusted very well as the series has gone on, Kesty. When Victor goes to help, which he does an awful lot, the man he's leaving or someone from that side is moving without the ball, and they're beating the defensive rotation.
1: That time, Cason Wallace made him pay. Timeout called by Mitch Johnson and the Spurs with 8:47 to go, second quarter. Game 6, Spurs 42, Thunder 31. 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
8: Dex Arba sends it away, and San Antonio keeps on the tip, controlled by Champagne.
9: That's big. Both of these possessions are big.
8: Wemby sidestep three. Yes! Third three-pointer of quarter one for Victor Wembanyama.
7: Had four threes in the first half. 22 points. Spurs up 13 after one. Then there was this.
8: Out to Castle driving. Finds Bryant corner. He drives the baseline. Goes on! And a highlight two-hand throwdown for the rookie from Arizona.
9: I love the adjustment. He airballs in three. Two-hand tomahawk the next time.
8: That brings him to life. 12-point lead. Caruso drives. Had it knocked away. Kept it. Dort finding Holmgren down low. He got it blocked by Vassell out of bounds on a dunk attempt. It's San Antonio's defense matching its offense.
7: 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Spurs up 7 at the half. Coming up next in the AutoZone Halftime Report, the second half from San Antonio. 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
7: Jim Baskel back on the AutoZone halftime report. San Antonio's offense fueled by 11 threes. Wemby's been great, 22.6 rebounds. Devin Vassell, Dylan Harper bounced back, 21 combined. Kaysen Wallace has kept OKC in it with 11 points, 4-4 from the field. Has Spurs up 60-53. Start of the third quarter from San Antonio with George Sedano, PJ Carlissimo, and Mark Kestisher.
8: All right, Jim, thanks a lot. And PJ, starting backcourt for San Antonio did not deliver, but Victor Wembanyama and a rejuvenated Dylan Harper did.
20: Yes, Steph Castle and De'Aaron Fox are 2-for-12. Kesty 0-for-5 from 3. But the good news is they have 10 assists and no turnovers. San Antonio surprisingly doing it where OKC has dominated so far. Three-point line, they have 11 to only 6 for OKC. Points off turnovers, they're up 9-2. And their bench is more than holding their own. It's 21-19 in favor of OKC, but that's a win for San Antonio.
8: 100% led by as many as 15 did San Antonio. OKC down 7. And Mark Daigneault, the Thunder head coach, George Sedano, you had a chance to speak with him.
21: I did. He felt like they did a nice job weathering the storm in the initial punch of the San Antonio Spurs. I asked him how he felt they did against Wembanyama in particular. He said, look, overall, they felt like they did a nice job contesting the threes. They just did a good job of knocking them down, but they did a really good job today in the paint, and he feels if they control the controllables, they could come out of here with a victory.
8: Appreciate it, George. 11 threes in the first half for San Antonio, but a really good second quarter for Oklahoma City.
20: Yeah, OKC to me got right back in it, Kessie. They were down 15 early in the second, looking like San Antonio was trying to run away and hide. That just did not happen.
8: OKC, the first crack of the second half to our left. Shea Gildas-Alexander, sidestep, deep two, off the iron, no. Weak side rebound, Julian Champagny. Sends it all the way down floor to Vassell. He catches, shoots a three, and hits! And before the fans even get back to their seats, another triple for the Spurs.
20: Spurs is so much, both these teams are, but the Spurs are night and day better when they're running.
8: Spurs were shooting 32% from three in the Western Finals. Hartenstein, push shot, good over Wemby yet again. Oklahoma City down 8.
20: I like shooting on these rims, Cass.
8: He's got 8 points. Isaiah Hartenstein for the Thunder. Steph Castle works from the left wing. Pass to Wemby. Lines up an open three left angle. Missed that one. Long rebound. Shea has it. Spins and dribbles out of traffic. Passes down court. Layup try. Champagny the block on the attempt by McCain. OKC keeps. SGA spins down the lane. Gets by Fox. A whistle and count it. And one.
20: Oh, boy.
8: They're going to call the goaltend on Wembanyama, who came over as the secondary defender.
20: I got to see that again. James Williams a lot closer. They got a foul, Kesty.
8: Yeah. 3-point play. The initial block by Champagny
1: was recovered by OKC.
20: Oh, man, I don't think so.
1: And Wemby blocked it from behind off the glass. There will be no challenge here, it appears, but a free throw opportunity for SGA. One of the assistants walking out with an iPad right next to Mitch Johnson. There's the free throw make by SGA. The question was the ball above the cylinder.
20: I didn't see the foul or the goaltending.
1: 63-58, big sequence there. Champagne deep, beats Holmgren at the cup for
20: the
1: bucket.
20: That's the third or fourth time he shot right in Chet Holmgren's grill. He did it the other Tuesday night in Oklahoma, Julian Champagne.
1: 7-point lead. SGA trying to get it inside. Can't. Goes to Holmgren on top. Now with a dribble, spins in a double team. Gets inside on the duck in. Layup not there, but Hartenstein cleans it up. The stick back from the left side.
20: Mitch Johnson is not happy with his team's defense, and the last thing he wants to do is trade baskets with OKC.
1: 65-60, San Antonio. Vassell on top. McCain close quick. Pass to Fox. Left side three. In and out. Weak side Castle tried to stick it in, but McCain fouled him right at the cup, and a free throw, a couple of them coming up for Steph Castle.
20: Well, I'll tell you what, De'Aaron Fox has not scored or shot the ball well. I'm going all the way back to game four in Minnesota when he hurt his right ankle. He's had some games where he shot it better, but he has not looked the same since that ankle injury against Minnesota.
1: And in game five, PJ, 9 points was his first non-double-digit game in his postseason career. Let's check in with George Sedona.
3: As PJ mentioned, Kesty, you know, he missed several games in that Minnesota series and the beginning of this series. If you watch him closely, he's been wearing two ankle braces on both his ankles. And that's something that's got to limit his ability to move, particularly laterally, I would imagine.
1: Yeah, it feels like north-south, he's all right. East-west has been troublesome.
20: And he's rebounded, and he's taken good care of the ball. So he's certainly doing a good job. As Steph Castle knocks down the second one. He's doing a good job taking care of the ball. He's creating assists. He's just not putting the ball in the basket.
1: 67-60, San Antonio. 2 minutes gone by, third quarter. Hartenstein pass to McCain coming across the top. Fox able to tip it into the backcourt. McCain recovers. Fox trying to defend McCain into the front court. Now dribbles against Wemby, gets deep, tries to get it over Wemby, can't. Loose ball, OKC keeps, three to shoot. Pass to Dort, three on its way, no good. High rebound, Wemby chasing it down for the Spurs. Into the front court, feeds Castle, free throw line, pitch to the corner. Champagne's three is in. 10-point San Antonio lead, and that causes OKC to call for time.
20: I love San Antonio's offense, but if they want to open this game up, they need to play better on the defensive end.
1: Second triple of the third quarter for the Spurs, up to 13 in game six. And with 9:35 to go, third quarter, the Spurs 70 and the Thunder 60. 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
8: San Antonio Spurs trying to force a seventh and decisive game up 10 and 0 in, against Oklahoma City. 9:35 to go third quarter. We're going to pause 10 seconds for station ID. 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Kestisher, PJ Carlissimo, George Sedano with you, John Madani, our producer, Dave Sniff, our engineer. We know the NBA Finals starts next Wednesday, but will we head to Oklahoma City for Game 7 Saturday? We'll find out, as it looks like both starting fives are staying on the floor here out of the timeout.
20: Yeah, I mean, it's awful early in this one. OKC can certainly clinch it tonight, but right now it's up in the air where the Western Conference Finals, where the NBA Finals are going to start.
8: That's right. We know it will start in the West. We just don't know if it'll be in Oklahoma City or here in San Antonio. OKC with it out of the timeout. Hartenstein against Wemby up high. Gets it to SGA, has a head of steam. Pitches it across the court to Alex Caruso. Caruso driving. Pass underneath. SGA outside for three. On target miss, but Holmgren right there to stick it back on the jam.
20: Chet Holmgren much more active tonight, particularly on the boards. That is rebound number 9 for Chet. 4 of them offensive, Kesty.
8: 70-62. Thunder back with an 8 as we cross 9 minutes to go. Lob pass for Wemby, fouled as he could not complete the dunk. It bounced high off the rim. And 2 free throws coming for Victor Wembanyama, who authored a 22-point first half.
20: Mark Daigneault, again, if you think back, he went to the quick timeout in the first half to make sure they didn't, San Antonio didn't open it up. He did the same thing again. He also got Alex Caruso in the game for Lou Dort.
8: Caruso in, and probably won't be long before we see Cason Wallace, who had a terrific
20: absolutely
8: first
20: not. 11 points in the second quarter for Cason Wallace. For the game, Cason Wallace is 4-for-4 from the field, 3-for-3 from downtown as Wemby connects on his first free throw. How about the two superstars? No surprise, SGA leads the playoffs in free throws. He's at 9.5 a game. Wemby, though, is number 11. He's at 6.1. He's not doing too badly himself.
8: Not too bad. That was his first free throw of the night. Second one is coming. Hits them both. That's 24 for Wembanyama. 10-point lead San Antonio. Quick pass down floor as Alex Caruso was sent all the way back to the baseline, but De'Aaron Fox just sprinted 50 feet and knocked it out of bounds.
20: De'Aaron Fox saved that play. He did a really good job getting back. OKC likes to put, when you're shooting free throws, put a player in each corner in front of their bench.
8: Off the inbound, SGA has it left wing. Now puts it on the deck, drives to a double, lost it, turnover. SGA late getting up, Vassell down floor, 3, missed it that time. Wembanyama, offensive rebound, stripped away by Hartenstein as he tried to go back up.
20: It's a big possession right there.
8: Pass to SGA, he's in the corner right, 8.5 minutes to go in the third.
20: Wemby couldn't finish, came up, looked like he came up with the rebound, but couldn't finish.
8: Star on star, SGA against Wemby, hits the bucket over a sprawling Wembanyama trying to contest. 8-point game, San Antonio leads. Fox from the left, penetrates the lane, gets to the middle of the lane, puts it up, rolls off, no good. De'Aaron Fox 0-for-7 here in game 6. SGA now into the front court, shaded by Fox. Hits the rolling Hartenstein, puts it up against Wemby, missed it as he hit the deck. Wembanyama rebounds.
20: 5-on-4.
8: Loves it for Fox, baseline, takes it to the rim, past Holmgren, and there's the first bucket for De'Aaron Fox.
20: Maybe that gets D. Fox going.
8: 74-64, 10-point lead. Alex Caruso dribbles across the free throw line, gets it to SGA on the left.
1: He'll wrestle with Castle, pass to Hartenstein, lob high, too high for Holmgren, went up, couldn't get it. Holmgren ends up on the deck, palms up head, up top rather, asking for the foul, but I think a good no call.
20: It wasn't a good pass. Isaiah Hartenstein's not a good, he's an excellent passing big man. He threw that too far behind Chet Holmgren. Oh, we're going to get a challenge, though, from, I would think.
1: You know,
20: it's a pretty quick timeout to not have a challenge.
1: Did Fox touch him? I think he almost put his hand on his back and did his leg brush. That's what they'll take a look at.
20: They're looking for approximate foul because the ball was clearly off OKC.
1: So we'll have a challenge here by Oklahoma City. The green lights are on. 7:37 to go. We are in the third quarter. Zach Zarba to the microphone before we go to break.
2: The ruling of San Antonio basketball is being challenged by Oklahoma City.
1: Spurs 74, Thunder 64. 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

0: Drives inside the arc. No look at the rim where Wemby, with one big hand, throws it down.
1: Wemby was looking right at us, and he pointed skyward. Steph Castle saw it and looked the other way. Great nonverbal communication by the two youngsters.
2: Jim Basquiat, the results of the AutoZone in the Zone poll question on who was in the zone for tonight's matchup. Victor Wembanyama, 28 minutes, 28 points, 10 rebounds, 4 threes, 3 blocks, 2 steals, 2 assists. He was in the zone, brought to you by AutoZone. Get in the zone. AutoZone is Coach Mitch Johnson on what was different for his big man in this game.
1: I would say his overall activity, and that probably, from my perspective, was just from his will and intent on leaving his imprints on the game.
2: In the meantime, the Knicks today learn that center Mitchell Robinson, broken right pinky finger, no timetable for his return. Keep in mind, game one of the NBA Finals, June 3rd, New York riding an 11-game winning streak, plus 262 over that span. Their coach Mike Brown asked which of these Western Conference team he'd rather face.
3: No, it doesn't. You know, if we expect to be who we think we are, then, you know, at the end of the day, it doesn't matter. If we played San Antonio, it saved me some money because my family lives in San Antonio. And I'll have to buy airline tickets. So, but at the end of the day, both teams are great. And both teams will be a challenge for us.
2: As is his. 118-91, a Spurs a winner here in Game 6. The series is tied 3-3. Our next broadcast is Game 7 of the Western Conference Finals. Saturday night, our coverage comes your way at 7:30 Eastern. Coming up next, it's Game Night with Q Myers and Emmett Golden. For producer Taras Lejeski, technical director Ryan Matlack, associate producer Josiah Howard, as well as Mark Kestisher, PJ Carlissimo, and George Sedano. I'm Jim Baskwell. 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

0: Gotta love Adam Driver. Randomly licking people. And can't even remember.
1: Yeah, we just showed an Adam Driver classic replay from in our TV only. Have you ever met him, Shay?
0: No, and I really want to.
2: He was so cool. I was like, Brockman and I were just talking, like remembering this, and I was like, I already thought he was cool. I liked him as an actor.
1: Yeah, same.
2: Liked him so much more after he was
1: here. He was very chill that day. I didn't want to leave. He was just kind of hanging out.
0: Yeah, that's the power of the Rich Eisen show.
1: Yeah, it's
0: awesome. I haven't left yet.
1: No, you work here now. Yeah. You have an employee ID number.
0: He just I still don't have a car to the building. But a quick little random Star Wars story, since, you know, I was in Star Wars. But so they invite me to Star Wars Day, which is like a celebration, you know. And I'm thinking I'm going to go up there and be on the panel, look cool. So I was like, I get a plus one, taking my little sister. We're headed to Anaheim. I'm thinking I'm about to be the man, right? So we get there. And they give me the credential says guest. And I'm like, hold on now. I'm in the cast. They're like, yeah, but you know, you don't pop on until episodes 4, 5, and 6, and we haven't revealed your character yet. So like, they're not really going to ask you anything. So like, you know, we got you a seat in the audience. So I'm there and I'm like, well, this is not as cool. But then John Williams and Harrison Ford comes out. John Williams does like 5 songs. We sing them happy birthday with Harrison Ford. And then afterwards they were like, you want to go to Disneyland? So I was like, yeah. And, for free, got to skip lines. We go to the Star Wars ride that they spent $1 billion
1: on. It's so nice, by the way.
0: Yeah. And, Ron Howard was there. Ron Howard goes, hey, aren't you in Swagger? Okay, so now me and Ron Howard and my sister are on the Star Wars ride, and there was one guy with him, a tall dude. I couldn't remember his face, but he was talking to Ron Howard. Later on in life, you know, the presidential election and things go on, and Vice President J.D. Vance is on TV, and my sister goes, that's the dude that was with Ron Howard.
1: J.D. Vance?
0: Yes. So I rode the Star Wars ride with my sister, Ron Howard, and Vice President J.D. Vance. What a random story. There you guys
2: You
0: go.
2: Never shared that one.
1: Wow.
2: That is
0: Terzo in Iowa. Nope. Let's take his call. He's a regular. Yeah. Terzo, how you doing, man?
1: What up, man?
3: What up, guys? What's up, O'Shea, man? It's a pleasure to be able to talk to you other than you're desecrating that beautiful desk with all that Lambs gear on there.
0: Whoa, whoa, whoa. Go Rams, go.
2: He's a Niners fan.
0: Go Rams, go.
1: Who's hoes?
2: He's a Niners.
0: Niners? Oh, man. 3 Super Bowls, no win. That's hard to do.
3: Yeah, it's also funny whenever we have 5 of them already in the case, though, too. So just saying.
0: Yeah, on the History Channel. Yeah, I know. Spurs OKC?
3: Oh, yeah. I know they're before. I know they're before your time. I know you're still a youngin', so it's all right.
2: Hey,
0: thank you, man. Thank you, man. It's the lighting.
3: Hey, O'Shea, man. I want to give you a shout out. That Trailers for Idiots looks absolutely hilarious. I got a couple buddies that would fit right into those roles. And it brings back some memories of college for me, man. So that's going to be a great movie. Looking forward to it.
0: Thank you. I appreciate it, man. August 28th, everybody.
3: Hey, with that, with your painting, I know a perfect place to hang that up. Brockman, I think that would look great in Carl's place, just right up above the ball.
1: Oh,
3: I think
1: that would
3: fit in perfectly.
2: Carl's place, where he's from Iowa. They're a big Rich Eisen show
1: fan. Yeah, you're probably there right now. Are you at the bar right now, Terzo?
3: I wish I was, but I'm stuck in the office today.
0: Ah. Hardworking man, that Terzo.
3: Be awesome if I was.
1: What else we got, bud?
3: Hey, so with SGA just kind of being the, you know, anointed farmer of fouls, it's kind of funny to me that how everybody's making a stink of it right now. During the playoffs in this run, whenever he was still, you know, the overall favorite for the MVP, when I thought it was Jokic the whole entire time, but we didn't criticize SGA throughout the regular season for what he's been doing, but we're doing it now. So I just have a hard time with kind of talking out of both sides of their mouths. At this point, it's what we expect. We gave him the MVP for it. It's how he plays the game. I think we just have to let it go and go from there.
0: You know,
2: I think he was getting criticized for it though.
0: Yeah, it also helps, you know, when everybody is watching during the playoffs. You know, everything is so magnified during the playoffs. Everything is under a microscope so much, and it's hard to watch. It's just hard to watch. And it reminds me of the Harden MVP, obviously, you know, him going back to back, which is a huge accomplishment. But when you start to look at those things, it's just like, what would he be if he didn't get these? And then you start looking at those points. And I mean, anybody who follows my Twitter knows I've gone on a few referee rants. So I told my family that I would be good. But Terzo, this is the first positive conversation I've ever heard about SGA, man. So yeah, good on you. How do you feel about that? It's just
3: watching the game. I know I'm a huge basketball fan. I'm not a fan of how it goes down, but we got to take the good with the bad, and it's just the way it is right now. Let's just enjoy, you know, a good series, and hopefully I'm not right in thinking that they win tonight. Wemby shows up, and we get a game seven, and it's an epic game seven as well too. Before we get to see these Knicks fans go crazy.
0: Yeah, gotta love them, man. Hey, Terzo. Thank you for the call, man.
3: Appreciate you guys.
0: Hopefully we get a game seven. I'm all behind him for that game seven.
1: And I would love nothing more than a game seven tonight, but I don't know. You just don't magically find your legs after they seemingly have left you in game five. I don't know if just the one day of rest is going to do much for San Antonio, but can't shoot 4-15. Fox and Wemby can't go 4-15 each. Like you mentioned earlier, can't shoot 29% from three, you know, I don't know. Are we going to get home cooking for the Spurs tonight?
0: You know.
1: I know that's what you think is going to happen.
0: Yeah, I do. Home cooking is so, and obviously this is from the guy who won the bubble championship where there was no home cooking because nobody was at home. But like home, the idea of home cooking makes me so angry. And Yeah, I think it's going to make for compelling television if in one of these conference finals, we get a game seven. It's the best two words in sports. And a game seven solidifies this Thunder Spurs rivalry to a different level because now it's not, you know, the stars of old. Mm-hmm. You know, when we think OKC, the first thing I think of is Durant and Westbrook and, sure, you know, that crew. Cephalosha and, you know, all, Ibaka. Now this is new territory on both sides. And I mean, Texas versus Oklahoma, they needed any more to argue about.
1: Yeah, to hate each other.
0: Here it is. Yeah, right. So we need that game seven. A call has been made.
1: Zach Zarba tonight is the crew chief.
0: Yep. You got his jersey? I'm sure SGA does. Now, something I want to talk to you about, Chris, these next two subjects.
1: Okay, Shay.
0: I know you're a Drake May guy.
1: I like Drake May a lot. Yeah.
0: Now, did you hear how he was I don't even know if it's criticized or complimented. You know, did you hear about it, TJ?
1: Have you heard the sound about him being thick?
0: Yeah, more like cake.
2: I read it, but I didn't actually hear the sound. I just read something.
1: It's hilarious.
0: Can we get that? Can we hear that?
4: Good question. Are you thicker with two C's? Is that the way you're supposed to say it? Is that kind of like the hip thing? Are you thicker with two C's? Is that how it's supposed to be? Or
5: I think that's pause, if that's anything. I think that's not the way to put it, but
6: do you feel conditioned
4: as far as another year of experience, just your body getting ready for this?
5: I think that's just part of, you know, having a long season and be able to take some time off and come back into it and get your body right for the beginning of the season. I think it's kind of how the NFL works, a long season, and, you know, you tend to, you know, lose some muscle or lose some weight as the season goes on. You try to maintain that. That's what you try to build, you know, during the offseason and maintain during the season. So that's kind of the nature of it, and just trying to, you know, be my best version of myself, and that's, you know, physically and mentally.
0: Pardon?
1: Excuse
0: me?
1: Here's the thing.
2: He handled it correctly, first off.
1: First off, he did.
2: He threw the pause in there.
1: A-plus handling of that situation. That's the leadership that you want out of your quarterback.
0: That's drafted, right?
1: And your MVP. That's what you want right there. But can old white dude reporters stop asking cringe questions?
0: Talk to him, Chris.
1: Like, this happens. At dudes talking to the female athletes and dudes talking to young players, stop trying to relate to them. Yeah. Just ask a question and stop talking so they can answer it. What are we doing?
0: Are you thicker with two C's?
1: Is that what the kids are saying these days?
0: What? Pardon? Excuse me? I feel assaulted.
2: All right. Why do you feel assaulted? He didn't ask you?
0: No, I'm saying, first of all.
1: I mean, he like side-eyed him and kind of did a...
0: There's no way what? He said that.
1: He's like, yeah. First off, pause situation. Yeah. And then, like, come on.
0: Yeah, go get me a sweatshirt and put it around my waist. Oh, here, looking at Drake May's thighs like that. What are we talking about here? Look at your hips looking thicker with two C's. Fat with a PH. Whoa!
1: Juicy.
0: What is happening over there in New England? I had to ask you, man.
1: Man, that was so weird.
0: Yeah.
1: But I'm so glad that we have a leader and a champion right there to answer, to kind of brush the question off, get back on task. It's like he shedded the defender, ran for the first down, made a play, and got a great answer out there. Like, what do we, stop.
0: Cake May.
1: You're making us all look bad with these dumbass questions.
0: Drake the Cake May. What is happening?
1: Yeah, so we're going to start calling him Cake May
0: now?
1: Yeah,
0: Cake May. I'm telling you, bro. Cake May's in the building.
2: I will never participate in that, but that is
0: I would be funny. Furious.
1: Cake May.
0: Cake May.
1: Come on.
0: Please no. Please do. It's all that reporter's fault. I need to know his name. I need to know where he is right now just so I have an idea of what vicinity he's in.
1: Did he like run that question by his
0: kids? He wrote that down last night.
1: Or his wife or something like
2: that? Nah, because his kids would have told him not to.
1: That's what I'm going
2: to
1: ask Drake tomorrow, guys.
0: Yeah.
1: Two C's.
0: Two C's. Thick. Gotta love me some football.
2: Also, you know, it's funny. He probably asked one of their kids and they were like, Dad, no.
1: Dad, please don't do that.
0: the third one was like, yeah, do it. See what happens.
1: Dad, no.
0: But you guys know, we've talked about basketball, talked about football, but you guys know me.
2: And we talk wrestling a little.
0: Well, and we talk wrestling, but you know me, TJ.
2: I do know you.
0: Love me some baseball.
1: Diehard baseball fans.
0: Whoa. Hold on.
1: Yeah. Okay.
0: Yeah, it was all I needed. Thank you. Appreciate you guys.
2: I can't believe that the person outside of the Jackson family that loves you more than any other human being, Mike Del Tufo,
1: is not here.
2: Not here today.
0: I know.
2: All this dude talks is about, oh, I got to show this to Shay, or Shay's going to think this is funny. I'm like, man, are you in love with him or something?
0: Listen, and he's not here today. I had his back in this hostile work environment. That is RES, man. You guys are jackals.
2: Do you feel that the work environment is hostile right now?
0: No, we've been chill all day.
2: Okay, yeah.
0: So you know what the common denominator is?
2: Del Tufo? Oh, wait a second. We get the horns ready?
0: Bro,
1: I've upgraded the horns.
0: Come on, man. You
1: three,
0: see when
1: two.
0: When your boy sits in the big chair, it's a chill environment. Get a couple of celebs, talk a couple of, you know, trash to callers. It's what you want out here. What?
2: Makes for a good day at work, yo.
0: It's a great day at work. But Chris, I remember you were telling me that Shohei Ohtani should stop pitching.
2: Oh, he sure did.
0: How's that been working out for you?
1: Look, here's the thing.
0: Okay.
1: Here's the thing.
0: We're here for you.
1: You have a same age child as me.
0: Yes.
1: So you've probably seen Moana a few times.
0: Mm-hmm.
1: What can I say except you're welcome.
0: You're welcome.
2: Oh boy.
1: You're welcome.
0: Sicko. I should have.
1: You're welcome. I clearly overreaction Monday, this is probably on a Tuesday, is on in the Dodger clubhouse.
0: Okay.
1: Like Ohtani is, you know, scrolling YouTube and this is in his For You feed. Mm-hmm. And he was inspired by me saying, look, can't do both because one takes away from the other, right?
0: Yeah.
1: You're a great pitcher this year. You're hitting 240. You don't pitch for two seasons and you're the greatest hitter of all time. Okay. Mm-hmm. Now, ever since I, if you want to roll it, Mike, ever since I said this, enough with the pitching sideshow. Ohtani needs to go back to hitting only, or the Dodgers not going to make the NLCS.
7: So you think he's not hitting well because he's pitching?
1: 1,000%. I don't know how you could dispute that. Guy doesn't pitch for 2 years. We see 50-50 and the greatest offensive player we've ever seen. Now we're back to pitching. What is he hitting, 240?
7: It's just baseball, man. It happens. It just happens.
1: I don't know. I went to a couple games over the weekend. Didn't hit the broadside of a barn.
7: I hear you. I get it.
1: Something's off.
7: I know. You got Braves mania over there.
1: Enough with the pitching. No one cares.
7: Untrue. No one cares.
1: It is true. We're there to see you hit.
7: Untrue.
1: We're there to see you hit. We're not there to see you do something cool every fifth day. We're there to see you do something awesome every day. Let's hit. Now look, again.
8: Hold on.
0: We're outside of a barn.
9: No.
1: What can I say? Except you're welcome.
0: Except you're welcome.
1: Since then, yeah. I don't think he's given up a hit, and he has not one, but two leadoff home runs. Did he do it again last night?
2: Yeah. I said two leadoff home runs.
0: Yeah, he's a freak. You know, is the monster that we all know and love around here in Los Angeles.
1: Time.
0: And the greatest thing that baseball has ever seen, Shohei Ohtani. I might just go by Ohtani for the rest. I might have to
1: How is
0: to
1: this the mom. First time we have said that?
2: Yeah, right?
0: It just happens. You know, when I'm in the chair, we got good energy.
1: Ohtani. Ohtani
0: Ohtani is here, man.
2: Now I'm going to put up on Twitter, better nickname that we've cultivated the last 10 minutes. Cake May or Ohtani Ohtani.
1: Oh,
2: which one's better?
1: Gosh.
0: Cake May is dangerous.
2: That's the only time I'm going to say that.
8: Is your dad going to make one of these with three when we get another one?
0: That's what I said. I was like, the guy whoever designed, by the way,
2: these are awesome.
0: For those
2: who
0: don't know.
2: Did you pass those out today?
0: You see these right here.
2: Did your boy get one?
0: This is this is what happens when Shay is hosting. We got little versions of my dad in tiny cars. Right now, I told my dad, the guy who designed this one is like sweating thinking about a third. All right?
1: Yeah.
0: Him.
1: Yeah.
0: In the lowrider.
1: In the lowrider.
0: Both trophies. You see him on the side. My dad is so weirdly become the honorary mascot of.
1: He's like the face of the team.
0: It's insane. It's insane. We are a strong Laker household. And you know, the Dodgers, we all sit and watch and hope and we sat there and watched Yu Darvish and all, you know, all those moments and things like that, cheering for Aegon and the boys. And, you know, I told you my first baseball game ever was actually at Shea Stadium. And, it was terrible. My Piazza killed us, but, yeah, now Dodgers are like, they're part of the family. Shohei Ohtani could borrow my car if he wanted to. You know, he's got a plate at the house. So it's been incredible, giving these out to the guys, but I'll do that during the break. We'll see you guys in a minute. This is the Rich Eisen Show.
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0: 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Big dogs. Doing big dog work.
1: Big dog.
0: Yeah, was that day that I didn't know my dad was on and then I came on next?
2: Yes.
3: Yeah. It's funny because I'm literally, I pulled the picture up. I'm sending the picture home so they can share it later. Let me go ahead and send on this.
1: That was 2018. Yeah.
3: 2018,
0: I think. Yeah. August 13th, 2018. Yeah.
1: Was that your first day on the show or?
0: I feel like I came with him for Straight Outta, did I not come with him for Straight Outta Compton? But that was for sure for Godzilla. Had to be for Godzilla.
3: Yeah, I'm pretty sure. Cause I'm pretty sure this was the first day you and I met.
0: Yeah, it was with the blue.
3: Yeah, with the blue
0: check. Yeah, that's for Godzilla.
3: It's funny. We talk about this on the wrestling pod. The first time, you know, people know, some might know that before I got put on this position, I used to produce social media and I would go into the green room and I would, you know, play little games and interview guests before they came out to talk to Rich. And so I literally have the first time you and I ever met. I had that recorded and you and I were just chopping up about wrestling randomly, never knowing where that was going to lead us, you know, years later. So
0: that was technically also the day that seed was planted.
3: Yeah. I mean, in a way.
0: What an important day. What an important day. August 13th, 2018 was, I gotta look at it as my show anniversary, NCW's, the first planting of that seed. It's an important day.
3: Yeah.
0: My daughter's birthday is August 4th. August is hot.
3: August is, I mean, literally August.
0: Yeah, August, yeah, August is very
3: temperatures,
0: hot. Temperatures, man.
1: Idiots coming out.
0: Idiots?
1: 826. Oh, Felly.
3: Hey.
0: August 28th.
3: 28th.
0: You see 26. That?
1: Felly trying to get an idiots too.
0: Bro, that was Kobe to LeBron. That was Kobe to Shaq. Kobe to Shaq, Portland Trail Blazers, an actual moment. An actual moment, right?
3: By the way,
0: gonna make it all
3: I still remember where I was.
1: Yeah, me too. Where were you for that game?
0: Honestly, my mom, I believe my mom was in the hospital because my little brother was born June 1st that year.
1: Wow.
0: Yeah. Crazy. That's what a wild moment. Shout out to Sharif. I love you. You know?
1: Wait, your brother or Abdul Rahim?
0: No, my brother.
3: His brother, Sharif.
0: Abdul Rahim, I don't think I've met.
1: Sharif
0: Abdul Rahim. Yeah, either way, shout out to all the Sharif.
3: Still remember that when, because I just got done watching Trailblazers.
0: Yeah.
3: Which is, I meant to tell you, it's definitely worth watching just for the walk down memory lane to some of the NBA players. But, you know, they replay that moment. The Trailblazers were up. They had that game in the bag, man. I still don't know how they ended up losing it, but then Kobe lobbed that to Shaq and it was a wrap. And
0: yeah.
3: To
0: Shaq!
3: There's an actor named Harlan Williams. I don't know if you remember him. Yeah. He was in, you know, Half Baked, a bunch of other stuff. He has this pretty cool crib on Laurel Canyon. I just so happened to be at his house watching that, and I was talking trash because I didn't like the Lakers. I was like, this is a wrap. Then that lob happened, and I just remember sitting on the couch like, whoa.
0: Yeah. That was a huge moment. That's back when real fans could afford to go to the game. Center was rocking.
3: Not no mo.
0: Rocking, man. It was always bright in there. Now we got the theater lighting and like all this. I swear it just helps other teams shooting. I cannot stand it. Anyway, shout out to Staples, crypto, still gotta work on it. Our friends are rich.
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0: Yeah, yeah, yeah.
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25: 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Earlier on the show, actor Dave Franco, WWE superstar Jade Cargill. Coming up, actor Utkarsh Ambudkar. And now, sitting in for Rich, O'Shea Jackson Jr.
0: Yeah, yeah, yeah.
3: Hello, friends. It's me.
4: Hey, bud.
2: O'Shea Nance.
4: What's happening?
3: What's up, dude?
2: O'Shea Nance.
3: Not only hosting the Rich Eisen Show today and tomorrow. That's right. And tomorrow. You still locked up. But Saturday, I will be joining my man Booker T and Brad Gilmore on Hall of Fame as we get everybody prepared for Clash in Italy. I believe I'll be on 2 p.m. Eastern, 11 a.m. Pacific.
2: That is correct.
3: You know, you got to make sure you check out your guy. I'm always rambling, but it's always great when I get to ramble on ESPN because I've dreamed of it my entire life. But yeah, Clash in Italy, TJ, it's stacked.
2: Kind of, yeah.
3: It's real. It's getting real thick over there. And a lot of them are rematches, but they are rematches of the biggest matches.
2: Yes, sir.
3: So, you know, that crowd is going to be insane. If you haven't tuned into a WWE event, this is going to be one to watch because the European crowd,
2: man,
3: they add a level of electricity that if bottled, you would be a billionaire. And, yeah, I can't wait. Clash in Italy.
4: I think that's cool because they do the same for the NFL games.
2: Yeah, soccer games, NFL
4: games. The European fans, the place that we've been, London and Germany the last 2 years, they go absolutely nuts, you know, for our sport. And to see them do it for wrestling too, it's dynamic. Now, I want you guys to give your audience a taste, our audience a taste of the NCW. What is the feeling on Brock Lesnar being back? He retired. He's back. He's got this rivalry with Obafemi. Mm. And, it feels like, man, that's explosive.
3: I'm calling shenanigans. Shenanigans, I say. And there's a world where this was what was decided before WrestleMania, that Brock and Oba were going to have their thing that they do, and it's going to last all the way until SummerSlam in Minnesota.
4: It seemed like a natural collision course.
3: Yes.
4: These two.
3: But then at Mania, and you can look at the video. Me and TJ are stuck in shock.
2: Yeah, I got so many texts at that moment. Like, we see you right now.
3: Yeah, like, I couldn't believe it. Brock Lesnar taking his gear off, crying, hugging Paul Heyman.
4: Yeah.
3: Throwing up the X. That was a WrestleMania moment that was going to be in wrestling history forever. And now it just seems like it's no point of showing it. Ever.
4: So did he just go off script?
2: Nobody knows.
3: No one will know. The only people that know are the people involved in, like, there's a world where all of this was planned. There's a world where, hey, Brock, I know you want that moment and like that might be what you really feel, but if you go away, it ruins a lot that we had planned. So he came back. Mm-hmm. And there's also a world where they threw a boatload of cash at him and brought him back because we got to end this thing in Minnesota. Don't you know? Yeah, but it is, we'll never know. We'll never know. All we can do is watch and enjoy. But speaking of,
4: it's so wild though.
3: Yeah. It's great because, yeah, I mean, Brock Lesnar is an athletic gift to the world.
4: Yeah. But Obafemi, my God.
3: Yeah. Oba.
2: Yeah, for me, it was kind of like, I said this a year ago on No Contest, that Obafemi is this character, this person is, you really couldn't F it up. Unless you tried hard. They got him to the point where you took, even though The Rock is the final boss, we know in wrestling, Brock Lesnar really is the final boss, and you took him out relatively easy. Right. Now you've cemented yourself. You put yourself on top of the mountain. And we thought that's where you were there to stay. And now all of a sudden he comes back. Like, yeah. I don't like what a loss does, Toba. And I hope it doesn't happen. But apparently we're looking at SummerSlam between these two. So we'll see. But, yeah, it was hard to believe that he came back after that public show of like, I'm done.
3: Yeah. You know, huge moment. And now we're taking moments away from WrestleMania, which I've always looked at as a no-no.
2: Yeah.
3: It's the granddaddy of them all. All those moments stay those moments. Now that one is erased.
2: But like I told you yesterday, man, maybe he was saying goodbye, Chris, to WrestleMania. Maybe he knows he doesn't have another rotation around the sun
3: lawyer.
2: With that. So maybe maybe that's it. And you could check that out on No Contest Wrestling when we interviewed Gunther yesterday.
3: If I'm ever in trouble with a girl and I need to explain where I was, I'm calling you.
2: Oh, I'm fantastic at that, fellas.
3: It seems that way.
2: Yeah. I've gotten many of those calls. It was like, hey, man, and I just knew.
3: Yeah.
2: Was he with? Yeah, of course. We were watching wrestling.
3: Yeah. Yeah, we had a Domino's tournament. But yeah, so now the it looks like things might some kind of way end in SummerSlam, you know, Minnesota, where Brock is from. You know, he made his legacy, but it's also where Anthony is from. You got a call from Anthony over there in Minnesota. He he wants to talk to Chris Brockman.
2: Oh,
3: Anthony, what's going on, man? How you feeling over there?
4: Anthony, what's up, bud?
5: What's up, O'Shea? What's up, guys?
2: What's up, Anthony?
5: So Brockman's going to remember this tweet from last week. I didn't get a chance to call in and say anything, but Chris is our inverse Kramer of sports now, since everything he likes to say ends up the other way. So I think we need to start keeping track of his takes and see how they pan out. And Chris, please don't root for the Patriots. I'm actually a Patriots fan, but please, lower that win.
4: Please don't
5: total.
4: Root for the Patriots.
5: And who do you got winning tonight for the Spurs and OKC? I have a friend asking that might need to place a bet tonight.
4: First off,
5: I just kind of get your take before I do that.
4: As TJ would like to say, we got six of those things, and I was rooting for them every step of the way. However, the only Super Bowl I did go to is the one against the Eagles, and they lost. I like the Thunder tonight, so do that with what you may.
3: Cake may.
4: Anthony?
5: Thank you, guys.
3: Stop it. I like Anthony.
4: You're welcome.
3: Good dude.
4: I don't know if he's referring to someone. So it might have been him. If you know the inverse Kramer, you know Jim Cramer on CNBC?
3: Yeah.
4: Everyone says if you do the opposite of what he says, you'll be a bazillionaire.
2: I mean, so that was his tweet then?
4: I think that's what he's referring to.
2: Okay. Because I saw the tweet.
4: He's like, inverse Brockman. And I'm like, oh, that's so good. Please don't be true.
2: But the man asked you to stop rooting for your team.
4: I know. Oh, my God. My team.
2: That's rough.
4: First off, we did the win-loss game last year.
3: Yeah.
4: I had the Pats going 11-6. You guys all thought I was crazy. I was three games short.
2: Well, that's
4: short. So what do you mean? How am I the mush on that?
2: Look, I don't know how, but Rich says it all the time. And if it catches on, it's just going to be a beautiful thing. I'm just going
3: to
2: be honest.
3: I don't care if they were perfect and you picked them to go perfect. I will always think you're crazy.
4: Thank
3: every
4: you.
3: Day of my Thank life.
4: You. I appreciate that.
6: Yeah, man. 17-0, man.
2: And these two got to drive home from work together.
3: It's going to be great, bro. We're going to talk about Cake May in the Pats.
2: And for those listening or watching who didn't see in the first hour, this morning, Brockman and O'Shea, they carpooled to work together.
4: We drove to work together.
3: So. Yeah.
4: Well, I offered, and he accepted.
2: Yeah, that makes sense, because guys live close.
4: It was great, yeah.
2: What was the music situation like, or was it more talking?
4: No music, all talking.
3: Yeah.
2: Yeah.
3: Yeah. But when we go home... That's right, folks.
2: Yeah. All hell O'Shea.
3: Absolutely. Absolutely, man. But when we go home, you know, listen to some we're just gonna play
2: you might as well play Emily a lullaby.
3: On loop.
2: You might as well play a lullaby, Chris. Chris, you might as well play a lullaby, because if someone who's driven him home from here, he's gonna fall asleep.
3: Oh yeah.
2: I promise you.
3: Yeah, but like, never mind. I'm not.
4: He was talking to his assistant and was like, yeah, normally I'd be asleep till 1. I'm like, asleep till 1 o'clock.
3: Yeah, man. There's nothing for me in the AM. In the AM.
4: What type of life are you living?
3: Bro, it's hard out here, man. I'm a star. Shout out to my baby girl, Jordan, who had her spring performance today, but I told her that the man is holding me down, so I had to work today. But I just got the video. You did great, Mama. Love you. I heard you got some news.
4: We're gonna play some news. Play my music. Let's go.
7: report of the day's news from the world of sports and entertainment, someone who is not a journalist or newsman by any definition of the word whatsoever, it's Chris Brockman.
4: Always thank you. Always thankful for Tom Brokaw for voicing that.
2: Like, how much did he get paid to do that?
3: That was great.
4: Also, can you believe that dude asked me to stop rooting for the Pats?
2: That's gross. So, that is grossly disrespectful.
4: Gross. That is preposterous, man. We went to the Super Bowl last year. Okay, another guy hoping to get to a Super Bowl. See what I did there? Mm-hmm. Lamar Jackson, a lot of speculation on what's going on with him this offseason. Would he show up to OTAs? Would he not? He did. And a lot of speculation on if he's going to sign a long-term deal with the Ravens. He was asked and answered that today.
8: No, I just want to keep those conversations private. You know, we restructured the deal, and that's what we have right now. So,
9: is there a chance that you could play out this season and just bet on yourself and not sign a contract?
8: We got the reconstruction done, like I said, Jerry. We just gonna go from there.
10: Do you still envision yourself long term here with the Ravens?
8: Absolutely. I love the Ravens. I love this organization. I love this city. Just the team that drafted me, you know, got a lot of love for me. And I believe, you know, I got a lot of love for the city and this team as well. So, like I told you, the reconstruction is done. Cool with that. But I love Baltimore. Like, everybody should know that by now.
4: Okay. How do you interpret that, O'Shea?
3: You know, he's told, you know, hey, maybe don't tell him nothing. And him just trying to work through that.
4: Sure.
3: I feel like he really does want to stay with the Ravens.
4: I think so too.

0: I think he stays with the Ravens, man.
1: Man, he did ask for a trade, though, once.
2: That's true.
0: Yeah, so did Kobe.
1: Interesting.
0: Yeah.
3: Yeah, it would have been to the Clippers, and our whole franchise would have been different.
1: Okay, we got a quarterback competition in Minnesota.
3: Minnesota.
1: All comes back. Kyler Murray and J.J. McCarthy were asked the same question, and I want you guys to listen to these sound bites and tell me if you are vibing with their answers. Kyler Murray is first up on working with J.J. McCarthy.
4: It's been great. It's been great. Obviously, I know he's a younger guy, so any way I can help him, obviously, I feel like, you know, I've played 7 years now, going on eight, so I'm considered a veteran, even though I don't see myself as that. Give him any knowledge that he needs. Again, you know, we're both competitors, and I know, you know, we both want what's best for the team.
5: Has he been receptive to hearing criticism?
4: Of course. Yeah, he's overly receptive, you know, and he's always communicating, asking questions, stuff like that, so it's been good.
1: Guys, we were on Family Feud. That's one of those good answers. Good answer. Good answer. Great veteran answer by Kyler Murray entering year eight. Okay, here's J.J. McCarthy on his relationship working with Kyler Murray.
6: J.J., what's your relationship been like with Kyler so far?
7: You know, it's just like two guys in a classroom. You know, he sits on one side, I sit on the other side, and it's the coach's responsibility to teach us and coach us. So,
6: is there any awkwardness, like, between you two?
7: Awkwardness, you know, it's just like the same feeling, you know, when you're in high school and there's another person on the other side of the room. That's just kind of how it is. So I wouldn't say there's any awkwardness.
1: Okay. What? Like the Dave Chappelle, like, huh?
3: That is no good.
0: Oh, man. Y'all should have talked.
3: Yeah, right.
0: Number one.
3: Let's get our stories together.
1: Coordinated answers there.
0: Man, you know those moments where, like, you realize, like, man, I really haven't been paying attention in a minute. When did he get to the Vikings? Tyler Murray.
1: Oh,
0: wow, man. Yeah,
1: that was a big.
0: Bro, this is how you know I do not care about the Arizona Cardinals at all.
1: Big offseason
0: story. Oh, at all, bro. Yeah. But you cannot have that get out there. The memes alone. Yeah. He always looked like his helmet too big. But yeah, it's that's troubling. That's troubling.
1: Yeah.
0: Yeah, JJ.
3: Yeah, but what do we
0: expect? But JJ told the truth.
3: Yeah.
0: Kyler the one that lied, I guess.
3: Well, one of them is not.
1: Well, somebody, yeah.
3: We don't know.
1: Somebody's not being truthful.
0: Yeah.
3: So we can't just say it's one or the other.
0: I mean, somebody off.
3: Yeah.
0: They're definitely not on the
3: same. But yeah, think about it though. I would expect this because if they got along and it said, oh, it's kumbaya, and I love coming in every day and hanging out with them. I don't, and you know me, Brockman, I tend to kind of believe what people say. You're more like, I would not buy that at all because there's one spot. Okay.
0: Yeah.
1: But it would have been easy to just be like, yeah, he's a veteran in this league. He's played a lot of football. I'm trying to soak up anything I can from him, and I'm looking forward to this
3: competition. Maybe that's not the truth. Maybe you always want real. One of them's keeping it real. We just don't know which one.
0: Bro, who is telling the truth out here in business? All right. You got to learn how to, you know, need the dough a little bit, baby. You got to finagle. You know, you can't just go out there and be like, yeah, he sits across the room and I sit on the other side. Uh-huh. Oh, hang out? No. He be over there and right. I'm over here.
3: That'd be like if you and I were like, nah, man, we're trying to outdo each other every week on the pod. All of a sudden that would start to come out.
0: I'd just be out here just trying to get mine, son. Yeah. You know what it is?
3: Yeah. As long as I got more questions in than he has, then that's better because, you know, I'm here every day.
0: We only talk at work for the 3 hours that we're there. That's troubling.
1: No, I love hanging with Del Tufo.
3: Which you do.
1: I do.
0: Del Tufo's great. Except when y'all played him clips and he got a goatee. I do not like goatee.
1: Oh, really? Oh.
0: Yeah. He looks like he runs a pawn shop. I don't like that. Real villain work over there.
3: How much you want for this?
0: Yeah. What can I get for that? You know, yeah, go to Del Tufo.
3: Like evil man.
0: Evil man.
1: That's funny. That's funny. All right, last soundbite here. Guys, it's May 28th, okay?
0: Hey, man.
1: So AJ Brown is set to be an Eagle for about three more days. Before hopefully he's joining Cake May in New England. Yeah. But right now he's still an Eagle, and Jalen Hurts was asked about a potential AJ Brown trade.
8: You know, we're focused on learning the offense. It really doesn't change in terms of our approach to improve. You know, there's an if. Obviously been a lingering thing, but You know, nothing can replace all the greatness that we achieved together.

0: Has he ever smiled?
1: Oh, no. He is a 65-year-old black man. No, he has not smiled. All right? Everything is a saying. You're not quite sure if he explained himself or not. No matter how flat you make it, a pancake's always got two sides. thank you, Jalen. 100%. I agree. Thank you, bro. I appreciate that. You're welcome. And that's it. I don't know if what was he asked about AJ Brown?
0: Yeah.
1: Nothing can replace the greatness we did. And that was it. He took his eyebrows and left. That was over. I mean, the Eagles are, they, you know, anytime I bet on them, number one,
2: why would you ever do that?
1: Because I mean, when I had the number 5th pick in the draft and I thought I was looking at certain people and Saquon Barkley fell in my lap.
2: Ooh.
1: I had to get him. And then you got to get Jalen because of the tush push. You got to protect yourself. And it just it never works out for me. So I just, AJ Brown, I'm surprised that the things haven't worked out over there, but, they got Saquon. It's a lot more run heavy. And, I'd be fine with him going to the Patriots.
0: Thank you.
1: Just so you can be happy.
0: I appreciate that.
1: Cake May.
0: Cake May.
1: Yeah, it's looking thick over there in New England.
2: Whoa. Hey.
1: What, if AJ Brown goes there? Yeah, that's a pretty good team, bro.
0: Thank you.
1: Oh, you thought I meant thick with two C's? No.
2: Definitely not.
1: No, absolutely not. That's the news?
0: That's the news.
1: Fantastic. Well, folks, it's time for me to read again. Is the right voice in my head?
2: Yes.
1: Okay. In a world in need of a hero,
2: the world.
1: One man rises to the challenge in style. 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

0: on the night before prom, she gets a huge movie and leaves and goes Hollywood and basically becomes a movie star and leaves me in a small town working at a bar. Now she's back 25 years later for her parents' 50th wedding anniversary. We meet.
1: Yeah.
0: Sparks fly.
2: Yeah.
0: And love may or may not happen. You'll have to watch tonight on Fox. There you go. Look at us in profile. Very strong jawline still.
1: You see it.
0: Yep. So we're very excited to share it with people. And we, you know, it was such a beautiful, experience.
1: That's not, we are here on the Rich Eisen show talking to Utkarsh.
0: Here we are, ladies and gentlemen, talking about the Rich Eisen show.
1: There she goes.
3: Thursday afternoon.
1: Here's on Fox.
0: Look at this.
1: What time?
0: At 8 o'clock. 8, 7 central on television. It's a real TV movie. We're like going back to the old school style of like when you sit around the TV. That's what Ghosts is about. Mm. Family gets to sit and enjoy something. I'm bringing back white American television, baby.
1: As you should, man.
0: Thank you.
1: Now, yeah, talk to me about Ghosts, all right? Because my assistant loves this show so much, and I have to hear about it. Now that I've had the conversation with you, and we are continuing to have some, I'm going to check it out, but I need you to sell it to me.
0: Yeah.
1: Because now she's just like, you need to watch it.
0: Listen, man, I've watched Den of Thieves 1 and 2.
1: That's all
0: named
1: you.
0: Pantera for no reason.
1: Yeah.
0: I've watched Obi-Wan Kenobi's.
1: I was talking about that earlier.
0: I've seen the Straight Outta Compton's. So you got to at least watch. We're 5 seasons in. That's 90-something episodes. Give me one cold open. Just watch the first 5 minutes it has gotten from her mom or her family. Sam falls down the stairs, played by Rose McIver.
1: Okay.
0: She wakes up. She can see and hear the ghosts in the house.
1: That's trouble.
0: I'm the husband. I can't see or hear them, but sure do love my wife.
1: Yeah, that's a fun role, though, to be the one that's like, all right.
0: Yeah, basically.
1: You know, you see ghosts.
0: That's it. And he's fully supportive, and somehow the fans have latched onto it. Thank God. Love you guys. Thank you for watching Ghosts. And we're going into our 6th season. We're starting 2 months.
1: 6?
0: Yeah.
1: Man, I'm behind.
3: It's Shay.
0: Slightly behind. And I'm only asking.
1: Under a rock.
0: I'm asking you for 3 minutes. I've seen Pantera 2 times.
1: Ooh, nice. Yes. Okay.
3: And Shay, one of the creators, showrunners of Ghost, Joe Port, take a guess where he's from.
1: What you gonna tell me? Punked? like city?
3: City.
1: Altoona?
0: How do you know Altoona?
4: I thought you were gonna say City of
1: tuna.
4: Compton.
1: That's the big tuna.
0: Oh, that is the big tuna.
3: I'm not the big tuna.
1: That's the big tuna. DJ Jefferson out here.
0: Ghosts has more Altoona references than any television show should. Let's put it that way. It's every episode.
3: Yeah.
1: That's what, bro, you've been holding out on me.
0: But we're going strong. We love our fans. The crew up in Montreal treats us real well.
1: They turned me into
0: a Montreal Canadiens fan. They got whomped last night, but hopefully there's a comeback in them. Young team, good team. Let's see what they can do.
1: I shot a movie out in Montreal, Long Shot.
0: Mm-hmm.
1: It was me, Seth Rogen, and Charlize Theron, and I remember going.
0: Oh, I auditioned for that movie.
1: I was going to tell. I
0: auditioned for the Ravi Patel role.
1: Just a second.
0: Yeah, yeah.
1: But so we go. We go out, we're going out to Montreal, and I asked my brother Daryl, was like, you know, go ahead and, what's the weather like out there? He was like, 6.
0: Yeah.
1: 6.
0: 6. It's cold.
1: Never seen that in my life.
0: Bro, I would never, that's the only thing where people are like, what's it like? And I'm like, it's great until October, and then it gets dark and everyone gets angry.
1: Man, it is wild.
0: And their French hotel Canadian. Was haunted. The hotel, which hotel were you in?
1: Hold on.
0: Saint-Sulpice?
1: I think so.
0: Yeah.
1: I think, bro, I really think so because we had a bad dream every night.
0: It's either Saint-Sulpice or Place des Armes. Both of which I would say are emails, haunted.
1: But like, I'm pretty sure it had Saint in there. Haunted.
0: Okay.
1: Well, yeah, the pillows, super light, your head sinks through and you have nightmares every night. And the room service at some restaurant.
0: Yes.
1: Yeah, that's it, dude. I'm telling you.
0: Like
1: it's
0: a
1: haunted.
0: Sushi restaurant, right?
1: Yeah, I'm telling you. This haunted,
0: amazing. Man, me and O'Shea, guys.
1: Yeah.
0: We're on the Rich Eisen show.
1: What I wanted to talk to you about.
0: Yeah.
1: Utkarsh, is the fact that me and you haven't worked together, but we are destined to work together.
0: I'm such a big fan of yours that I would love to do that. That would be so cool.
1: You have been in Ride Along.
0: Two.
1: Yeah, it says Barbershop the Next Cut.
0: The Next Cut with your father, who didn't remember that I was with him in Ride Along 2. We have a whole scene together.
1: And he told me about Ride Along and then didn't tell me about Barbershop.
0: That's crazy, because I went to him, I was like, Mr. Cube, sir, do you remember that we worked together in Ride Along 2? This is like 4 weeks into shooting Barbershop, and he just goes, nah, man.
1: But I tell you guys earlier, a million things, all right? He's also thinking right now, I just want to bring it up, the big three is happening June 20th.
0: Yep.
1: Intuit Dome.
0: I was going to wear my Ghost Ballers hoodie, but my wife said it was corny if I did that.
1: Oh.
0: It was also a little bit dirty, but that's fine. More why. And then I only have one framed autograph in my house, and it's a note from Ice Cube.
1: Oh,
0: and it's just like, hey, man, you're super funny. Glad we gave you a chance. Ice Cube. And Naomi, my wife, was also like, you know, you could just be cool. We don't have to take this to this man's son.
4: That's amazing.
0: But I want you to know that he's been very supportive of me in my career, and I owe him a lot.
1: I'm so happy for you.
0: Glad we gave you a chance to shine. I was like, yes.
1: Man. He's everybody's
0: man. He's the man. He is the man.
1: But yeah, we're destined because you got two Ice Cube films and two films that I auditioned for but didn't get.
0: Uh-oh. Which ones? I'm going to guess one. Free Guy. Yep.
1: And I might have turned down Broken Hearts Gallery. I can't remember if I auditioned for that, but Broken Hearts Gallery as well.
0: I don't know, man. I got the offer, but it was probably after you. Broken Hearts Gallery was a great experience.
1: Yeah.
0: That character, if it was the same character,
1: yeah.
0: Bit of a thankless character because ends up kind of being the bad guy in the movie.
1: Yeah, with her existence.
0: The script, but Geraldine Viswanathan and Dacre Montgomery and Natalie, who directed that, like great team. But I think for what we do well, it didn't really fit like, in our wheelhouse. Free Guy, though, you dropped the bag.
1: Yeah.
0: That was real fun.
1: 100%.
0: Ryan Reynolds is like my bestie, bro.
1: I think they gave it to, was it Rel?
0: Oh, that was Rel.
1: Yeah.
0: Rel, you would have been great in that role. I love Rel.
1: I thought so, too.
0: Rel has got such a great smile, lights up a screen. But, yeah, it would have been different if it had been you, for sure.
1: So happy for the brother.
0: Mm. He's not doing Pantera. He's not doing Gerard Butler. World, like, continent hopping heist movies.
1: Yeah, and I have fun doing those films, but they are just taxing on the body.
0: Oh, I'm sure.
1: It's rough. We are,
0: remember when they punched you in the stomach and you start throwing up in the first one?
1: Yeah.
0: And you puked it and it was like, dang, that was a hard punch. Remember that?
1: Yeah.
0: That was good acting.
1: Or when, Pablo Shriver puts a gun in my eye.
0: Oh, I remember that too. Yeah.
1: I was like, okay, I thought we were playing pretend for money.
0: I would just say for the first, I hate when people do that, when they're like, I'm really in it. You're like, nah,
1: ouch,
0: dude.
1: Ouch.
0: I'm wondering what kind of donuts they have at Crafty. Get that out of my face. That movie was so tense and so well made, and then they all just died so quick.
1: And I love them.
0: Your whole crew just got pop, pop, pop, pop, pop. 50 Cent is like a tough guy, and the next thing you know, you're like, he's just staring.
1: My daughter.
0: Yeah. I'm like, you shouldn't have left the garage, bro. If you have a child going to prom, maybe don't do this.
1: Yeah. Fire advice.
0: Bummer.
1: Yeah, that film, and they were, when we were doing that film, number one, it's my third movie ever.
0: Oh.
1: Third movie ever, okay? And we're doing weapons training, and, like, we got this dude from UK Special Forces, like, giving us weapons classes, and, like, we're waking up early in the morning to go shoot guns, and I'm like, yeah, I don't have a gun in the movie. Why am I getting up super early?
0: Because you got to be tough guy, dude.
1: Yeah, and so like...
0: Pablo Schreiber.
1: Just because I asked this question, now I'm getting made fun of by the crew. You know, because like, oh, we're up too early for you, Shay.
0: This is toxic masculinity, guys.
1: Yes. So I would ask the question, y'all not dead yet?
0: O'Shea Jackson Jr. doesn't need this SHIP from you.
4: Wait, the crew is giving you grief?
1: Well, not the crew, but like the guys.
4: The other actors?
1: Yeah, like Pablo and 50 and like they're all, you know, cracking their jokes, Gerard cracking their jokes. And I'm like, man, y'all ain't y'all supposed to die?
0: Yeah. Like, and very easily, by the way, yeah. For all that buildup, you got, they died so quick. That's why I like the sequel. What's this? Is this Kobe yours right here?
1: Oh, no, no. My man, RJ, it's a hostile takeover. So, okay. You know, they all got their cool memorabilia around there. So I brought in my Matthew Stafford signed football.
0: Love it.
1: RJ was like, oh man, you need the Kobe rookie over here. Yeah, so he brought the Kobe rookie. And then I brought a picture of myself.
0: I love that.
1: Yeah, because there's no pictures. I've been on a guest on this show more than any
0: O'Shea Bonaparte. I like it.
1: And there's no picture of me in all the years that I've been here, so I brought one.
0: Yep. That's and good.
1: We're going to hang this up.
0: You look good.
1: Thank you.
0: It's nice.
1: Somebody. You guys are animals, man.
0: I love that photo for you. That's great. I'm going to get my own.
1: You really should, man.
4: Of yourself or of O'Shea?
1: No.
0: Of
1: no.
0: O'Shea.
4: Yeah, right.
1: So I'm going to find a place to hang this.
0: Well, we have to do something together. It would be really fun. We'd have a good time.
1: We might have to ride it.
0: I would love to do that. We'd have a good time for sure.
1: Yeah, but so this film, Rachel Lee Cook, Ryan Hansen.
0: Yeah.
1: I know you can't give out too much, but what can people take away from it and what should they expect tonight?
0: It's tonight. There's a lot of love. It's got a great soundtrack. I mean, it's good. Look,
1: yeah,
0: I hope people watch it. It is a movie that deserves to be loved. It's loosely based on Rachel's real life. So I know it means a lot to her and I. We produced it together. We built it from the ground up. Anybody who's made something from scratch knows how hard it is. So if you get eyes on it tonight, it would be greatly appreciated. I'm proud of the movie. I think Rachel and I had a great time doing it together. We brought a bunch of crew together in upstate New York and they're all great. And we had a nice time in wherever we shot it because it was 2 years ago.
1: Okay, 100%.
0: But we had a good time. Other than that, I'm just trying to like, there's probably also an NBA playoff game tonight, though, right?
4: There is. Game 6. Yeah.
0: So I'm going to have to be jumping back and forth between Spurs Thunder and
1: you?
0: This movie, yeah, which I've already seen.
1: How you feel about OKC in San Antonio? And I also want you to give a shout-out to your Wizards.
0: Oh, yeah. My Wizards got the number one pick, so we'll see. We'll see. I think we got to trade AD for somebody, though.
1: Oh, my.
0: We got AD for, what, maybe 40? And I love... Yo, AD, if you watch this because it's your boy, you know I love you. We did barbershop. I hugged you. I laid my head on your chest. Like, I know you. But I only get 45 games of healthy AD a year. And when you are healthy, you're transcendent. But then you said a bunch of stuff about money in D.C., and that's going to rub people the wrong way. If I can flip you right now for 3 first rounders and maybe like another top 10 pick in this year's draft, I got to do it, bro. I gotta send you to Memphis or somewhere.
1: Oh my goodness.
0: Yeah, I think you're Memphis bound, bro. Every wizard goes to Memphis to end their career. Gilbert Arenas did it. I mean, you don't want to stay in Washington. Let Trey and AJ and Sar and our boys do what they gotta do. Tonight I want Wemby though. I want Wemby to win.
1: Yeah, absolutely. I cannot stand, the Thunder right now.
0: It's
1: not because they beat the Lakers, but just because they're the Thunder.
0: Wemby just needs to, he gets tired. He's young and he gets tired. So you see him going right on that free throw line and he's throwing up that floater and he's like, I'm okay because I'm big enough. I'll get the rebound, but you're tired. So instead, all you got to do is stop on a dime, shoot that 15 footer. Just stop moving. Your Hartenstein can't guard you. He's going to keep moving. You stop. You're butter from 15. Don't do that gazelle floater thing where you throw it off the backboard. You're tired. Conserve your energy. Shoot the jumper. That's all I got to say, Vic. And then
1: that's a good thought process for that. I brought up him losing his legs earlier today.
0: Yeah, he's tired, man. I brought a bunch of cards I want to show you.
1: Oh, yeah.
0: Whoa. My collection.
1: Oh.
0: Because last time we were here, we talked about how we were all, were you guys there when we were talking about collecting stuff?
1: Oh yeah, I ought to be here.
4: Oh yeah.
0: So I got a bunch of stuff. How are you going to see these? Where do I put them?
1: Right. Where's he?
3: Like,
1: where
3: right.
1: This is you right here.
0: That's my Wemby gold Panini 1-in-1 PSA 10.
4: Hey now.
1: Ooh,
0: that's
1: what?
0: Just for
1: you're
0: tonight.
1: Speaking the language.
4: I don't know if you want to just be walking around with those.
3: Not security.
1: You're speaking
3: not
1: the security. Language.
4: Not security. Yeah.
0: You got Ice Cube on speed dial. Then this is like, these two, these will never leave my collection. These are our two boys, Shaq and Kobe, Nebula Autos, one of ones, ooh, out of Spectra.
4: My man.
0: These are my boys. These are our Lakers. These are the only two in existence, and I own them both. Wow, that was such a that's nerdy a thing to say.
1: Yeah.
0: This is me. I could just hear Naomi, my wife, being like, bro, really?
4: No, this is very cool.
1: This is, yeah. Two, oh, man.
4: We got to get photos of
0: I had to RJ. Throw some Steph in there because I know everybody needs a Steph. This is a Steph Curry signed timeless moment from 22-23. I know you got them card things, but what are we going to do? I'll just keep
1: it. I don't know.
0: You're a Star Wars guy. I tried to get yours, honestly. Like,
1: oh, I'll give you one.
0: I got outbid on your red auto on eBay. It really pissed me off.
1: I just signed that.
0: Yeah, I was outbid badly.
1: Wow. I literally just signed those.
0: But this is a Star Wars super fractor of like a global poster. I don't know what it is. I just thought it looked cool in Japanese. Then. Speaking of ghosts, I'm going through them fast because we don't have much time.
1: Sure.
0: Speaking of ghosts.
1: Stay as long as you want.
0: I collect my friends' cards. This is Rebecca Wasaki, who plays Hetty. This is her Star Trek signed card. She's a freaking babe and super talented. So we got Rebecca. That's why I wanted to bring you your card. I got my boy Randall Park, the best rapper in Hollywood. This is his 101, Sapphire.
4: Nice.
0: Jimmy Woo.
1: This is Return of the Jedi, by the way.
0: Thank you, Return of the Jedi. And then here are like the big boys. This is a triple auto. Jordan, Kobe, and Garnett.
4: Wow.
1: What?
0: 9-10.
4: Oh, my gosh.
0: Out of 10.
4: Again, I'm not sure you should just be walking around with these.
1: This is a sports nerd's dream.
0: I do. My six-year-old taught me karate. This one is the only one card with AI and Kobe both signed on the same card. This is an Immaculate. It is an authentic auto 10. I hit this. Thank you, Jags at Blez, you sweet, sweet man.
4: Oh, Blez, nice.
0: This will never leave my collection. And then I'm a big Marvel guy. I could have brought thousands of them, but this is a one-of-one super fractor of Spider-Man from 2025 in the claw. Oh my God, my wife has just got her hands
1: buried. Yo, this is this. You're so this cool to us right now.
4: No, this is this is incredible.
0: And then this is my here. You could. This is the most beautiful one that I have. I love this card so much, bro. Because AI is all of our spirit animal. But this is my number
1: Kobe
0: one card.
1: And AI.
0: This is the number one card in my collection. It is a Jean-Claude Van Damme.
4: Oh.
0: I'm dead ass. I love you, Jean-Claude. Let's you, me, and O'Shea Jr. do something together.
1: Come on.
0: Let's bring back frickin' that double team movie that you did with Dennis Rodman. I'll be whatever you want, Jean-Claude. It's a one of eight leaf pearl, Jean-Claude Van Damme auto. And I know that's probably, you know, it's a goofy one, but I love it. I love collecting people that I love. So that's
1: awesome.
0: Those are a few of the cards I brought.
4: Bro. Shout out. That was sick.
1: What?
0: Wow. I asked, they were like, you want to talk about There She Goes? And I was like, hell no. I want to talk about my cards.
1: Yeah. Liz was like, yeah, he's really emphatic about this card. I was like, man, he's come to the right place.
0: I don't want
1: to
0: rap. I don't want to talk about acting. I want to talk about basketball cards.
1: Yeah, listen, we got to go to a quick break. Make sure you guys are still here. Utkarsh, bro, please be here for the end of the show.
0: Thank you for being here on the Rich Eisen Show.
1: Yeah.
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0: Best to ever do it.
1: We're trying. Yeah? That's how you feel?
0: I do think the excellence of execution is number one of all time.
1: All right. We got to get Brett. I know some people that could get us Brett, and we're working on it, but we want him in studio.
0: Yeah. Oh, yeah.
1: CM Punk said he'd come in and have a nice conversation between the two of them.
0: That would be sick. Right. Bret Hart talking about the Montreal screw job. I'm sure he's so tired of talking about it, but.
2: He might not be, though.
0: I don't know. It's a great story.
1: Hold on. I got a story for you.
0: Okay.
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0: That sounds dubious.
1: Listen, bro, reading those, I'd be trying to put on my radio voice for them.
0: It's too good to be true. Get some financial advice before you make that decision.
1: Listen, SoFi never knew what they did.
0: Me neither.
1: Never knew what they did. You should have saw my face when I found out Staples Center was Staples.
0: You're like, I thought it was just Staples, yeah, the Staples product.
1: Center, you know? Oh, man. Dude, you shut it down.
3: Yeah, right?
0: Well, this is my passion. I love this stuff. I'm a big collector. There was a few more Jordans. I had to hit up Kimberly, who's sitting over there. I hit up her boyfriend, Paul, and was like, which one should I bring? There was a triple auto with Jordan, Kobe, and Julius Erving I could have brought.
3: Wow.
0: And then there's...
1: Where are they together?
3: Oh, no big deal.
0: Well, I only collect Jordan from the Wizards. I don't collect... If you see, like, I don't collect any Bulls Jordan. I'm not interested at all.
1: Didn't exist.
0: Don't care. I want Michael Jordan in the 23 from the Wizards years. That's it. I'm a Washington Wizards fan. Yeah. I like seeing Jordan in that blue, gold, and whatever, teal.
1: What was that like when he made that move over there?
0: You knew it wasn't going to go well. I mean, you had hope. Yeah. But the truth is like, D.C., God bless us, but the Wizards are a place where legends go to sort of fall apart.
1: Yeah.
0: Bernard King, Michael Jordan, Dwight Howard, Anthony Davis has now entered that phase of his career, Russell Westbrook. On down the line, or where players go to start and then go be famous somewhere else. Chris Webber, you know what I'm saying? Yeah. Tom Gugliotta.
1: Oh my goodness.
0: There's a lot of guys who start year one, year two, and then, go to nothing.
1: Right, but.
0: It's not go to nothing, go to great success on other teams is what I meant.
1: Yeah, dude, but, I mean, I feel that. I only want Laker LeBron stuff. LeBron won the championship here.
0: So. Laker LeBron, yeah, dude, a LeBron auto out of this year of Tops in a Lakers jersey would be clutch. You should get one.
1: Yeah, I might find a way to get it. But dude, you killed it. You got There She Goes tonight.
0: Movie.
1: NBA playoffs tonight.
0: It's a movie. It's not a television show.
1: No.
0: It is a motion picture. Ghosts is still on the air. For all the people in the comments terrified that Ghosts got canceled, don't worry. We do multiple jobs. This is a romantic comedy motion picture. Fox Television.
1: Yeah.
0: Tonight.
1: Dude, tonight. Guys, it's amazing. I feel like it is an honor. Utkarsh and Mukhtar, bro, you're a monster. Come back anytime. We're going to hang out away from the show.
0: I would love that. Pantera 3.
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27: I'm Christine Lisi. Claude Lemieux, who won 4 Stanley Cups during his 21-year NHL career and regarded as one of the greatest playoff performers ever, has died at the age of 60. The cause of death not immediately available. He was the Montreal Canadiens' torchbearer before Game 3 of the East Final Monday night. Lemieux is survived by his wife and 4 children.
25: Center all night.
0: The Spurs look to keep their season alive in Game 6 against the Thunder.
1: Wemby sidestep three. Yes! Third three-pointer of quarter one for Victor Wembanyama.
0: What do the Knicks have to say ahead of the NBA Finals?
4: When there are positive things about you, and now it's easy to be able to read them and be like, feel good, but you can't do one and not the other. And so just block out as best you can.
0: Women's College World Series coverage begins in Oklahoma City.
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6: A 1-0 pitch. He squares it up and drives it. A big boom to left field. It's a grand slam.
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8: 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We've got collective bargaining talk and anti-tanking conversations to get to. But first, well, let's begin with the good stuff. And that's an enormous playoff game in Texas. Game 6 of the Western Conference Finals. Now, the San Antonio Spurs facing elimination, but also just one win away from forcing a Game 7. SGA and the Oklahoma City Thunder, well, they lead the series 3-2. San Antonio could certainly use more from Victor Wembanyama, who in Game 5 shot just 27% from the floor, his worst shooting performance in 15 career playoff games. To the highlights we go. Early on, you knew this was going to be a different kind of night for Wemby.
1: Tries to go left, now goes right. Contested jumper's good, and the two-time reigning MVP's got 8.
18: Really good defense by Carter Bryant. Really good offense by SGA.
1: Down floor, Wemby's triple's good again. 20-point first half, matching his output for the entirety of Game 6.
8: Mark Kastashir, this one you heard right here on ESPN Radio. Third quarter now, how about the game off the bench for the Spurs' Dylan Harper?
1: Down floor with Wemby on the bench. Harper looking three-point line, keeps it, steps back, deep two. Yes! Dylan Harper with 14.
18: Jay Will just gave him too much room. He gave him like 4 feet, basically begging him to shoot the ball.
8: Harper finished with 18 points again off the bench, and it was a dominant third quarter for San Antonio.
1: Holmgren takes the long court pass shot, rejected by Wembanyama. Isaiah Joe came up with the loose ball but couldn't hit it at the horn. And the San Antonio Spurs used a 20-0 run in the third quarter, and they'll take a 26-point lead to the fourth.
8: Wemby finished with 28 points, 10 boards, and this series isn't over.
1: And it's another first for the young San Antonio Spurs, their first elimination game victory, down to their last loss. Wemby with 28 points, 10 rebounds, and 3 blocks, and there will be a Game 7 Saturday night in Oklahoma City. Final score of Game 6, Spurs 118 and the Thunder 91.
8: Again, on the losing side, Shai Gilgeous-Alexander was limited to a team-high 15 points on just 6-for-18 shooting. However, 17 points, 9 assists for Stephon Castle and the San Antonio Spurs. He joined ESPN Radio's George Sandano after the win.
14: Stephon, you guys had some fiery huddles in a loss in Game 6. You guys talked things out. Tough loss. You come back tonight. You even up the series. What was different?
22: I think our just mentality coming into the game. None of us wanted our season to end tonight, and we wanted to give ourselves a chance to win the Western Conference Finals. I mean, it's something we talked about leading up to this point, really all season. So just focusing on being us and playing confident.
14: It felt like the energy right away was in your favor. You guys were hitting a ton of threes. What were those looks like? How did you generate those looks?
22: I think it started with one. He came out aggressive from the jump. He kind of set the tone for us on both ends, and I think we just followed suit.
14: Shai Gilgeous-Alexander, another game where you've held him under 40%. How have you guys been able to been so successful on defense on him?
22: I think it's a team job. I mean, I might get a lot of credit for it because that's my primary matchup, but it's a team job. And I think my teammates been doing a great job of helping me, and my coach has been doing a great job in coaching me and putting me in the best positions to just make it tough for him.
14: The San Antonio Spurs have never played in a Game 7 in the Western Conference Finals. You have a shot to get to the NBA Finals. What are the next 48 hours like for you guys?
22: Just a lot of recovery. Watch some film, see what we did well this game, see what we did bad, and come out game seven and just be us.
2: So great defensive night for Stephon Castle. How about let's hear from Victor Wembanyama speaking with the media after the win on his team meeting the moment.
3: Vic, what'd you think about the way you guys met the moment in tonight's do or die ball game?
7: I think we were consistent and we did what we needed to do. Trusted the game, trusted the basketball gods.
2: More from Wemby on what playing desperate looks like to him.
7: Feels like all, it erases kind of all the little mistakes that we do that are human nature, whether it's in the regular season or previous games. We just gotta fight that all the time, and when your back's against the wall, it feels like it's the best opportunity to do that.
2: As mentioned, SGA held to just 15 points. He was asked if the Spurs are the toughest challenge the Thunder has faced as a group.
3: I don't know. They're up there for sure. Indiana and Denver were pretty tough. Taking us to game seven, probably the common denominator with those groups. But yeah, they're a very tough team, really good team, especially this late in the season, you're going to play teams of this caliber. It's no surprise. And yeah, when you're on a playoff run, you run into teams that are very good, especially when you get this late, and however many games it takes.
2: Thunder head coach Mark Daigneault says it's hard to win a playoff game against a great team when on the road.
9: It's hard to win a playoff game, period, against anybody. It's hard to win a playoff game against a great team. It's hard to win a playoff game against a great team on the road. It's hard to win, you know, really any game six in that situation. So, I don't know that it was necessarily anything, you know, we did wrong. I thought we were ready to play. I felt confident going into the game. And I felt confident, like I said, at halftime. You know, like, it had the makings of a road win if we could be the team that threw the punch in the third, and they were the team that did that, which is why they won the game.
2: Thunder Spurs game seven on Saturday night in Oklahoma City.
10: For the first time since 1999, the Knicks are in the NBA Finals.
11: I feel like the word hope has been gone from the New York Knicks name for a long time.
12: Giving Jalen Brunson a $100 million deal, things started to flip from there.
10: Pull up three, Brunson from the right wing is good.
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2: Those highlights courtesy of ESPN Radio. The Knicks continue to wait to find out who their opponent will be. They did speak to the media on Thursday. Here's Jalen Brunson on controlling your attitude and staying focused heading into the finals.
30: One thing you always talked about, you know, controlling your attitude. I don't really say that as much as I used to, but I think my kind of twist on it is being able to control what you can control. Controlling your attitude, controlling your effort, controlling everything. Those are the things that you can control. He said every day. That's how we ended huddles. That's how we started games, practices. It's kind of what his motto was. And once we believed in it, and everything became easier. When there's negative things being said about you, it's important to ignore them. When there are positive things about you, you know, it's easy to be able to read them and be like, feel good. But you can't do one and not the other. And so just block out as best you can.
2: Brunson was referencing Jay Wright when discussing controlling your attitude. Now, Knicks head coach Mike Brown on holding on to their momentum despite a long layoff until game one.
31: It's hard to manufacture the competitive environment that you're going to be in game one. And so to continue to just find different ways to keep that competitive spirit or to keep that edge as high as you can. As a group, the last time we went through this, you know, we started off a little slow, and, you know, we can't afford to do that again.
2: Mike Brown was asked who he'd rather face of the two remaining teams.
31: No, it doesn't. You know, if we expect to be who we think we are, then, you know, at the end of the day, it doesn't matter. If we played San Antonio, save me some money because my family lives in San Antonio. And I'll have to buy airline tickets. So, but at the end of the day, both teams are great, and both teams will be a challenge for us.
2: Whoever it's going to be, game one of the NBA Finals will be on Wednesday night. Let's talk about the Knicks contending for that title. 880 ESPN New York's Peter Rosenberg on ESPN Radio's On Sportsmanlike says the Knicks title would rank very highly among New York championships.
32: You can see when, like, the mayor of New York is outside screaming, like, he's not putting it on for politics. He's a kid who grew up in Queens. And if you grew up in New York, like, you love the Knicks. So to answer it, I think you have to start talking about the 86 Giants, I think you have to talk about, like, the very beginning of the core four run for the Yankees, the 86 Mets. That's the kind of air that they would be in. I've been here now almost 20 years, and I have never seen the city this on tilt. Like, with respect to the Rex Ryan, Mark Sanchez Jets and the 09 Yankees, it has not felt like this.
2: By the way, one note on the Knicks, center Mitchell Robinson has suffered a broken right pinky finger. There is no timetable for his return. Let's stick with the NBA. A new anti-tanking policy has been made official. Here's the latest from ESPN senior NBA insider Shams Charania.
4: The NBA's owners voted and passed new anti-tanking draft lottery reforms. The draft lottery, starting in 2027 through at least 2029, will expand from 14 teams to 16 teams. It will flatten odds, but most importantly, it will create a new relegation zone where, in an unprecedented move in American pro sports, the bottom three teams will be penalized and lose lottery balls for the number one overall draft pick. And so the NBA, in doing this, is trying to create a new system to incentivize winning. Overall, this is a radical response from the NBA to radical behavior to try to curb tanking moving forward. It'll give Adam Silver a ton of different disciplinary actions, $10 million in fine. He can forfeit draft picks, change draft odds moving forward. But the relegation zone is where everyone is going to try to stay out of, because now, moving forward, the worst teams will lose draft lottery ball odds.
2: More from Shams on why the Grizzlies were the only team in the NBA that voted against.
4: My understanding is this vote passed 29-1. The Memphis Grizzlies were the lone team to vote against this. And that's because sources told me the Grizzlies voted no, because they are now going to be

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1: 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How about a little bit of tennis talk? The number one player in the world, Jannik Sinner, is out of the French Open in the second round, losing to the 56th ranked opponent, Juan Manuel Cirundolo. Sinner blew a big opportunity, being up 5-1 in the third set.
2: Struggled, starting to feel very dizzy, very low of energy, and tried to serve it out, but didn't have a lot of energy. Fourth set, I let it go a little bit, trying to have a bit more energy in the fifth. Very important game, the first one, couldn't hold, and then it went all a bit downwards, but woke up this morning, didn't feel very well, and tried to keep the points very short. Also in the beginning, I was hitting very clean, very good, and then I just kind of hit the wall, and that's it.
1: Sinner was on a 30-match winning streak stretching back to February. Judson Richards along with you. This is SportsCenter All Night. Let's go to Oklahoma City now. The Women's College World Series that is taking place. How about some highlights? Top-ranked Alabama taking on number 8 UCLA. We're tied at 3 in the 6th inning. Crimson Tide at the plate.
3: Lean on her curveball that she got her out on.
4: Blasted to right center by Wells. And gone!
1: The call on ESPN. Alabama moves on with a final of 6-3. Number 4, Nebraska taking on number 5, Arkansas. We got drama in the 10th inning. Huskers at the plate.
5: No hits. 0-9 for Nebraska. Big pitch time and again for the Razorbacks. In the center by Kuzak. Johnston going back. It's gone! It's over! It's Ava!
1: The call on ESPN, Nebraska is moving on there. How about number 2, Texas battling 6th-ranked Tennessee. Volunteers break a scoreless tie in the 2nd.
6: With a couple on base. First pitch swinging. Deep fly ball. Way back in center and it's gone. Elsa Morrison with her 7th home run of the year. And it's a 3-run shot to give the Lady Balls the lead.
1: Heard and seen on ESPN. Balls double up on Texas with a final of 6-3. All right, number 11, Texas Tech going up against unranked Mississippi State. Red Raiders up big in the 5th.
6: Rattles that one off the first baseman Richardson and out into right, and that'll score another run. And Terry will try and end it right here, and she slides in safely at home to score the 8th run of the game for the Red Raiders.
1: Yeah, and that would do it. The call on ESPN, Texas Tech wins in 5 with that final of 8-0. This is SportsCenter All Night on ESPN Radio. How about we turn our attention to a little bit of the NFL? Rams quarterback Matthew Stafford, coming off of an MVP season, joined the Pat McAfee show and discussed that first rounder that's being added to the quarterback room in Ty Simpson.
7: I mean, I'm in there with him, you know, in the meeting room on the practice field, trying to share as much knowledge as I can. Listen, I was a big fan of Ty when he was playing at Alabama. I sent him a text after, you know, he got drafted and said, really enjoyed watching you play. Just you were in the wrong jersey. You know, weren't a dog. So, but I did enjoy watching him play. He's a talented kid. I'm going to do everything I can to get this team ready to play, to win, but at the same time, share some of the knowledge that I've gained throughout my career, because I wouldn't be in the seat that I am right now if I didn't have people that were helping me out along the way too. So I'm happy to do that, but he has been a sponge, man. He's looking to get better and really, that's everybody on our team, all the young guys that we picked.
1: That was handled well by Matthew Stafford. A lot of people around the NFL surprised to see them take a first-round pick for a quarterback with a team that was in the NFC Championship game last year that, of course, lost to the Seattle Seahawks that went on to win the Super Bowl. Speaking of quarterbacks, Aaron Rodgers is back with the Steelers. ESPN NFL senior writer Bill Barnwell in his podcast says it's preposterous to assume Rodgers will become great again.
8: He mentioned how he has not been good for nearly a half decade. He has a torn Achilles over that stretch. He is now entering his age 43 season. So the chances that he's going to get dramatically better seem particularly unlikely. But the part that really makes my brain hurt, or makes me think I'm crazy, is this idea that, oh, well, now he's got Mike McCarthy back in the fold.
9: Right.
8: Were we not sitting here like 7 years ago saying Mike McCarthy's holding Aaron Rodgers back and an old offense doesn't work? Did Aaron Rodgers not win MVP in back-to-back seasons in his late 30s after Mike McCarthy left Green Bay? Like, I understand this is a guy who Aaron Rodgers knows and is familiar with. Why do we think Mike McCarthy is going to make Aaron Rodgers significantly better?
1: As stated, Rodgers will be 43 in December. Coming up next, could San Antonio spur their way to a Game 7? That's next.
0: 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Heated rivals take center stage in St. Louis.
10: Way back there. God! Alex Bregman.
0: Alex Bregman and the Chicago Cubs face Jordan Walker and the Cardinals. 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
1: Major League Baseball has proposed its first salary cap since 1994. In basketball, the NBA's Board of Governors voted to change the league's draft lottery format beginning with the 2027 NBA draft. Knicks center Mitchell Robinson has a broken pinky finger. There's no timetable for his return as the Knicks get set for their NBA Finals appearance beginning on Wednesday. And in the Western Conference Finals, Game 6, the Spurs left no doubt that they would be forcing a Game 7.
2: And it's another first for the young San Antonio Spurs, their first elimination game victory, down to their last loss. Wemby with 28 points, 10 rebounds, and 3 blocks, and there will be a Game 7 Saturday night in Oklahoma City. Final score of Game 6, Spurs 118 and the Thunder 91.
1: That was a game heard right here on ESPN Radio. In fact, we'll hear more from Mark Kestisher in just a moment. And as he mentioned, Wembanyama, 28 points, 10 rebounds, 3 boards, 3 blocks, that is, a nice bounce back from a sluggish Game 5. Dylan Harper, 18 points off the bench. Stephon Castle added 17, all part of a dominant Game 6 Spurs victory. So Game 7 coming our way on Saturday night. Spurs head coach Mitch Johnson on how he'll prepare for that pivotal game.
3: Like we have all year. I know there'll be a lot of added attention, a lot of eyes watching. It'll be a hostile environment, but we've been saying this for a long time. We've had a lot of firsts. This one will be a little bit more important or higher stakes than all the others. That's the goal, is you keep playing and the season gets longer.
1: Spurs guard Stephon Castle on the first thing that comes to mind about Game 7.
4: 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I think nothing else matters for the next 48 hours for us. So, you know, get all the recovery, watch all the film you need to watch to have our minds and bodies ready for, you know, that 48 minutes.
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5: 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They're just not going in. 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This late in the season, I gotta trust it and live or die by it.
1: With more on the Spurs dominant win, let's send it back to our crew at the call, Mark Kestisher and PJ Carlissimo.
2: Judson, thank you very much. There will be a Game 7 in the Western Conference Finals. Don't look at the birth certificates. They're the young San Antonio Spurs, but they just avoided elimination. And, PJ, it was Victor Wembanyama setting the tone in the first half. And in the third quarter, 20-0 was the run. They held the Thunder to 13 points. And on to Game 7 we go.
6: When they held the Oklahoma City Thunder to, was it 82?
2: Yes, in Game 4.
6: 2 days ago. Now tonight they hold them to 91. It's the best offensive team in the league. Incredible defense. They got a lift from the bench tonight, Kesty. The bench, which has not been there for most of this series for San Antonio, outscored OKC 46-38. Victor Wembanyama was magnificent. 28 points, 10 boards. He's now tied with Karl Anthony Towns. They've got them, both of them have 8. Double-doubles in the playoffs, but he set the tone right from the beginning with the three, with block shots. They lost, I don't know who the scorers were, they lost track of his shots.
2: He
6: blocked three in the first quarter alone. He was magnificent. Dylan Harper off the bench really filled in. That's something that Mitch Johnson needed so much, and Dylan Harper delivered tonight. Steph Castle did end up shooting 5-for-10 from the field. Early on he was struggling, but what impressed me, 9 assists from him, 7 assists from De'Aaron Fox, 1 turnover between them. 16 assists, 1 turnover. They got the pace that San Antonio wanted. They want to play at a quicker pace. They shot the 3 very, very well. 15-for-41, 37%. They got to the free throw line, 21-for-25. But the defense, to me, was the story. And Victor Wembanyama shows why he is literally the most spectacular talent we've had come into this league in a long, long time.
2: Let's take a brief look ahead to Game 7, because there were some key injuries in the series. I thought Dylan Harper came back very strong tonight. De'Aaron Fox still struggling a bit. I don't know if we'll see A.J. Mitchell for OKC, but J-Dub Jalen Williams was able to play 10 minutes, not very effectively, and we're 48 hours out.
6: It'll be interesting to see how he comes out of the game. This might have been a step closer to being the Jalen Williams that OKC certainly wants to see. Hopefully he comes out of it well, and hopefully he plays more like that next game. To me, the most encouraging thing for OKC, Chet Holmgren continues to play better. He also had a double-double, 10 points, 11 boards. He blocked a couple shots. He did not back down at all. He took it to Wemby a couple times. He blocked it. Two of them traded blocks on one possession following the other late in the game. So I think that's a really good sign for OKC. But Kesty, I would be lying if I told you I have any idea what to expect in game seven.
2: That was going to be my last question, is I know the answer already. What's going to happen? We don't know. So tune in and find out. What we do know, the Western Conference Finals goes to a seventh and decisive game for the first time in 8 years. San Antonio has evened things up at 3, 118-91 the final over the Oklahoma City Thunder. For PJ Carlesimo, I'm Mark Kestisher right here on your home for the NBA, ESPN Radio, and the ESPN app. Let's go back to Judson Richards in the studio.
1: Mark, PJ, thank you. We look forward to hearing your voices again. The NBA playoffs, they are on ESPN Radio. 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Game 7 on Saturday night. Well, the NBA's Board of Governors has passed new anti-tanking rules that include expanding the draft lottery from 14 to 16 teams, a relegation zone where the bottom three teams get penalized with lessened chances for the number one pick, and flattened odds. Let's get some reaction to that. ESPN Radio's Harry Douglas, one half of Freddie and Harry, ponders if other leagues will adopt similar anti-tanking rules.
7: As this plays out for the next few years, if it becomes a success and a lot of people love it, not like it, love it, do other sports adopt this manner? And I get it, because like the dynamics of the draft is different from NBA and other sports, but is it something in the back of the mind of other commissioners to get teams to stop trying to lose purposely so they can have a high draft pick and get a franchise changer?
1: Now, his co-host Freddie Coleman considers if anti-tanking rules will put real pressure on front offices.
8: This is what teams get for openly saying, okay, Adam Silver, we're deliberately tanking. We're sitting guys on purpose. We're going to not play healthy players to increase our chance of better odds with the NBA draft coming up. What are you going to do about it? Well, they found out. They bleeped around and found out. Now the general managers, player personnel directors, are really going to have to do their jobs and not wait for a draft to do the jobs for them.
1: The vote was 29-1, by the way, out of 30 NBA teams, with only the Memphis Grizzlies voting against the measure. Judson Richards with you here. This is SportsCenter All Night on ESPN Radio. Why don't we go to some WNBA? The Dallas Wings hosting the Las Vegas Aces. Fourth quarter, big night for this wing.
9: Points. Just a beautiful touch. Bud has 22.
1: Bud would finish with 22. The call on Prime Video. Wings beat the Aces 95-87 to improve to 5-3 on the year. Now, Aces head coach Becky Hammond took issue with the officiating after the game.
10: Asia Wilson shoots one free throw. Kennedy Carter, 0. Jackie Young, 0. I'm tired of that. I'm not saying they didn't earn their 22 down there, but when a Wacoware shoots more free throws than Asia Wilson and Jackie Young and Kennedy Carter all combined, that's a problem. And we're not getting the same whistle. All right, give me my fine.
1: So that was Becky Hammond with a little bit of music underneath her as well. Why don't we go to the other WNBA game happening on a Thursday night. Golden State Valkyries hosting Caitlin Clark and the Indiana Fever. Tight game in the fourth. Golden State with the ball.
11: Here comes Gabby Williams leading the break over to Burton, who finishes it off once again. What a night! Burton's been the best. 23 points.
1: Another call on Prime Video. Valkyries hold on to win 90-88. Caitlin Clark, 16 points, just 3 of 12 shooting from the floor. Why don't we go back to Major League Baseball? Let's begin with Blue Jays and the Orioles in Baltimore. Top of the third inning, scoreless, no more.
12: And Jimenez gets underneath it, sends it on a pretty decent ride out to right field, and it's going to keep going up and over the wall. A solo shot for Andrés Giménez opens up the scoring. 1-0 Blue Jays.
1: They call in Sportsnet 590. The Fan. Jays slide by 2-1 to that one to pull within a game under 500. In Detroit now, how about the Angels and the Tigers? Tied at 1 in the fifth. Halos at the plate.
13: Here's the pitch on Neto. He hits that one sharply third base side, and that's a fair ball. It's out of the reach of Keith. It ricochets off the side wall. One run will score. Angels have the lead and runners at second and third. The third straight hit here in the inning. That's a double for Neto.
1: They call on Angels Radio AM 830. Grayson Rodriguez pitched five strong innings. Angels beat the Tigers 7-1. Angels are kind of hot. They've won, that's their fifth victory in their last six games. As for the Astros and the Rangers, Houston wasted no time blasting off in the first.
14: First pitch here, and that's ripped pretty deep to left. Racing back is Osuna, looking up, and that ball is gone. A two-run home run for Isak Paredes, and the Astros lead it 3-0 on Paredes' sixth home run of the season.
1: The call on KBME 790 AM. Jeremy Pena and Isak Paredes homered in the first inning. Astros took down the Rangers with a final of 5-1. Now to the not so fun part. The MLBPA and MLB owners have made their first proposals in what's expected to be a prolonged labor negotiation regarding that collective bargaining agreement. ESPN MLB insider Buster Olney joined PTI with the latest.
15: Now, what we're hearing from Major League Baseball is we're hearing from our fans that we need more competitive balance. And let's face it, I think from the owner's side, you would love a system, and they propose a salary cap where there's more cost certainty. And my big question on the union side is, can the rank and file hold together? If you remember the last labor negotiation, the union leadership put a recommendation in front of the players to reject the owner's last offer, and the rank and file bulldozed that because they wanted to go back to work. Certainly the union is not as together as it was back in 94-95 when they went out on strike for the last third of the 1994 season, and the World Series was canceled.
1: Again, if the sides can't negotiate a new CBA before the current one expires on December 1st, owners are likely to lock out the players until a new deal is in place. Our top sound is next. This is SportsCenter All Night on ESPN Radio.
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37: Go ahead, Ty Shirt. Go ahead.
29: Oi.
38: I can't. Hey. I can't.
37: You gotta listen to the whole show.
38: You really do.
37: You have to listen to the whole show.
29: You can't fight Homelander.
37: Soulja Boy can kill Homelander. And ain't nothing you can do about it.
29: I've listened to Soulja Boy. It's a good song. Yeah.
38: It's a good song.
37: Vought Rising's not gonna quite be the show we were. Even though Soulja Boy's in it.
29: I've never understood the, watch me, it don't make no sense, man.
37: Let's go live to Bill the Butcher from the Oval Office right now where, is there some, outside of the Spurs winning tonight, forcing game 7, the NBA Board of Governors has approved the NBA's plan to combat tanking. We have heard this over the past few weeks that the story was going to be Commissioner Adam Silver wanted to see there being a bit of a larger lottery, a couple of more teams, but the teams who have the worst records don't have as many ping pong balls in the draw as the teams with the records 4 through 8. All these complicated measures to deal with tanking. And first of all, this whole strategy is stupid. When it's got to be this involved, you know it's stupid. The fact that you have a big major sport like the NBA combating something like tanking to this level tells you there's really big problems, man. Really big problems. And you can't fight them with a cosmetic decision like we're going to put the teams that finish at the bottom with less ping pong balls in because we don't want them to have an advantage and tank all the way through. I got news for you. This is not going to do anything to the tanking prospects in the NBA because it's not like teams were trying to get into the lottery thinking we got to get to have the most ping pong balls. They just want to get in. The odds are small. They have seen teams like the Dallas Mavericks, 1.2%. Hey, number one pick Cooper Flagg. All of these teams are thinking, why not us? We just have to get in the lottery and maybe the ping pong balls will go our way. So midway through the season, when their season's not going great, they're going to say, well, do we try to win or do we tank? And maybe the ping pong balls go our way. Mm. Maybe it's a year where, hey, we do well enough and we get the number one pick and it's Cooper Flagg. Or it's a year like this year where the draft is about five players deep and we can maybe get in the top five. Teams are still going to tank just like they have the last couple of years. They think this is something going to work. No, this is just, hey, we want to make it look like we're combating the problem. But Adam Silver lives on Mars if he thinks teams are going to suddenly stop tanking because, well, if we finish with the worst record, we're not going to have as many ping pong balls. Yeah, no, not happening. None of that. Teams are going to say we can either be in the lottery or not, and they're going to choose the lottery, hoping that it works, hoping that the odds fall their way because that could change our team for a decade. Is trying to win and winning 37, 38 games and getting to the play-in round, is that going to change our fortunes for a decade? No, we're still going to be the same crappy team next year. But if we win the lottery and we get Cooper Flagg or Con Knepel, suddenly then, whoa, maybe we can turn things around and be a great team for the next decade. This is not going to do anything for tank. They think they solved it. They've done nothing.
1: This is like putting lipstick on a pig, right? It's just superficial. It's just to make it look pretty. But we all know that it's not gonna work, but that's because the draft lottery or the NBA draft, excuse me, whatever. Yeah, lottery, whatever is fixed. We all know that. We never see it actually go in front of our eyes to be like, yep, this was done honorably and fairly.
8: Tell them, Oz.
1: Not at all. Not ever have you walked away from watching that broadcast and been like, yeah, that all made sense. This was all fair and equal. That does not exist when it comes to that draft.
37: Oh, that was legit. That was completely
1: not even
37: legit.
1: A little bit.
37: Like
1: not yeah. even sort of. But they have to pretend to do something. So I'm not mad about it, Jason. Even though I agree, I don't know what this is gonna do because all I really want to help are the teams. I don't want to help the teams that are tanking. So I want to help the teams that are like genuinely trying to fix their team season after season. Can the Bulls do anything else? Can they possibly make another move?
37: Look at the Bulls getting sideswiped here.
1: They've been trying though. Yeah, no, they've been trying. Yeah. The Sacramento Kings, the Miami Heat are always competing. Always competing. And
37: they live in the play-in.
1: They are nowhere near a top 10 team, but they're not tanking. I want to at least believe that we're helping those teams out. Aww. You get what I'm saying? I want to at least, like, I let's pretend. I'm with it.
37: Look at you believing the best in the NBA. Yes. This is gonna happen. Look at you.
1: Look at me.
37: I believe.
1: Get it.
37: I'm a glass half full kind of gal.
1: I want to.
37: Yeah.
1: Yeah.
37: Yeah. But I'm from the real world. Well, I'll tell you, it's not happening and tanking's just gonna continue.
1: It's just gonna continue.
37: Yeah, I mean, teams are gonna, do I really think we can win or do I think let's tank.
1: Let's tank.
37: The money's coming in. Let's tank. Let's do it.
1: Why not?
37: Yeah, that's how it goes.
1: I'd rather save my players or whatever they're thinking, yeah. But it's not going to work.
37: I love that Adam Silver thinks this is, and the Board of Governors thinks this is going to work. Yeah. Okay. All right.
1: Sure it is. Wink, wink.
37: I'll tell you. Exit out about a Fresca. Exit Monsi Bolaños. From Monsi, I'm Jason. Coming up next, we got my buddy Ben Maller. You are listening to Fox Sports Radio. And if you have a finger, consider donating it to Mitchell Robinson.
1: How do you spell finger?
37: F-I-N-G-E-R.
1: Nice.
8: Ben's got a finger. We are. 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
10: Bill Miller and you. It is the Ben Maller Show as we hang out together. Got a Game 7 on Saturday night. Yeah! All right. Level of interest in Game 7 on a scale of 1 to 10, Spurs and Thunder. I'm at a 6, slightly above average. Slightly above average. I'm at a 6 for that. If you'd like to be part of this show, we're just beginning the red eye flight all night, non-stop. Keep your seatbelts fastened. We have not reached our cruising altitude. 877-99 on Fox.
11: That's on the live air.
10: Yes, no, you're not. You haven't called up in a while, Helmet Man. What happened to Helmet Man? I've noticed Helmet Man will call up for like 2 months in a row, pretty much every week, and then vanish for 6 months. It's pretty wild. Yeah. Anyway, I'm going to be part. It has been a while. Should we do a wellness check on Helmet Man? Mm-hmm. I'm going to guess that Helmet Man lost his Obama phone and has been too lazy to go get a new Obama phone. That's what I'm going with. Well, I'm just saying. Yeah. Anyway, hey, listen, if you want to be part of it, you can join us here at 877-99 on Fox. Also on X, at Ben Maller. That's at Ben Maller. Lorena is in the hizzy, and you can say hello to her from the Lorena Theater on Ventura Boulevard. And
12: that is,
10: don't talk to me, FSR Tech Queen, and Coop Daloop is in the building. He's right over there.
13: Moo.
10: You can find him at A Bronco Fan. That's A Bronco Fan. And he is also putting pressure on the Broncos with Von Miller and all his celebrity Bronco fans.
13: So, let's run it back one more time.
10: All right, back to it we go. Analog Al writes in, he says, spot on monologue. Well, thank you. Chris in Des Moines says, rest in peace, Bob Horner. A couple days late, absolutely. I'm of the generation that grew up with the Superstation and TBS and watched a lot of bad Atlanta Braves baseball when I'd get home from school because of the games on the West Coast started about 4 o'clock or 4:30 or whatever, and so I watched a lot of crappy Braves baseball. And Bob Horner was a big part of that. Was supposed to be great. Was the number one pick. And he was okay.
14: You know. Number one!
10: In terms of look, like the whole hair thing, he was overweight, like there was a really good... there were a lot of unique body types and in haircuts and things like in the 80s. There's not too much of that now. There's a lot of guys all kind of look the same. And that's it. Dean writes in, he says, Ben Maller over the refs, all in game 7. What are you talking about? You're just putting gibberish out there. Michael from Tulsa writes in, and he says, A+ on the Maller monologue, man. As a diehard Spurs fan living in Tulsa, I objectively picked Oklahoma City in 7. When I go to the minor league baseball game Saturday night, should I wear my Sean Elliott or Tony Parker jersey? Come on. You gotta go Sean Elliott. Yeah, I'll do Tony Parker. You gotta go Sean Elliott. Gunner from the Walmart in northern Minnesota eating a tuna fish sandwich says Oklahoma City Thunder are going to smoke the Spurs 131-103 in game 7. Then he says, let's go Thunder. What's up with that? Mark from Queens writes, and he says, Big Ben, the way you skillfully dug in on the flopping Thunder, it almost sounded like you were burying James Harden and Chris Paul at the same time. Please continue attacking these soft athletes. There you go. It's a newbie Mark from Queens checking in. Nostradinus writes in, says, our teams may be rivals, but Nostradinus is always a friend of Mal. Well, that's very sweet, Nostradinus. Very, very kind. Nostradinus did a great job on the mailbag on the Fifth Hour podcast. We did mailbag together. It was very good. He was solid. Well, what else do we have? Let's see here. Ryan says, where is your nemesis, Angry Bill? That's Ryan from, he's in Mexico for a few months. I don't know where, I'm not his dad, I'm not his mom, I don't know where he is. He called in, he sounded like he was doing better. I don't know what's going on with him. Sean writes in, he says, Wemby and your Spurs put an ass kicking on OKC. On to game 7. Well, very deep commentary, Sean. I think we're all just really happy that happened. Unless we're not. Unless we're like, well, I don't know that we needed that. I'm not sure that we needed that at all. Yeah. Not a Burner writes in. He says, with everyone asking about a meet and greet in their area, I was wondering if we should have one on Kong Island. J-Dot says it's a great spot to visit with the aliens and Skinwalker Ranch. Except I'm not a bird. I'd love to have a meet and greet at Area 51. I'm pretty sure that we'd get shot and arrested if we didn't get shot, or both get shot and arrested if we went to Area 51. So I don't think we can do that. I'd have to do some more research on. I have heard a lot about that Skinwalker Ranch thing. Like, that's pretty crazy. There's a lot going on with that. Random Ryan in Carolina. And he sent in the old boogity, boogity, boogity, boogity, boogity, boogity, boogity, boogity. Yeah. Satellite guy writes in and says, I never hear you hit your soundboard with the Never heard of him as much as you used to. More of that, please.
12: All right.
10: Well, I don't control the sound bites.
15: Never heard of him.
10: There you go.
15: Never heard of that.
10: We can play that pretty much.
16: You think he's going to be okay now?
15: Never heard of him.
10: Okay. See, now you're just now.
16: Stop!
15: Never heard of him.
10: No!
15: All
10: right.
15: Never heard of him.
10: See, now you pissed off Lorraine Satellite.
16: Also, that's a really hard game for me because I haven't heard of any of these people.
13: She should be playing it all the time.
15: Never heard of
10: him. Lorraine, we used to play a game before you were around called
15: Never Heard of Him.
10: Coach, player, entertainer, right? Which was just coaches, obviously athletes and entertainers, and nobody knows anyone. I am convinced. Like we would play the game and it was so bad. It was like, we canceled the game because it was pointless because nobody knows anyone's name. We were getting the obscure guys on the bench that don't get to play very much that are on professional sports teams, but you could even do the star players. I'm convinced. Like, and I would love to do this as a documentary, a Netflix docuseries. And I don't know if I should put this out there because somebody's going to steal my idea. How about this idea, though? Okay. Late in an NBA season, take a team like the Washington Wizards. I'm going to workshop this out right now on the air. I want to see what you think. Give me your feedback. At Ben Maller on X. So to make a docuseries, let's say it's like game 79 of the NBA season. The Wizards are playing on the road and they're playing Atlanta. And you just bring in roughly 7 or 8 guys that aren't NBA players. You put them in uniforms. You introduce them as the starting lineup for the Washington Wizards, and they go out and they play the game. Would anyone notice? If you didn't say, blah, blah, blah, blah, blah, these people aren't actually, real NBA players. You'd have to sign them like 10-day contracts and all that. Would anyone notice? I don't think they would. I think there's always some hardo guys out there that would notice, but the rank and file in the arena, I'm just eating my popcorn. I got a soft pretzel over here. I got some nachos on the way. I got a couple of beers. I'm good.
13: Yeah. I think you're selling them a little bit short.
10: I don't think I am.
13: Because you got to imagine that people in the arena, most of them, maybe not all of them, but most of them are fans of the team. So you'd have people going, who's that? But on a national basis, I think most fans of every other team wouldn't notice.
10: Coop, if I right now, don't put your hands down, Coop. If I said right now, I will pay you $2,000 to name every member of the Washington Wizards right now, without looking, how much money would I owe you?
13: That's my point, though. I'm not a Wizards fan. I have no idea.
10: But that's my point. If the Wizards were playing in Atlanta on the road.
13: Oh, that's what I'm saying.
10: That was the bit.
13: I missed the on the road part.
10: That was the bit. It was game 79. They're in Atlanta. They're on the road.
13: Okay.
10: Nobody would know.
13: No, you're right. You're right.
10: Right? No, seriously. How many, if I paid you $2,000 per player on the Wizards, how much would I owe you? Maybe 4,000?
13: Yeah, at most, cause Anthony Davis is still on there.
10: Yes.
13: Trae Young.
10: That's it, right? Who else can you name? I think that's all I can name.
13: is Otto Porter still on there?
10: No, Otto Porter. Haven't heard that name in a while. That's good. Otto Porter. Wayne in Duluth says, let's spend all 4 hours talking NBA. I can't get enough of this merry-go-round. No, I'm not going to spend all 4 hours, Wayne. Wayne, these guys get so triggered, dude. Just calm down, okay? Take a chill pill, Wayne. What the F is wrong with you? My God. These guys are such divas. You guys bitch about everything.
13: For real. It's the top story in sports. Like, come on.
10: What am I supposed to do here? Like, you want me to ignore the Western Conference Finals Game 6? All right. Let's go to the phones. Now, the calls are, man, it's going to be great. Oh, my God. Are we in for a lot of fun here? Let's say hello to, let's go to Anthony, who's in Louisiana, our NBA insider, Anthony in Louisiana. Hello, Anthony. Welcome.
17: Hey, Ben. How you doing?
10: Well, listen, it's great for you to ask that. I'm in a pretty good mood, Anthony. We had this thing called Newbie Night last night. Did you listen to Newbie Night last night?
17: Nah.
10: Okay, so it's all new. What? Why not, Anthony? What were you doing last night?
17: Oh, I was doing something else. Oh.
10: were you cheating on us with somebody? I'm going to tell Lorena if you were cheating on us with another radio show. Did you listen to some other radio show? Is that?
17: No.
10: You sure about that? Did you go to bed? Is that what happened?
17: Yeah, I went to bed.
12: Oh, Anthony, you can't go to bed. You got a job. You're a paid caller on the show. Man.
17: I had a good Memorial Day. I ate barbecue. I thought about Lorraine.
12: What's that? I didn't understand.
17: Hey, cuz, I thought about you.
16: You thought about me? Why didn't you invite me to your barbecue then, hmm?
17: Oh, I still love you.
16: Well,
12: how was the barbecue?
16: You gave me some of the food. What'd you cook?
12: Yeah, exactly. That's what I want to know.
17: Yeah, my mom went and bought barbecue at Partners.
12: Oh, is that like a local barbecue spot, I would assume, yes?
17: Yeah.
12: All right. What, you get ribs? You get the brisket?
17: Yeah. Ribs, potato salad, and baked beans.
12: All right. Very good.
16: Sounds delicious.
12: All right.
17: Good to hear from you, cuz.
16: Tell your mom I said hi.
17: I will. You take care.
12: Okay. Thank you. There we go. That's not newbie night. That's a regular call right there. Well, afraid of the boogeyman the other night, Wemby was afraid of the media, you know, these toe-sucking media guys. You got to be very afraid of those guys. Wemby did get a talking to by the NBA. He then spoke, although he was in kind of a snotty mood with the media after Game 6. Well, it was now the Thunder's turn. Jalen Williams decided, hey, I don't want to talk. I'm not talking. And so he skipped out on his media availability. Jalen Williams returning from injury and played all of 25 minutes, had 4 points on 2 of 6 shooting for the Thunder, and was in no mood to talk, even though he is contractually obligated to talk. And many people freaking out over the words of Stephon Castle. And I don't have too much time here, so I want to make this quick here to get through this. But Stephon Castle said very confidently after Game 6 here, as a group, we all want this. It's right there in front of us, and we feel like collectively that we're better than this team, meaning the Spurs better than the Thunder. That has bounced around the echo chamber. Oh, my God, he put the whammy. Stephon Castle put the whammy on the Spurs. Like, what is he supposed to say? That we are planning on going to Oklahoma, and we might not make it out alive. Like, what are you going to do? You think we're going to travel there and then get our ass kicked by the Thunder? What is he supposed to say? Like, they think they're the better team. You're supposed to think that, aren't you? And they're very, it's not a terrible take. It's not like they're separated by much at all. But that quote, oh, the bulletin board material. So you think the Thunder were not going to play hard, but now that Stephon Castle said, hey, we're collectively the better team, now they're going to play hard. Oh, yeah, shove it up, you know what. All right. Time now for the Who Am I game. Now that I like to pile on people that I goof on. So Oklahoma City's Shai Gilgeous-Alexander is shooting 37.9% in the Western Finals. That doesn't sound good. Well, it's not. Allen Iverson and me are the only players to shoot less than 38% for a series in the playoffs the year that they won the MVP. All right. And that's with 100 or more field goal attempts. Again, Shai Gilgeous-Alexander shooting 37.9% in the Western Finals. Allen Iverson and me are the only players to shoot less than 38% in a playoff series the season where they won the MVP. Who am I? Who? That's the question, the answer. We'll get to it next.
15: Never heard of him.
12: Hey.
0: Maller Militia. 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

0: All right, question. Do you trust the Poindexter crowd when they say Fernando Tatis Jr., his power outage, it's going to be okay. Don't worry. The Padres will be all right with Tatis. So I'm obviously shaking my head. No, you can't see me unless you're watching on YouTube. I'm shaking my head. No. This is the part that drives me to the edge. Right? Here comes the geek squad telling everyone to calm down. Don't believe what you're seeing. And yeah, there's a toxic cloud hovering over Fernando Tatis. It's not what you think it is. The guy's the face of the Padres, and he's gone from the smiling, dancing peacock to the hibernating hedgehog. And this is not a slump at this point. This is a sabbatical. He's like a tenured professor on sabbatical. $340 million for the hibernation cycle is what he's got. And the Poindexter crowd, they tell us, the dorkos are like, hey, wait a minute. You know, the numbers, he's going to be okay. The numbers are lying, okay? At some point, the Padres actually need production, not a TED talk about exit velocity. This is all a bunch of crap that didn't exist, and the world was fine. And you can't be the face of the franchise when your bat is on airplane mode, and you don't sell a lot of tickets. People don't go to watch expected slugging. Say, hey, let's take the family out to the ballpark. Let's watch Fernando Tatis. He's got really good expected slugging. Okay, that seems like a good idea. You sell tickets by, you know, hitting home runs and you know, getting big numbers offensively when you're the headline player on a team. And at this point, the only thing he's barreling is excuses. And this is uncharted territory. I looked it up. I fell down a rabbit hole. Do you know there has never been another $300 million player who has gone 54 consecutive games without a home run like Fernando Tatis? So I tried to figure out who's the next closest. And that means a player who's healthy, playing regularly. And is it true? The only player that comes close, Bryce Harper, a few years ago in 2023 with the Phillies, he went 38 games without a home run for the Phillies. 38 games. Tatis is at 54 and counting. Now, I do have some advice. You probably think, well, I'm a Dodger fan, so I don't want to help the Padres out. That's not true. I would like to help the Padres out. I want them to have the whole McGilla. So my advice is to get Tatis on a bus or an Uber, take him down to Mexico, and there's a great pharmacy in Tijuana. My old radio partner and TV partner, Tom Looney, knows of there, right there in Tijuana. And forget the whole spiritual reboot. Take him to that famous pharmacy in Tijuana just across the U.S. border, and they have really good ringworm meds. And I just think he's suffering to tease from ringworm. If they can get him those right pills and shots, I think he'll be okay. That's just my opinion. You know, can't sue me for my opinion. I just think that he's got a little ringworm. Get that taken care of. You'll be good to go. It is the Ben Maller Show. As we roll on and on, if you'd like to be part, 877-99 on Fox, also on X, at Ben Maller. So we'll give you some of the numbers here on the teams that are over and under the proposed ceiling and the floor in Major League Baseball. And will the thrill is still a pill? We'll get to that, and we will do it next. However, it's the A blockity block, and let's see, what hour is it right now?
1: Number two.
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32: They're all living the devil may care, and I am just a devil with love to spare. So viva Las Vegas.
0: Now, at some point this year, we'll be back in Vegas. Our buddy Slug, the hostess with the Moses, has invited us for another Maller meet and greet sometime in the part of the year where it's 170 degrees in Vegas. We'll be hanging out there, losing our money in Lost Wages, Nevada. I will not be losing my money on parking. I refuse to stay at any hotel that charges for parking, so I'll be staying off the strip. That's how I roll. But it is the Ben Maller Show if you'd like to be part. It is not a newbie night, but you can hang out with us nonetheless at 877-99 on Fox. That's 877-99 on Fox is the call-in number. Also on X, at Ben Maller. Yeah, look at that. It's at Ben Maller.
33: Hey, Ben, how you doing?
0: It's Anthony. Yeah. Not a fan of newbie night. He was busy last night, so you cannot listen. Did think about Lorena at the barbecue that they had for the holiday the other day. And you can be part of the show on X at Ben Maller. Lorena is here, FSR Tech Queen.
34: Hi, Bill.
0: Do not talk. And Koopa Loop at a Bronco fan. That's a Bronco fan. And remember, your comments can and will be used against you in the court of the Maller militia. So please act accordingly. Do not take this lightly. All right, back to it. All right, so we talked about the salary cap in baseball, which has been proposed by the owners, and just settle in. Just settle in, because in the spring of 2027, and assuming we're all still here, it is going to be a lot of hot labor conversation. Hot labor conversation. So that's going to be great. That'll be freaking wonderful. Absolutely great. Analog Al writes in. We talked about Fernando Tatis as well, who has as many home runs this year as you have and I have. So you can say I have as many home runs as a guy making $340 million, although he's giving 10% of that money back. Analog Al says, can Tatis run? Early in his career, Mickey Mantle would drag bunt during a hitting slump. I'm pretty sure that he's not going to drag bunt to get out of his hitting slump. Bill says Fernando is done. Well, if Hoosier Bill said it, it must be true. It must be true. Ferg Dog says, yeah, I've got nothing on MLB's cap, but I've got a French Open take for you. Does anyone want a French Open take from Ferg Dog? He says, with Yannick Sinner being taken out by a cramp, Novak Djokovic is going to win his record 25th major. Take that for data. Yeah, okay. Yeah, take that for data. You hit the table. You got to walk away. That's how that goes. All right, we have Mallory Third Degree coming up a little bit later this hour. Mallory Third Degree. Let's go to the phones, and we'll say hello to Eeny, Meeny, Miny, Moe. Let's say hello to Hollering James in Minneapolis, Minnesota. quote. Hello, Hollering James.
1: Hey, Ben, is Chet Holmgren, is he going to bring the championship trophy to Minnesota when they got home court advantage and Scott Foster might be the referee?
0: Yeah, so I'm told, James, that Holmgren's going to bring it right to your home. He's going to bring it to visit you.
1: Holmgren, and I like to eat a lot of green and grin. I'll be a grinning. He'll be a picking, and I'll be a grinning. That's home court advantage, Ben.
0: Big fan. Really, really big fan of you. Loves your work. Can't get enough.
1: Well, no, he went to the New Academy, and I attended St. Stephen's Elementary School growing up, and that's a Catholic school. He went to a Catholic school. We have something in common.
0: I don't know what you're saying, James.
1: He went to a Catholic school.
0: Oh, okay.
1: I went to a Catholic school.
0: Congratulations.
1: I'm going to give you
0: a wafer. I'm going to give you a little wafer. Congratulations.
1: Well, if you give me a golden ticket, that'd be better. And I'm not begging.
0: I don't think we have any golden tickets to give you,
2: unfortunately. We're out of those at the moment.
0: We're out of those.
1: Lorena, why did you break my heart? You always break my heart and...
0: She's a heartbreaker. That's what these beautiful women do. They're heartbreakers. I tell you, stay away from her.
1: Yeah. Tammy destroyed my heart. I haven't heard from her in a minute. She's been staying away from me the whole month of February. It's continued into March. Now it's going into June, May and June. Come on.
0: Yeah. Oh, my.
1: Where's she located? Is she disappeared off the face of the earth? I don't know if she's lived or died. I don't know if she's into another relationship.
0: All right. Calm down. Okay. James. How can we make these calls better? What can we do to make these calls better? How can we improve these phone calls, James? I feel like these calls have gone the wrong direction. Yeah? All right. No, you got nothing, James, right? You got nothing. No?
1: I got no woman either.
0: All right. Well, there's worse problems to have. You got your health right. You're in great shape. You run marathons. You look like Adonis over there. You got good food. What did you eat today, James? What did you have today to eat?
1: I had to have shrimp because they don't eat pork.
0: Okay.
1: They're religious Muslim people, and they don't touch the near of pork or bacon or any kind of venison.
0: Okay. They like the shrimp. Okay. All right.
1: The shrimp.
0: Okay.
1: Rice and beans.
0: You ate like five pounds of
1: shrimp, fish, rice, or beans.
0: Okay, I got to go. Thank you. All right, it's James. Because you didn't call, that call got on the air. That's your fault. That ain't my fault. That's your fault. 877-99 on Fox is the number if you'd like to be part. That's 877-996-6369. And Ferg Dog says, did you know Hollering James went to a Catholic school? I sure didn't. That's breaking news. Play the stinger. Breaking news. Analog
2: Is that
0: Al.
2: Is Fox Sports breaking news, though?
0: No, not probably not. No, no. Analog Al says Anthony has his priorities. All right. Let's see. What else do we have? Adam, he's checking in from the Bay Area. He wishes us all a good morning. Well, thank you, Adam. Listening on 95.7 The Game there in the Bay Area, and we thank you for that. Bill, Hoosier Bill, says, not a step on highly anticipated salary talk. He says, I was in desperate need of a Coachella window sticker on my 2013 Yaris. You guessed it. There you go. This is just gibberish here. All right, let me get to this. So I mentioned the salary cap in baseball, the proposals, like, what does that mean in layman's terms? So Major League Baseball has proposed a cap to the union, which will not be accepted. So just futzing around here. The salary cap would be at $245 million would be the ceiling, and $171.2 million would be the floor. So how many baseball teams are above the proposed ceiling, and how many teams are below the proposed floor? According to a story that I saw, they said that there are 6 teams. 6 teams that are above the floor, meaning they're going to have to get rid of salary. They got too much salary. Those teams are the New York Mets, the Dodgers, the Yankees, the Blue Jays, the Fightin' Phils and the Atlanta Braves. So holy Tommy and Atlanta Batman. So those teams are all over. The Mets are $88 million over. As far as the teams that are under, now I love this, the Miami Marlins are $92 million under the floor. $92 million under the floor. The Cleveland Guardians are $90 million under. The White Sox are $80 million. I mean, there's a bunch of teams. Those are the three biggest defenders. But you got a bunch. You got 1, 2, 3, 4, 5, 6, 7, 8, 9, 10. Who do we appreciate? 11, 12, 13, 14, 15 teams. Half of Major League Baseball. Half of Major League Baseball is nickel and diming everyone where they're below the proposed floor. Now, some teams are right on the edge. The Mariners are below it. The Baltimore Orioles are below it. Barely, like less than 10 million. And so you look at that and you're like, well, there you go. See, so 15 teams are going to have to add payroll and only six teams are going to have to get rid of payroll. So that's an advantage for the players. And then you start going down the rabbit hole and you realize, not quite, right? And who knows if those calculations are even right. It could be even more teams there. And so they just make up a cap. The players aren't going to vote for it anyway. So good luck on that. And the owners are like, well, the players would be paid, you know, $500 million more with this proposal if the numbers are right and all this stuff. And there's a lot of uneducated people that don't understand how this works. So they just pull numbers out of the sky and throw those down and say, well, here's what the numbers are. Not quite. Now, Will the Thrill, if you're an old guy, Will the Thrill, Will Clark, was a big star for the San Francisco Giants when they played in this horrific ballpark called Candlestick Park, where you saw napkins flying around and trash, and no one went there at night because it was too cold and it was terrible. And I do love this story about how they decided to build the ballpark at that point at Candlestick. And it's a famous story where the New York Giants were looking for a spot to build the ballpark when they left New York, obviously, to go to San Francisco. And the person that sold them on Candlestick Point took them down there at like 1 o'clock in the afternoon on a Saturday. And it was a Chamber of Commerce kind of day. There was no wind, beautiful, perfect temperatures. And the guy that owned the Giants is like, all right, this is the spot. This is a beautiful spot. And then they ended up playing games at night, and it was horrific. It was a nightmare. But, 1 o'clock on a Saturday afternoon, beautiful place to be. Really good. Anyway, Giants legend Will Clark, not particularly happy with his old team. Clark upset with the celebration that the Giants have been having in the outfield. If you have not seen it, the Giant outfielders, when they win, they really... Now, Major League Baseball tried to ban this, by the way. They do a coordinated... There's a hip thrust. There's a lot going on here.
2: Oh, I saw this.
0: Yeah. So they've tried to tone it down a little bit, allegedly. Anyway, Will Clark is from the old country, and he's not happy. He ripped the Giants. He got to tighten the screws up on the ship. He said, there is a screw that's loose over there. We need to tighten that. Son of a, you know what, he said. And there's another thing. All right. Hey, he says, hey, look, when you go out there and you do your thing and you win a baseball game or whatever, all right, high fives or whatever, but to be 20 and 30 and then, Will Clark complained, me watching, and they've got some sort of dance where they're doing a effing pelvic thrust or something like that. I'm like, what the F? You're 10 games under 500. You don't have the luxury of doing that kind of bull blankety blank blank. It looks like chicken blank. He went on this long rant there. It was really funny. It was quite amusing. Will Clark doing the old guy rant. Not a fan of the hip thrust in the outfield. Which reminds me of Cam Newton when he was playing quarterback for Carolina, and I think they were playing in Nashville, and some woman got very upset and she had her kids at the game, and she wrote this long, this is back when people used to read newspapers, and she went bonkers, and she ripped Cam Newton's chest puffs, pelvic thrust, and arrogant struts. And I still remember that. We used that line a lot years ago on the show. It was really funny. So,
2: it's a good headline.
0: Not a fan of the pelvic thrust. Lorena likes the pelvic thrust. She's a fan of the pelvic thrust in the outfield. Is that correct?
2: Yeah, and the tight pants, all of it.
0: You like that. All right. Good for you. It is the Ben Maller Show. We've got coming up, we got Maller, the third degree. Time now for the Insta trivia. And here it is. You can answer this on X at Ben Maller. So Corbin Carroll of the Diamondbacks has 8 triples and 30 walks this season. The last big league player to reach those numbers prior to June in a season was blank. That's the Insta trivia. The answer, and Maller to the third degree next.
3: You know we have what you want.
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39: That's a plump pussy right there.
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41: That's alpaca. 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
0: Put a sock in your mouth. Jerk yourself away.
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0: Oh, yes! Yes! Yes!
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0: Meat's very tasty.
43: The show is over. Goodbye.
0: Not over at all. No. We are not even at halftime of the Red Eye Flight here. And next hour, we'll have Big Ben's Lame Jokes of the Week. The comedy club will open up. You think you're funny? You got some jokes? Mostly, we pretty much only do Q&A jokes, so if you want to send a joke in, send it care of BenMallerShow@gmail.com. 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Name and city, name and city if you want credit for that. And we will have Big Ben's Lame Jokes of the Week next hour. Also, the YouTube page is up, the Ben Maller Show YouTube page. 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We thank you in advance. All right, so Ben Maller Show, we're back at it. Time now for the payoff on the Insta Trivia, and then we have Maller to the third degree. Here's the Insta Trivia question of the day. Corbin Carroll, the Diamondbacks, got 8 triples and 30 walks this season, the last big league player to reach those marks prior to June in a season was blank. That is the question. What is the answer? Let's see. Does anyone know the answer? We go to the hoi polloi here. Edwin Encarnacion from Andy in Lionel Lakes, Minnesota. Roscoe Tanner from Stevie Meatballs. Who else do we have? Edo Vanny from the Seattle Rainiers from Rolfe. I'm sure I butchered that. Who else do we have? Rico Pelvador from Maller Prop Guy, Hornswoggle, who's 40 today, from Late Night Drug Tester. What say you, Lorraine? Up.
44: I'm gonna go with the strikeout king, Nolan Ryan.
0: No, it's the Iron Horse, Lou Gehrig, in 1926. Here we go, here we go,
45: it's
0: here
45: Maller.
0: We go.
45: How about that?
46: To the third degree.
47: Fire it.
46: This is one big bet.
48: Okay.
0: Okay. Stop. Kubaloo.
48: The Kansas City Chiefs were finally dethroned last season as the Broncos became the team
1: other than the Chiefs to win, the first team other than the Chiefs to win the AFC West in 9 years. However, heading into the upcoming season, the Chiefs are favored to win the division yet again. The Broncos don't even have the second best odds.
0: Yeah.
1: Ben, would Kansas City be your best to win the AFC West title?
0: Well, yes. It's rather simple, Coop. The math on this is the Chiefs have an easier schedule and the Broncos have a harder schedule. So that's the math. Like, it's not that deep. It's, you know, who's got going into the season a softer schedule, and because Kansas City didn't make the playoffs last year and all that, and the Broncos did, and they had a good year, the Chiefs have an easier schedule. Next!
1: Commanders quarterback Jaden Daniels said on Wednesday that last season left him with a miserable feeling as he wasn't able to go out and do what he does on a daily basis. Ben, do you think, what are your expectations for Daniels this year?
0: Yeah, he's at a fork in the road. I'm not optimistic. This seems like another one-hit wonder like RG3 was for Washington. I hope I'm wrong on that. Next!
1: Ben, the Cubs became the first team in MLB history with a 10-game win streaks and a 10-game losing streak. What's going on with Chicago?
0: You know who? I blame Jonas Knox, who was a Cubs season ticket holder, my friend Jonas Knox, for buying money or spending money on the Cubs. No, they're a dysfunctional team. They got issues. How do we do it, Koopaloo?
1: Pass, I guess.
0: That's a pass. That's right. You know I'm
1: like
0: right.
1: A C. Fox
0: 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That, C's get degrees.
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23: The Spurs defeated the Thunder 118-91 in Game 6 of the Western Conference Finals as San Antonio held Oklahoma City to just 13 points in the third quarter. Victor Wembanyama led the way with 28 points and 10 rebounds. Shai Gilgeous-Alexander ended with 15 points.
24: Anything can happen in a Game 7. Like, it's win or go home. It being in your building is nice, but like, it doesn't really mean anything. Like, you have to go out there and be the better basketball team or else your season's done. And that's what it comes down to. Now it's going to be nice having our fans behind us and cheering us, but we got to go out there and be better. And if we're not better, our season will be over.
23: Game 7 will be on Saturday, but the Stanley Cup playoffs continue on Friday with Game 5 between the Canadiens and the Hurricanes. The puck is set to drop at 8 Eastern and Carolina leads the series 3-1. In Major League Baseball, the Blue Jays edge the Orioles 2-1 for their 10th win in their last 14 games. I'm Ansi Bolaños.
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0: a lot of people brushing their teeth. It's not a normal activity. I consider this like there's an issue we talked about on my podcast, the Fifth Hour podcast, a while back, the great debate with toilet paper. And I just assumed, because I was raised the right way, that toilet paper goes over the top. So you grab the roll, you pull it down over the top. And there's these people, this subculture of Neanderthals, who go under with the toilet paper. And so I wonder if this is a widespread thing. I don't know. I mean, I've never met anyone. I've been around, back when I played sports and we had to be in the locker room, back in my day, like Al Bundy at Polk High School and all that stuff. But you taste the pace, you run the race is how it works there. And of course, some bitter rivals are saying, well, yeah, Bryce sucks the toothpaste out. Of course, the Phillies suck everything else out of their fans, although they're playing better with Donnie Baseball as their manager. And still, imagine being a grown man, and this is what you go viral for. Bryce Harper didn't go viral for 3 home runs in a game. He didn't go viral for some amazing defensive play. He went viral for putting the toothpaste right in the mouth without the middleman, the toothbrush, which most of us use the middleman. It is the Ben Maller Show. As we are rolling through the overnight. And if you'd like to be part, I got lame jokes coming up later this hour. If you'd like to be part, 877-99 on Fox. That's 877-996-6369. You can be part of the live radio program. And if you want to answer the Maller Riddle of the Day, you can do this on X at Ben Maller. That's at Ben Maller. Here's the riddle of the day. Cincinnati Reds TV reporter this week, he immediately regretted eating blank while the Reds were playing the Mets at Citi Field in New York. He called it the lowest point of his career. Again, a Cincinnati Reds TV reporter said he immediately regretted eating blank at Citi Field in New York, calling it the lowest point of his broadcasting career. That is the Maller Riddle of the Day. The answer, we'll get to it. And we will do it next. Let's see if we can count. I know it's the A block. What hour is it? Let's see if we can figure this out together.
1: Number three.
0: Yeah. 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

0: you. 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So check it out.
1: Knock, knock. Who's there? Lame Week. Lame Week who? It's Big Ben's Lame Joke of the Week.
0: Let's do it. Big Ben's Lame Jokes of the Week. Do I have my guy Weed Man? Is he there from Hollywood
2: Ford? Of course you do. Of course you do. Make me laugh, Ben.
0: All right. Why does Weed Man get treated well in Vegas?
2: Why?
0: They consider you a high roller. It's Mike. Oh, I hear Lisa. That's Mike the Leprechaun there. These are actual jokes by actual listeners. Did you hear that Weed Man Hippie ran for president?
2: Wow, really?
0: Yeah, you had one issue. You promised everyone higher wages is what you promised everyone. That's Mike, again, Mike the Leprechaun. With Lisa living in New York and Weed Man in Florida, Weed Man's son, he said, when Lisa moved to New York, did Weed Man's son live there or Florida? And the answer is, no, they had, joint custody is the, that was the joke. See, that was all that for the joke. That's Joe.
2: At least he's there too.
0: Joe in Virginia Beach here. Let's see here. Page down. We'll skip over that one. Why was Weed Man delighted to work a few hours a week at the dispensary?
2: Wow, sure I will. Why?
0: Yeah, he thought it was a part-time job, but it turned out to be a party-time job. Right, Weed Man? That's Dennis in Detroit. These are actual jokes by actual listeners. You can send your joke in and send that care of BenMallerShow@gmail.com. That's BenMallerShow@gmail.com. Who is Weed Man rooting for in the NBA's Western Conference Game 7?
2: Ooh.
0: Whichever team is higher, according to Michael in Tulsa. you must love that. Wemby's very tall. You must love him. Why did Weed Man Hippie ask Lisa for a divorce?
2: Why?
0: A lawyer told him he could file for joint custody. There's another joint custody joke. That's Overnight Al in Fresno. All right. Why did Weed Man Hippie's vegan restaurant close down?
2: Why?
0: It was always infested with roaches, unfortunately. Yes, you like that. That's Overnight. Overnight. It's a different kind of roach. Overnight Al there in Fresno. Thank you for that. What is Weed Man Hippie's favorite rom-com to watch during a romantic evening over the phone with Lisa?
2: What movie?
0: Toothless in Seattle. That's Daryl in the Ozarks. We set that one in. What else do we have here? Page down. What's worse than being Weed Man's neighbor?
2: What?
0: Being Gunner in Minnesota's co-worker. That's Eric in Kansas. Why does Bryce Harper squeeze toothpaste directly into his mouth?
2: Why?
0: He likes the launch angle. That's from Michael he didn't say where he's from. Why is the NBA media room calling Wemby Bigfoot?
2: Why?
0: Because everyone swears they saw him, but nobody has any proof. And last one, that's from Steve. What is the NBA media's nickname for Victor Wembanyama? Victor Wehryama.
1: 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The Odd Couple with Rob Parker and Kelvin Washington. 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

0: injury data is not one-sided. It is mixed. The newer turf, that not the stuff they originally had, which was called AstroTurf, which was essentially green carpet on concrete, which they played on in the 80s into the 90s. The newer turf, it's closed the gap. It's narrowed the gap compared to the old AstroTurf. And so the injury rates are comparable. Of course, remember, you can always manipulate the numbers, and if you want to twist some things around, that's why stats are fun to talk about, and the analytics are great to talk about. It's a lot of bullcrap, and the people in sports have been completely brainwashed by the bullcrap. They have. And, you know, you've also got a lot of dome stadiums, which it's complicated to put grass down. You've got places where the sun doesn't shine very often, and you're in a dome stadium, which is a double whammy. And so these temporary World Cup grass fields that have been installed are very expensive, and they're logistically complex, is what they are. They highlight the fact that the turf is just an easier option. It's cheaper, it lasts longer, and these guys, even though they're aristocrats and robber barons and oligarchs and all that, they prioritize the revenue from the non-football events, things that you'll likely never attend, and they love the lower operational cost, and there's less headaches and all that. So follow the money. As we always say, you follow the money, and the turf wins every time. And twice on Sunday, every single time. All right, it is the Ben Maller Show as we are rolling through the overnight here, hanging out together. If you'd like to be part, you can join us right now and say hello at 877-99 on Fox. That's 877-996-6369. And we'll take your calls also on X at Ben Maller. That's at Ben Maller if you'd like to be part of the live program. We have the Coop Scoop on Entertainment. Hooray for Hollywood. Hooray for Hollywood. We'll get to that, and we will do it next. However, it is time in the A Block to go live to the Lorena Theater right there in Los Angeles, Sherman Oaks, California. And let's find out what hour it is.
1: Number four.
0: Oh, got the big finish, the jazz hands, the smile. Mm-hmm. And she'll be performing in Hoboken, New Jersey on Saturday. So it's very exciting. 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
23: From the CTV newsroom, I'm Connor Ray with the news on TSN 1200. Ottawa police say a 6-year-old child died after they were pulled from the waters near Mooney's Bay Thursday evening. Officials say the child was reported missing near Riverside Drive and Hogsback Road around 5:10 p.m. The 6-year-old was found in the waters of the Rideau River a short time later and brought to shore. Paramedics say they were called to the scene around 5:30, adding that the 6-year-old was pronounced dead in hospital. An investigation is underway. We are learning more about what happened before and after an Ottawa crossing guard was struck and killed by a vehicle in March. 55-year-old Peter Clark was hit by a pickup truck while on duty at the corner of Cedarview and Kennevale Drive in the morning of March 23rd. He later died in hospital. According to an agreed statement to facts, the suspect, 19-year-old Xander Wright, stopped at a stop sign while Clark was in the pedestrian crosswalk with his back to the vehicle. The court document says Wright then proceeded to drive through the intersection, turning left and hitting Clark. It goes on to say, Wright briefly returned to the scene and observed Clark less than a minute after the crash before leaving again. He was arrested the next morning and has pleaded guilty to failing to stop after an accident causing death, but pleaded not guilty to dangerous operation of a vehicle causing death. And the number of local residents waiting for subsidized housing continues to grow, leaving some families with few options. Amy Ayers, her two teenage daughters, and adult son were living in a tent in a conservation area for weeks before a friend took them in. Ayers left her job as a personal support worker for mental health reasons and now relies on social assistance. She says her oldest son works a full-time fast food job, but even combined, it's still not enough to afford rent.
24: Everything became like a snowball, and Ontario Works, you're kind of like labeled, so you're kind of like skipped over or told, oh, I'm sorry, you know, like, and they move on to the next. This isn't where I want to be. I didn't ask to be here, but like I said, it could happen to anybody.
23: Numbers show households waiting for subsidized housing surpassed 16,000, with the average wait time between 5 and 8 years. That is the latest from the CTV newsroom. I'm Connor Ray with the news on TSN 1200.
25: Good morning. The Stanley Cup Final could be set as early as tonight. Leading 3-1, the Carolina Hurricanes will try and close out the East Final against the Montreal Canadiens in Raleigh. After winning Game 1, the Habs haven't been able to muster much, averaging just 14 shots a game in 3 straight losses. Some tragic news to pass along. Just 4 days after carrying the torch into the Bell Center for Game 3, Claude Lemieux has passed away at the age of 60. Authorities in Florida say he took his own life. The fiery winger enjoyed a long career where he won 4 Stanley Cups with Montreal, Colorado, 2 with New Jersey, where he also won the Conn Smythe Trophy as playoff MVP. Lemieux was a player agent in recent years, representing the likes of Mo Sider, Rasmus Anderson, Timo Meier, Fabian Zetterlund, and tonight's home team starting goaltender, Freddie Anderson. As Vegas awaits to see who they'll play in that Stanley Cup Final, Bruce Cassidy continues to wonder if he'll be able to interview for a new job. Now, Vegas, as you know, fired Cassidy late in the regular season, but have denied requests from the Oilers and the Kings to interview him for their vacancies. Golden Knights general manager Kelly McCrimmon was a guest on TSN 1050's Overdrive and said he spoke to Cassidy as recently as Wednesday and added, "I don't have anything more to say at this time. It's only news because Edmonton leaked it." Cassidy then was a guest on the Spittin' Chicklets podcast, and among other things said, it's upsetting. I'm going to be honest. I want to go to work. I'm a hockey coach. Macklin Celebrini and Dylan Holloway scored before a couple of empty netters were added as Canada beat the U.S. 4-0 to advance to the semis at the World Hockey Championships in Switzerland. The game was marred by a high hit that appeared to render Evan Bouchard unconscious. American defenseman Ryan Lindgren was assessed a major penalty and ejected from the game. Canada will now face Finland in the semis tomorrow. The Finns got by Czechia 4-1. 18-year-old Leafs prospect Hannes Kobler scored his sixth goal of the tournament as Norway blanked Latvia 2-0. Norway will now face the host of the other semifinal as Switzerland knocked off Sweden 3-1. Red Blacks football is on TSN 1200 tonight. Ottawa plays host to Montreal to close out the preseason. Pre-game starts at 5:30, kickoff at 7. Meanwhile, head coach Ryan Dinwiddie has announced that newcomer Jake Maier has beat out incumbent Drew Brown as the starting quarterback. Maier will be under center tonight and in next week's home opener versus Edmonton. The NBA's Western Conference Final is going to go the distance. San Antonio just rolled to a 118-91 victory over OKC and will host Game 7 tomorrow night with the Knicks waiting in the finals. The Jays overcame a strong performance from a former teammate in Chris Bassett on the Orioles mound to eke out a series-opening 2-1 win in Baltimore. Bassett allowed just one run, an Andre Jimenez homer, and four hits over six innings, as the winning run was a bases-loaded walk surrendered by the O's bullpen. Meanwhile, Max Scherzer will begin his road back to the Major League roster on Sunday. He'll make a rehab start in AAA Buffalo. Elsewhere on the diamond last night, LA Angels got by the Tigers 7-1. Chi Sox over Minnesota 6-2. Houston beat Texas 5-1. Cubbies over Pittsburgh 7-2. And Atlanta all over Boston 10-2. In Frontier League play, five players had multi-hit games. The Ottawa Titans beat the Down East Bird Dogs 11-5. Meanwhile, as expected, Major League Baseball owners have presented a labor proposal to the players that includes a salary cap. It would cap spending in 2027 at $245.3 million and also create a floor of $171.2 million, forcing some teams to spend more money. The LA Dodgers, baseball's biggest spenders, had a $415.2 million payroll on opening day this year. That's around $170 million over this proposed cap. Now, the players have always maintained a salary cap as a non-starter. The current CBA runs out after this season. I've noted the French Open, 1 point away, just 1 point from a straight set second round victory. The intense heat in Paris appeared to get to Yannick Sinner, as after taking a medical break, the men's world number one lost the next 18 points and then 18 of the final 20 games to lose to Argentina's Juan Manuel Cerundolo 3-6, 2-6, 7-5, 6-1, 6-1. It marks the earliest exit by a top-seeded man at Roland Garros since Andre Agassi in 2000. Meanwhile, Canadian tennis stars Felix Auger-Aliassime and Victoria Mboko each came back from a set-down to win their matches and advance to the third round. Meanwhile, there's a report that the 19-year-old Mboko could soon be teaming up with Serena Williams to play doubles at the Queen's Club tournament in London, which begins in a week and a half. It's a Wimbledon tune-up. The 44-year-old 23-time Grand Slam singles champion hasn't competed since the 2022 U.S. Open. Ottawa's Gabby Dabrowski and Brazilian partner Luis Stefani will play their second-round doubles match later this morning. On the pitch in Northern Super League play, Ottawa Rapid FC will be in Halifax to face the Tides tonight. And Canada's Men's World Cup roster will be announced this evening. 26 players will be named. Coverage of the reveal will start on TSN at 7. And now you're up to date.
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30: That's a date for us, breakfast. That's how exciting our lives are. Brunch, too. We love brunch. My wife loves that. The trendy places, the one-word title shows come up to me. Let's go to toast. I want to go to plate. Fork. Yolk. Napkin. How are these people naming the restaurants? Just playing I Spy? $14 omelet, why don't you call it Rip? I just want to go to a diner, right? A diner, like George's. It's called George's because he owns the place. He's there behind the counter. You know the counter I'm talking about, with all the shady people, like serial killers. But you feel safe because there's a cop there too reading the paper. They got that 18-page menu. They have everything, right? Somebody at your table's eating shrimp. The other guy's got lasagna. The girl across me is eating walleye. You're like, I don't know how you keep it all fresh, George, but this is awesome.
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0: we made it to Friday. Here we are. Good morning. 6:13, TSN Mornings on TSN 1200. It's a Red Blacks game day. We'll get into that a little bit later this morning. Our coverage will start at 5:30 with the pregame show tonight. 7 o'clock kickoff. Steve Lloyd. Kenny?
1: Uh-oh.
0: Kenny gone.
1: Uh-oh.
0: Kenny gone.
1: Here you go.
0: Just the two of us. Why wasn't that the theme music coming in? Just the two of us. Matt Hamer producing and co-hosting here today, like he always co-hosts anyway. But we get to hear a little more Hamer here this morning.
1: Nobody asked for it.
0: Nobody did. Nobody cares. 11 degrees right now. Our high is 20. Could have some showers, but I'll stop there because I don't want to mow somebody's lawn. I got in trouble for that yesterday.
1: Yeah, don't
0: do that. A couple of times. So.
1: Well, you can tease what we're going to have this weekend, which looks pleasant.
0: It's 20.
1: I love it.
0: 20, like room temperature-ish kind of weather is what we're going to get.
1: Have you shut your AC off?
0: No, it's run a couple of times.
1: It's popped on when we had a couple of tiny hot days.
0: I lost that battle years ago.
1: But that means that...
0: The heat and the AC, my wife handles that. Like, if I touch it, I hear it. Like, she's so in tune to a quarter of a degree of, like, what's happening. So I'm like, whatever, okay.
1: But does that not mean your windows are shut, though? You don't get that nice breeze?
0: Yep.
1: Because then the AC comes on, and then you're scrambling to shut the windows.
0: Usually the windows are shut. Now, I'll say this as well. I don't know about your neighborhood. My neighborhood, especially in the spring, and we get some hot days in the spring before we even get into the full summer. But especially in the weekend, like I'm not sleeping in during the week, obviously. But on the weekend, I'd like to sleep past when the first number on the clock says 4.
1: You don't want to wake up when it's still dark.
0: It's nice, right? But the birds. We got everything, man. Raccoon was back last night, by the way, in the backyard. That was good. So, but the birds, if you leave the windows open, you're going to be up. You're going to be up.
1: Yeah, I'm not sleeping with the windows open. I can't do that. Won't do that. Because just for that reason, I don't want to hear the traffic as well. And I say that because some people like to

0: leaving the Byward Market area after the show.
1: Yeah.
0: So we had to kill some time. You and I went for brunch.
1: We had a little brunch.
0: You and I had a meal together. When's the last? We used to have some meals together, like years ago. You were a single guy, living together for a year.
1: Oh, yeah. We had lots of meals.
0: We had a meal together.
1: I love that. Well, what put me onto the breakfast bit was the fact that you and I had the greatest of intentions of going for the brunch, going for the eggs, going for the bacon, going for something.
0: We went to a local place that is a breakfast place. It serves other things, obviously.
1: Yeah, yeah.
0: But the whole point was brunch, breakfast items. You get up even earlier than me. Like, it feels like lunch.
1: Yeah.
0: At like 9 in the morning.
1: Oh, we both pivoted pretty darn fast.
0: I went with a chicken sandwich.
1: And I went with the club.
0: Yeah.
1: And then I guilted you because the waitress, fantastic person, said, hey, would you like fries or a salad? And I looked you dead in the eyes and it said, don't you dare order the salad, you greasy pig. Get with me here.
0: And I was going to get the salad.
1: Of course you were.
0: Because, you know.
1: You're that guy.
0: Well, no, I think I talked about this earlier this week. I went and weighed myself after the winter. Like, it's not crazy, but I'm like, I could feel it. I'm like, you know what? Come on, man. Like, you gotta smarten up here. Mix in some salad.
1: Mix in some greens.
0: With that. So I was gonna do that, but then I got shamed. I'm like, all right, I guess I have the fries.
1: Oh, I got you good. I got you quick right away. I go, there's no way because you know me. I'm not going salad here.
0: Mm-hmm.
1: Okay. And I've gotta say, for this place, those fries were freaking fantastic.
0: They were good.
1: The club was great.
0: Okay.
1: You know what? And you never did thank me for it. Yeah, like, to be quite honest, I was looking for it.
0: Hang on. I did thank you. I took you for a nice stroll.
1: Okay, yes.
0: Afterwards as well, because we still had some more time to kill. And so you know what we did? And I said, Hammer, have you been out to the old Champlain Point since they totally renovated the whole deal? That's in behind the National Art Gallery. Because I had not. I hadn't been, like,
1: since
0: they did it all up, and it's beautiful. It's absolutely gorgeous. So then we just took a little stroll together, you know, walked up, did the tour up there. Looked out across the Gatineau over the Ottawa River, being behind Parliament, took it all in. We were tourists in our own city.
1: Told me a few historic stories about the land.
0: Yep.
1: And then we saw, yes, behind Parliament. It was beautiful. It was fantastic. So you know what, Steve? Thank you for that.
0: We had a morning.
1: I don't know if I said thank you, but thank you for that.
0: Thank you for shaming me into the good fries, and I accept your thanks for the tour.
1: Hey, what are we here for? We're here for each other.
0: There you go. We are so lucky in this city. I think a lot of people that if you've always lived in Ottawa and you've never really lived anywhere else, you probably don't. You do realize it, but you know what I mean. You kind of don't. You can walk out the door in this city and do a lot of cool stuff for free. There's just a lot of neat things because we get the federal money. There's an NCC. Nice things are built and pathways and viewing all this stuff. And there you go. There's my tip of the day.
1: And we take it for granted.
0: If you're coming downtown, some point here, it's absolutely gorgeous in behind the National Art Gallery, what they've done there with the lookouts and the walkways. And there's a link pathway over to Majors Hill Park. It's beautiful.
1: If you've got maybe a little bit of a ring in your back pocket, in your top drawer.
0: Hey, you know what?
1: You're looking to get engaged. You're looking for that spot.
0: That'd be a good spot.
1: That's a beauty spot.
0: There we go. Look at that, eh? What a morning. How are we going to top that? What are we going to do today? Where are we going?
1: There's lots happening.
0: We'll go somewhere after the show. All right. Speaking of lots happening, we have a lot happening here. Man, it was a pretty eventful news day, actually, as the day wore on yesterday in the sports world. We got a lot to touch on here this morning. We do have lots of news from the CFL. Huge news yesterday with the new deal with Bell Media and the CFL. And the Red Blacks will close out their preseason sked tonight. They're going to host Montreal. We'll have it on TSN 1200. Jake Mayer will play quarterback tonight. Jake Mayer is the starting quarterback. He has usurped Drew Brown. Ryan Dinwiddie making that announcement yesterday. We'll talk to James Duke Ellington, huge part of our Red Blacks coverage. He'll be on tonight about that, the season ahead, the new broadcast deal, all of it. That'll happen just before 8. Just after 8, it's an off day, or it was, in the Memorial Cup as Frankie Corrado has a semifinal game to call with Kitchener awaiting in the final. Frankie's going to join us coming up shortly after 8. And then we're going to go to our North Carolina hockey scout slash referee that gets in the way as he sent us some nice videos.

0: refs youth hockey. Brad Fritch is going to join us, talk about the Canes and the Habs tonight as Carolina will try to close out Montreal in five back in Raleigh. And we'll have Red Blacks tickets to give away for the home opener next week against Edmonton. There, a little bow on it. We're back in a moment on TSN Mornings on TSN 1200.
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3: 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And, of course, as usual at this time, not a whole lot to report. Highway's moving well, but that construction continues. So you can expect some delays pretty much throughout the day. 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All right, let's take a look at that weather. Changed throughout the week, but it looks like it's going to be mainly sunny today. We'll have a high of 19. Looks like we got a chance of some afternoon showers. Calling them showers, that doesn't look like too much, so it should be nice for the Red Blacks game as the sun will return in the evening. Saturday, high of 19, sunshine. Sunday, looks like a risk of a thunderstorm, high of 19 again. And then on Monday, high of 20, and the sunshine returns. Right now it's 12 at TSN 1200.
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0: to let it breathe a little bit. Good morning. Welcome to your Friday. 627, Steve Lloyd, Matt Hamer with you here on TSN Mornings and TSN 1200. Lots to get to here on the agenda this morning. Let's dive right in, shall we? We do have a clinching scenario tonight in the Stanley Cup playoffs, with the Vegas Golden Knights awaiting patiently in the final. And if you have not heard, this is how it plays out. If Carolina wins tonight and ends this series in five in the Eastern Conference final, the Stanley Cup final will start Tuesday. If they don't, the Stanley Cup final, if it goes six or seven games, will start Thursday of next week.
1: And that's because the NBA Finals, once that's wrapped up with Game 7 of the Western Conference Finals, starts Wednesday.
0: There you go. Okay, so Carolina wins tonight, Stanley Cup Final starts Tuesday. Montreal wins tonight, Stanley Cup Final, whether it's Montreal or Carolina, doesn't matter, will start on Thursday of next week. Okay, so it is tonight, though. Habs gotta have it. Rod Brind'Amour would love to see his team punch the ticket. Here is the head coach of the Hurricanes on the opportunity to advance on home ice.
2: The people down there, they deserve a good team, and we've had it for a while. But, it would mean a lot to the people that have supported this group for going through a lot of kind of, you know, ups and downs. So, and that's any fan base, really. But ours in particular, I think, have been through there night in, night out.
0: Let's piggyback that with the elephant in the room. Because the fans down there deserve that. We've had a good team for a while. Yeah, you have. You've made conference finals before. You make the playoffs, it seems, all the time. You win at least a round all the time. But you peter out before you get to a final. So, Rod, what's different this year?
2: I can't really put one thing on it. I feel like every year we've been, I get it, you know, because we haven't pushed through this and we still haven't. We still got to get through it and the narrative. But I felt like this group has been led by the same guy, and we've played the same way for a long time. It's just now we've added some pieces that I think, if you want to say what's different, that just maybe change the dynamic that much and just push us to be able to, you know, we got a few more special players, and that might be the difference than we've had in the past.
0: Did you hear when he said Hammer been led by the same guy? And I kind of knew this, but I didn't realize just how much Rod Brind'Amour doesn't like Jordan Staal.
1: Oh, no.
0: He loves Jordan Staal. When we had Adam Gold on during the Sen series, and Adam's radio host in Raleigh covers the Hurricanes, he kind of made that point with us. He says, you talk to Rod Brind'Amour, like it's not, he says, it's not even close. Who's your best player, Jordan Staal? Like Jordan Staal is the piece. He's the keystone piece in Rod Brind'Amour's eyes for his hockey club. The captain, veteran player, has played like 20 years in the league now and still plays at a pretty good level on the ice, and the leadership he brings. And just the way he kind of casually mentioned led by the same guy, you know, in that comment. But if you didn't know, he's talking about Jordan Staal. He loves Jordan Staal.
1: Because when they made these changes and they had some players come in and out and had to make some deals after sort of the year-by-year failures in the conference final, they knew whoever they brought in, all you got to look to is Jordan Staal. Jordan Staal is the Carolina Hurricanes. He's been there for how long now? 12, 13 seasons right now of his 20 before leaving Pittsburgh and joining the Hurricanes. It's great to have that foundation, to have that captain that you trust, that when people come in, it's not a search of culture. Because you know what it is, because it all comes from Jordan Staal.
0: I remember when he got traded, the draft was in Pittsburgh, and he was a Penguin, and he was at one of his brother's weddings. It was, I don't know if it was Mark or Eric, or one of them. Might have been Jared for even that. There's another brother. Anyways, he was at a family wedding and got the call, and I remember watching the draft when the you're going to want to hear this, or whatever he said it.
3: I think you're going to want to hear this.
0: That might be the trade, that soundbite. It might be. Anyways, so the trade was made, and it was like the ninth overall pick, and they took Derek Pouliot. Didn't work out. They got Brian Dumoulin as well, and they got Brandon Sutter in that deal. That's a long time ago, and Jordan Staal has been a fixture with the Carolina Hurricanes ever since. To the other room, if you will, here is Marty St. Louis, Habs head coach, on his team, maybe just being dismissed because they're 3-1 down.
4: I don't think we've stopped and worried about everything that was talked about us, even today. You know, I don't think we really care what people say about us. You know, like we gotten better every year without worrying what people think we should be or not be. You know, and that to me, that's just the noise. We don't worry about the noise. We just, you know, we wake up every day trying to win the day. You know, and that's what we're going to try to do tomorrow.
0: That's some good coach speak right there. That's the white noise, as we talked about here in Ottawa earlier this season. That viral clip of Travis Green inspiring his team in a post game.
1: Well, I don't think the story is the Canadians being down 3-1 and how they've played. I think it really is the focus is, and I don't think it's an insult to Montreal. I think it's just how the Carolina Hurricanes have played since that first period, right? And we keep kind of coming back to these points, but they're valid in how they played against the Sens and how they played against the Flyers. There were close games, right? We're not talking about the Hurricanes blowing the Sens out in four straight or blowing the Flyers out in four straight, but we're talking about the fact of their game really never changes. And with that, the games stay close and they win these OT games. Because I know Hab fans will hang on to game 2 and 3 and the fact that, hey, it was a one-shot difference. It was, but the Carolina Hurricanes didn't really give you many opportunities to get that one shot, and they just wear you down. And that finally kind of came to fruition in game 4 when you got completely blanketed on home ice by an exceptional team.
0: Like, this isn't, Colorado got swept, obviously, by Vegas for various reasons, and Vegas is full value. They're peaking at the right time. Good for them. And made their way to the Stanley Cup final. But when Carolina beats you, it's not like, wow, man, look at these guys. They're flying with skill. It's like, no, they skate very well. They're up and down the ice, and it's an aggressive up ice, the way they defend with their forecheck and all of it. There is pace. Obviously, there's pace to the game. But it's not like this superstar power. It's like, look out, man. Better mark that guy. And they just...
1: they dangle hope.
0: They're just such a great team, and yeah, they're so consistent with how they play. And we've mentioned this so many times here on this show. Heard it from Sens fans, tracking the other series, Flyers fans, now Habs fans. When the Hurricanes beat you, they leave the other fan base saying, ah, we didn't play very well tonight. It is kind of funny how that is a common denominator. They seem to pull that out of a lot of other teams. Like, we didn't play well tonight. Well, that's the Carolina Hurricanes just taking the game away from you.
1: Well, the goaltending they're getting from Freddie Anderson, regardless of the amount of high danger shots that they're giving up and opportunities and chances, he has been phenomenal. Their special teams, especially, right, will focus on the PK, right, completely shut down the Sens power play, right? What was that? 1-21, 1-22, something like that in that four game series. The Canadians power play, which has been exceptional, they're now asking questions of themselves of, you know, how can we break through the Hurricanes PK? It's just games are close, but they're not in a sense of the Hurricanes are never out of control. They're never not in control of a game, because they trust their game, regardless of being down one, which they really haven't been very much. They've scored first in every single game in this series against the Canadiens. But they never stray too far from what works. And the proof is in the pudding, and in being 11-1 in the postseason.
0: But also, what you brought up, it's not like the Habs haven't had some opportunities to bury and hang around and get that big goal, and they just haven't been able to do enough of that, obviously, since game one in this series. I mean, also since game one. Habs take the first game of this series. They've averaged 14 shots on goal the last three games. That's not going to do it. That's not going to do it. You had your home fans chanting, shoot the puck at the Bell Center as the game wore on the other night. So that has to be part of the mantra here. Just get pucks on goal. And I know it always doesn't...
1: It's so much easier said than done.
0: Shots on goal, though, to be fair, it doesn't always indicate about who's really dominating play as well. Like Carolina, they throw everything on goal, right? And so their air quotes Corsi is always going to look great that way. But what it does is, especially in playoff hockey, all the details matter. Everybody plays tighter, all of it here. If you just throw a puck on goal, then that has the opportunity to create something. It's not even shoot to score, because then you're making the D turn, and there might be a rebound. The puck might, like, whatever. You have a potential to create a little bit of chaos just by putting a puck on goal. And so that's something maybe to look for tonight if the Habs just want to try to generate a little bit more. You got to average more shots than what they've been averaging, obviously, the last few games in this series. All right, let's hear from Cole Caulfield on what gives him the confidence for the comeback.
5: I mean, for us, I mean, some of us have came back from, you know, this kind of series before, kind of using that mentality just one game at a time. You know, we've faced adversity a lot this year, and, you know, we've been resilient. So just kind of not getting too far ahead of ourselves and just doing what we can and controlling what we can. But, you know, just being ready for tomorrow and giving everything we got.
0: All right. So tonight, game starts at 8. Could be over this evening. Habs win, though. Stanley Cup final won't start till next Thursday. If they lose, it will be Vegas and Carolina beginning on Tuesday of next week. Before we go to break, Hammer, I want to acknowledge this. I was absolutely floored by the news of Claude Lemieux yesterday.
1: Shocked.
0: That was a gut punch if you're just a hockey fan. And I say this, and I think even on Tuesday's show, right, because he carried the torch out on Monday, and I kind of made the joke the next morning, Claude Lemieux. Because, you know, as a player, I hated that guy. You know, when I was becoming a hockey fan as a kid.
1: Everybody did.
0: Everybody
1: whose
0: did.
1: Whose team he didn't play on.
0: But, like, what a player. Like, you don't get a reputation of a player that other fans, a majority of fans, other than the team that you play on, that just can't stand you if you're a bad player. Or if you're an ineffective player. If you're a wallflower player. Claude Lemieux was the furthest thing from that. And, like, look at his resume. He comes in as a rookie. He wins the Stanley Cup with the Montreal Canadiens when they beat the Calgary Flames in 1986. Has a tremendous playoff. Like, Patrick Waugh was a rookie goaltender. He gets all the love. Lemieux was a heck of a player for them as well. Spends his first 7 years with the Habs. Ends up going on to New Jersey. Wins 2 Stanley Cups with the Devils, wins a Conn Smythe Trophy.
1: That's incredible.
0: As a playoff MVP in 95. And then he won another one with the Devils. He ends up going to the Colorado Avalanche. And I think that's maybe for the air quotes, the dirty player, Claude Lemieux. His Mona Lisa is the hit on Chris Draper, which ignited that rivalry, which, man, when you look back on that rivalry, that's one of the best rivalries we've seen, just because
1: nastiest.
0: Because those teams hated each other, and we have a lot of that over the years in the NHL. Like, really, sometimes geography creates that more. But that rivalry was created because those were the two best teams. They were so deep. We didn't have a salary cap in the NHL. They were so deep, had so much talent, and had so much grease to the game as well, deeper down in their lineup. And Claude Lemieux wins a Stanley Cup there, as well. You remember when he came back? He played with San Jose, and when he's like 43 years old, he hadn't played in a while. I'll get in shape. You remember when he went to China, played a little hockey there, and he played with San Jose, but, just awful, awful, awful, awful. Carries the torch out. I went back and looked at that video again, the look on his face, how happy he was raising the torch to the Bell Center crowd. And then yesterday, getting the news out of Florida, and authorities are confirming took his own life, unfortunately, and gone at the age of 60. Just awful. Player agent as well. He's Freddie Anderson's agent. Wonder what's on Freddie's mind tonight, unfortunately, as he's going to take the net for the Carolina Hurricanes. He's Fabian Zetterlund's agent. Just wanted to acknowledge that. That's just absolute gut punch, seeing that news yesterday. We'll take a break. When we come back, I want to get into what we're going to have on our airwaves tonight. We've got Red Blacks football preseason, but the big news is a decision's been made about who's going to be the starting quarterback, and it's not Drew Brown. We'll play you a little bit what Ryan Dinwiddie had to say next on TSN Mornings on TSN 1200.
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0: Cheers, Hammer. Noon somewhere. Cheers. Cheers of the weekend. Hey, we both had lunch for brunch yesterday. We're that kind of guy.
1: Well, when the World Cup is on, right, last call is what, 4?
0: Oh, that's right. Yeah.
1: In the morning. I'll be downtown here.
0: Wait, that's right.
1: It'll be first call.
0: You'll be here. So when the World Cup's on, when you arrive to work, you might take a quick little detour.
1: Hey.
0: Maybe have one.
1: Just talk to some locals.
0: Just before coming. Yeah.
1: See what's happening.
0: See if you get your car parked.
1: Yeah, that's right.
0: All right. Okay, we got Red Blacks football on TSN 1200 tonight. It is the end of the preseason. Just 2 preseason games. Red Blacks won in Montreal last week. Jake Mayer was really good in that game. And they're going to play Montreal again tonight. And then they play for real. Regular season begins next week. It's going to be the home opener against the Edmonton Elks. And news came out yesterday. New head coach and GM Brian Dinwiddie announced that he has decided to go with Jake Mayer as his starting quarterback and not Drew Brown to start this season. Here's Dinwiddie on what went into that decision.
2: Progressions, you know, getting through progressions, arm strength. You know, I thought Jake was driving the football. He can deliver a few more concepts for us, a few more throws. And, you know, he's got great leadership. He's confident in, you know, the way he commands the huddle.
0: And, okay, so he starts and he's going to be the guy to start the season. Drilling down on it, here's Dinwiddie on who is his number one quarterback.
2: Jake's going to be our starter moving forward. So I told Drew and Jake that about 4 days ago and just wanted to get Jake on. We feel like he's the starting quarterback. Let's not wait to announce it.
0: There you go. So that's not just a, hey, this is a 1A and 1B kind of situation. Certainly sounds like Jake's our guy. Drew's the backup. Case closed.
1: And I'm surprised by it. Maybe we shouldn't be with the fact that Jake Mayer is I was going to say that the highest paid backup quarterback, but he's not the backup quarterback. He is now the number one.
0: Well, they still have the highest paid backup quarterback in the
1: league. That's it. The mantle's passed now to Drew Brown with that fact. And maybe this just has something to do. Obviously, Ryan Dinwiddie, he knows what he's doing with quarterbacks and whatnot and the change of the offense. Maybe they're looking to expand that field, right? What we've seen in the past from the Red Blacks offense, a lot of dink and doink. We're looking into the flats and whatnot, and now they're changing it to going downfield, something Drew Brown really just hasn't done a whole lot of since he's been a Ottawa Red Black. And maybe Jake Mayer is just doing a better job of it right now. We saw it in Montreal, right? Opening drive, touchdown. He had a second touchdown drive in the first half. Right? You've got to trust in what you've got, and he likes what he's seen from Jake Mayer in camp and in that preseason game.
0: Bingo. We picked up on the same thing. When you open your answer as to why with arm strength and driving the ball downfield, that's all you need to know. He thinks Jake Mayer gives him a better opportunity to stretch the field. So he is the starting quarterback. Here is a Dinwiddie on how Drew took the news.
2: It's tough. I mean, it's never easy to, you know, make that decision, and it's never easy to hear the decision, right? It's unfortunate. The quarterback position, only one guy plays, right? And, you know, you have receivers, or you got 5 of them. So, you know, they're always playing. And when you're back with quarterback, I've been there before, right? It's not a good feeling because, you know, now you're waiting for an injury or a bad performance to get on the field. So he took it pretty well. I obviously disappointed, just as anybody should be and a competitor that he is. So, but, you know, he's handling like a pro. And then, you know, Jake's handling like a pro too. They're both working well together.
0: Dinwiddie has been there. He was a quarterback in this league, and he was a backup quarterback for the most part. I think he was always the backup quarterback in the CFL, because the only time I remember him really starting games, it was a big spot. Remember when Kevin Glenn broke his arm in a division final with Winnipeg, and they won the game. Dinwiddie had to come in and play. They won the game. So now you're going to Grey Cup. Dinwiddie started Grey Cup. like you're in. you're the starting quarterback. They didn't win, but he knows exactly what it feels like to be the other guy. So I'm sure helpful is not the right word, but he has that perspective when he's delivering that kind of news to Drew Brown.
1: Well, I think when Ryan Dinwiddie kind of opened up camp talking about the fact that we want competition in all positions, I may have, along with some other Red Black fans, may have thought, okay, yeah, that's easy to say on the defensive side and the backfield where they've struggled, maybe in the wide receiver role, but we're kind of not used to that actually being the case in the quarterback position. There really just has not been a whole lot of competition there. And that's no insult to Dustin Crum and other backups that have been around here in Ottawa. It's sort of been anointed and appointed even before camp has started. But here, this season was completely different when they brought in Jake Mayer to compete with Drew Brown. That was an honest-to-goodness competition. And Ryan Dinwiddie liked what he saw. And that's the guy you want to go to. This is a winning league. This isn't a development league. Let's get out there. Let's throw. Let's have some entertaining football. Let's not continue in the same fashion that's been a part of the Red Blacks here the last couple of seasons. Let's get after it. And Jake Mayer won the job.
0: Not exactly the same, but this is has the potential to be in a positive way, because if it's competitive in a negative way, when I phrase it that way, it's because somebody's a little bit hurt, or you have a couple of guys that nobody's really grabbing it, right, to have that kind of competition. But when they've made the decision to bring in Trevor Harris, when Henry Burris was still here, and they had those two guys, remember when Hank broke his finger or dislocated it? Remember that was pretty, I could just see the visual. I think it was in Edmonton, right? Took a snap and he missed a bunch of time, and Trevor Harris and that. But it's a good feeling knowing you got two guys. So maybe Dinwiddie thinks he has two guys.
1: It's not a bad thing.
0: Like Jake Merritt, you're the starter, and it sounds like he's getting a lot of rope here. It's not going to be, we'll pivot back. No, you're the starter. But Drew Brown does have a lot of reps in this league as a starter. Unfortunately, injuries have been part of his story since he's become a Red Black.
1: I think you can look at every CFL team. I can't remember the last time a quarterback may have went from game one to game 18 and started every single one. That is rare that ever happens. Your backup, your number two, will see some playing time and will get an opportunity and will have an impact on the season.
0: All right, let's hear from the parties involved. Here is Jake Mayer on being named QB1.
3: I'm super grateful for his trust. I think I've said this over the course of my career when it comes to starting any football game for a team up here. It's a great honor. You can't take it lightly ever. You can't take it for granted. I'm always super blessed to be the guy that takes the field on the first drive for any team I've played for over the course of my career, and being where my feet are right now, it's a special feeling, and I'm extremely grateful.
0: All right, and lastly, here is Drew Brown on, unfortunately for him, not being the starting quarterback.
4: Listen, it could be different, but I'm happy for Jake. I know he's been through a lot in this league, so I got a lot of respect for people that have kind of been dragged through the mud a little bit. I think, it's hard to play this position up here. There's a standard that, not everyone gets held to, but quarterbacks do. So that was my initial reaction, honestly, was that I was happy for Jake. Obviously, all the other emotions came, but at the end of the day, that's Artie's decision.
0: Well, and you know what he's talking about. So Jake Mayer, he ended up taking a job as a starting quarterback in Calgary, ended up losing that. He had to go be a backup in Saskatchewan. Like, we've seen that quite a bit in the CFL. It's not always linear with quarterbacks. A guy's a starter somewhere, falls out of favor, gets passed by an up-and-coming guy, has to go back up. Like, Trevor Harris was hat in hand for a few years in this league. Thinking third stringer when he went to Montreal originally. And then look the way he rebounded, winning Grey Cup with Saskatchewan. So you never know how this is going to play out. So that's a good way to approach it if you're Drew Brown. He can look at Jake Mayer's journey and say, well, doesn't mean that I'm going to be done as a starting quarterback in this league.
1: I take Drew Brown at his word. He sounds absolutely genuine that he is happy for Jake Mayer, right? It's not like Jake Mayer, it was his decision. I'm taking it. It's mine. See you later. Get in the back seat, Drew. He won it. That's what happened in the eyes of Ryan Dinwiddie. But I kind of like the comment of Drew Brown of being held accountable and being held to a certain standard here. You could argue that may have been missing at times with the Ottawa Red Blacks, and it's a little bit different here under Dinwiddie. And now you got to go out there and perform. You're not being handed a job. You're not getting a starting role just because of a contract you might have or because the coach likes you. It's about winning. It's about winning right now with this new regime. And it's good to see that this change is happening, and it just sets a standard for the rest of the team.
0: Yeah, it doesn't guarantee success, but what an aggressive move it was by Oseg and Sean Burke to have the humility to step aside as a general manager and, you know, still be a big part of things. Like, you know what? Let's go get Ryan Dinwiddie. And you, to get him, you have to make him the GM as well. You can't, it's not going to be a lateral move to leave Toronto. So bring him in and fresh set of eyes. To use one of JR's terms, he's not that guy's guy. And that's everybody. Fresh guy coming in here. And I liked his answer on the quarterback situation. Look, I told the guys a few days ago, why wait? What are we doing here? Is what Dinwiddie's saying. Jake, you're the guy. Drew, sorry, you're not the guy, but you're a big part of the team still. This is the way we're going to do it. It's all business. And apparently down to practice, even on the Fan Fest day, people could hear Dinwiddie. You know, he doesn't mess around. You know, he speaks his mind. You can hear him at practice. Yeah, talking about what he likes and doesn't like and cutting practice short. And you're right. And I think that's the best way to put it, Hammer. Set the standard early. And I think that's what Ryan Dinwiddie has been doing. So anyways, Jake Mayer is a starting quarterback. The preseason will end tonight. They're going to play host to Montreal. We'll have it for you with your pregame show starting at 5:30 with Steve Bunda and James Duke Ellingson. Duke's going to join us in less than an hour from now. We'll talk more about this. Also on the show, Frankie Corrado from Kelowna as the Memorial Cup continues. Talk some Stanley Cup playoffs with Frankie and just NHL news in general, of course. And on the scene, our Carolina scout, former PGA professional, current Beer League and minor hockey referee, Brad Fritch is going to join us from Raleigh. Talk about the Canes and the Habs. We'll do that shortly after 9 this morning. We'll take a break. News and sports update straight ahead. Back in a moment on TSN Mornings on TSN 1200.

0: Okay, we've got a vehicle in a ditch northbound on Boundary Road. That is at Mitch Owens. That is causing some slowdowns. Also, right now, starting to build right now, 417 eastbound, beginning at Bayshore up until Woodruff right there. That is in the normal slow corridor of the 417 eastbound and westbound around Green Bay. It's the all-weather drive main event. 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All right, let's take a look at your weekend forecast. It's going to be a good start. That's the sunshine. Might have some shower periods in the afternoon. High of 19. Sun should be back out, though, for kickoff for the Red Blacks and Alouettes tonight. Saturday, 19 and sunshine. Risk of a thunderstorm on Sunday, high back to 19, and then the sun kicks off another work week, the high of 20 on Monday. Right now, it's 11 at TSN 1200.
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20: From the CTV newsroom, I'm Connor Ray with the news on TSN 1200. Ottawa police say a 6-year-old child died after they were pulled from the waters near Mooney's Bay Thursday evening. Officials say the child was reported missing near Riverside Drive and Hogsback Road around 5:10 p.m. The 6-year-old was found in the waters of the Rideau River a short time later and brought to shore. Paramedics say they were called to the scene around 5:30, adding that the 6-year-old was pronounced dead in hospital. An investigation is underway. We are learning more about what happened before and after an Ottawa crossing guard was struck and killed by a vehicle in March. 55-year-old Peter Clark was hit by a pickup truck while on duty at the corner of Cedarview and Kennevale Drive in the morning of March 23rd. He later died in hospital. According to an agreed statement to facts, the suspect, 19-year-old Xander Wright, stopped at a stop sign while Clark was in the pedestrian crosswalk with his back to the vehicle. The court document says Wright then proceeded to drive through the intersection, turning left and hitting Clark. It goes on to say, Wright briefly returned to the scene and observed Clark less than a minute after the crash before leaving again. He was arrested the next morning and has pleaded guilty to failing to stop after an accident causing death, but pleaded not guilty to dangerous operation of a vehicle causing death. And the number of local residents waiting for subsidized housing continues to grow, leaving some families with few options. Amy Ayers, her two teenage daughters, and adult son were living in a tent in a conservation area for weeks before a friend took them in. Ayers left her job as a personal support worker for mental health reasons and now relies on social assistance. She says her oldest son works a full-time fast food job, but even combined, it's still not enough to afford rent.
21: Everything became like a snowball, and Ontario words, you're kind of like labeled, so you're kind of like skipped over or told, oh, I'm sorry, you know, like, and they move on to the next. This isn't where I want to be. I didn't ask to be here, but like I said, it could happen to anybody.
20: Numbers show households waiting for subsidized housing surpassed 16,000, with the average wait time between 5 and 8 years. That is the latest from the CTV newsroom. I'm Connor Ray with the news on TSN 1200.
22: Good morning. The Stanley Cup Final could be set as early as tonight. Leading 3-1, the Carolina Hurricanes will try and close out the East Final against the Montreal Canadiens in Raleigh. After winning Game 1, the Habs haven't been able to muster much, averaging just 14 shots a game in 3 straight losses. Some tragic news to pass along. Just 4 days after carrying the torch into the Bell Center for Game 3, Claude Lemieux has passed away at the age of 60. Authorities in Florida say he took his own life. The fiery winger enjoyed a long career where he won 4 Stanley Cups with Montreal, Colorado, 2 with New Jersey, where he also won the Conn Smythe Trophy as playoff MVP. Lemieux was a player agent in recent years, representing the likes of Mo Sider, Rasmus Anderson, Timo Meier, Fabian Zetterlund, and tonight's home team starting goaltender, Freddie Anderson. As Vegas awaits to see who they'll play in that Stanley Cup final, Bruce Cassidy continues to wonder if he'll be able to interview for a new job. Now, Vegas, as you know, fired Cassidy late in the regular season, but have denied requests from the Oilers and the Kings to interview him for their vacancies. Golden Knights general manager Kelly McCrimmon was a guest on TSN 1050's Overdrive and said he spoke to Cassidy as recently as Wednesday and added, I don't have anything more to say at this time. It's only news because Edmonton leaked it. Cassidy then was a guest on the Spittin' Chicklets podcast, among other things said, it's upsetting. I'm going to be honest. I want to go to work. I'm a hockey coach. Macklin Celebrini and Dylan Holloway scored before a couple of empty netters were added as Canada beat the U.S. 4-0 to advance to the semis of the World Hockey Championships in Switzerland. The game was marred by a high hit that appeared to render Evan Bouchard unconscious. American defenseman Ryan Lindgren was assessed a major penalty and ejected from the game. Canada will now face Finland in the semis tomorrow. The Finns got by Czechia 4-1. 18-year-old Leafs prospect Hannes Kobler scored his sixth goal of the tournament as Norway blanked Latvia 2-0. Norway will now face the host of the other semifinal as Switzerland knocked off Sweden 3-1. Red Blacks football is on TSN 1200 tonight. Ottawa plays host to Montreal to close out the preseason. Pregame starts at 5:30, kickoff at 7. Meanwhile, head coach Ryan Dinwiddie has announced that newcomer Jake Maier has beat out incumbent Drew Brown as the starting quarterback. Maier will be under center tonight and in next week's home opener versus Edmonton. The NBA's Western Conference Final is going to go the distance. San Antonio just rolled to a 118-91 victory over OKC and will host Game 7 tomorrow night with the Knicks waiting in the finals. The Jays overcame a strong performance from a former teammate in Chris Bassett on the Orioles mound to eke out a series-opening 2-1 win in Baltimore. Bassett allowed just one run, an Andre Jimenez homer, and four hits over six innings, as the winning run was a bases-loaded walk surrendered by the O's bullpen. Meanwhile, Max Scherzer will begin his road back to the Major League roster on Sunday. He'll make a rehab start in AAA Buffalo. Elsewhere on the diamond last night, LA Angels got by the Tigers 7-1. Chi Sox over Minnesota 6-2. Houston beat Texas 5-1. Cubbies over Pittsburgh 7-2. And Atlanta all over Boston 10-2. In Frontier League play, five players had multi-hit games. The Ottawa Titans beat the Down East Bird Dogs 11-5. Meanwhile, as expected, Major League Baseball owners have presented a labor proposal to the players that includes a salary cap. It would cap spending in 2027 at $245.3 million and also create a floor of $171.2 million, forcing some teams to spend more money. The LA Dodgers, baseball's biggest spenders, had a $415.2 million payroll on opening day this year. That's around $170 million over this proposed cap. Now, the players have always maintained a salary cap as a non-starter. The current CBA runs out after this season. I've noted the French Open, 1 point away, just 1 point from a straight set second round victory. The intense heat in Paris appeared to get to Yannick Sinner, as after taking a medical break, the men's world number one lost the next 18 points and then 18 of the final 20 games to lose to Argentina's Juan Manuel Cerundolo 3-6, 2-6, 7-5, 6-1, 6-1. It marks the earliest exit by a top-seeded man at Roland Garros since Andre Agassi in 2000. Meanwhile, Canadian tennis stars Felix Auger-Aliassime and Victoria Mboko each came back from a set down to win their matches and advance to the third round. Meanwhile, there's a report that the 19-year-old Mboko could soon be teaming up with Serena Williams to play doubles at the Queen's Club tournament in London, which begins in a week and a half. It's a Wimbledon tune-up. The 44-year-old, 23-time Grand Slam singles champion, hasn't competed since the 2022 U.S. Open. Ottawa's Gabby Dabrowski and Brazilian partner Luis Stefani will play their second-round doubles match later this morning. On the pitch in Northern Super League play, Ottawa Rapid FC will be in Halifax to face the Tides tonight. And Canada's Men's World Cup roster will be announced this evening. 26 players will be named. Coverage of the reveal will start on TSN at 7. And now you're up to date.
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30: That's a date for us, breakfast. That's how exciting our lives are. Brunch, too. We love brunch. My wife loves that. The trendy places, the one-word titles. She always comes up to me, let's go to toast. I want to go to plate. Fork. Yolk. Napkin. How are these people naming the restaurants? Just playing I Spy? $14 omelet, why don't you call it Rip? I just want to go to a diner, right? A diner, like George's. It's called George's because he owns the place. He's there behind the counter. You know the counter I'm talking about, with all the shady people, like serial killers. Well, you feel safe because there's a cop there too reading the paper. They got that 18-page menu. They have everything, right? Somebody at your table's eating shrimp. The other guy's got lasagna. The girl across me is eating walleye. You're like, I don't know how you keep it all fresh, George, but this is awesome.
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Highs 20 today. Hammer's filling in all your details periodically with the weather.

0: as well. But now these days we hit like Chesterfields is a good spot. Wilfenada's on Bank is a good spot. I'll give the free plugs.
1: And then
0: little spots.
1: Eddie's, what was it?
0: We went to the King Eddie. That's where you and I went locally here, just like
1: right here, downtown.
0: Block and a half behind this building. So that's what we did yesterday. So it's all good. Yeah, brunch is solid.
1: Well, our family loves breakfast, loves brunch. That we usually do that for dinner a couple of times a month.
0: Yeah.
1: Just because we're not all together a lot on the weekends to have a morning breakfast. We'll have breakfast for dinner.
0: Nice.
1: It is one of the best things ever. I love it. I can't get it. Who doesn't like a nice bacon and egg, maybe a little rye toast.
0: That too.
1: Okay.
0: A rye and Coke?
1: Well, maybe. That's a little weird to have with eggs and bacon. But then maybe a waffle on the side, right?
0: When I was in school,
1: massage.
0: As a young man away at school living in a dorm, I was like, I was a Ryan Coke kind of guy that way. And remember R&R, you get the sticker with the Canadian label and you used to put it under the bill of your hat after you're done with it because you're an idiot.
1: Because you want people to know that you're hammered.
0: No, this is what I do. This is it. Yeah. I got to brand myself. It's not any rye. It's the rye that you get the sticker and the bottle.
1: You and your Rez roommate, your spokespeople for R&R, your spokesman. I'm here. I'm speaking on behalf of R&R. We're hired.
0: What are they paying you for that endorsement? Never mind. Don't need that.
1: Nothing.
0: It's all good. All right. Yeah, brunch. We've got to stop talking about it because
1: you're hungry.
0: I'm
1: hungry.
0: You're like me. When I do this show, I don't eat.
1: Nope.
0: I get up, just have some coffee. That's it. And then basically after the show.
1: All I think about is what I'm going to eat when I get home. That's what I think about. What am I going to make? Can I make it fast enough?
0: Oh, man.
1: And then coma time.
0: And then coma time. Okay. What do we got here? I forget it. We'll move on. I could sink my teeth into this a little bit more.
1: Some more breath.
0: I'm going to put a pin in it. Put a pin in it for now.
1: Oh, you're a bigger man than I
0: am. I'm trying to be the bigger man here. Okay. People might have missed this. I mentioned it in the update, but we've got some sound. So beneath the surface of the Stanley Cup playoffs, and in particular, the great run that the Vegas Golden Knights are on, is this weird saga playing out with Bruce Cassidy. Good Ottawa guy, Stanley Cup winning coach a few years ago with Vegas, longtime NHL coach, had some success in Boston, was a very young coach when he got his first opportunity in the NHL, the Washington, tremendous player. Unfortunately, knee injury when he was young kind of, it took away what probably would have been an excellent NHL playing career. Good coach, good hockey guy, fired late in the year, which is the right. It's happened before. Remember, Fedorov was let go and Larry Robinson came in. Devils won the cup.
1: Boom.
0: I think that was one of the years, right, when, Claude Lemieux won a second cup with New Jersey. Unfortunately, the late Claude Lemieux got that news yesterday. So, guys get fired. It happens. It's kind of rare when you get fired that late in the year. We had two of them this year. Patrick Waugh on the island, Pete DeBoer, and then a week later, it was Bruce Cassidy was gone, and then Torts comes in. So that's been playing out. And why it's playing out is he's still being paid by the team because a contract's a contract, and that's normal protocol. But usually you don't stand in the way. If you fired your head coach and another team asks permission that has a vacancy to interview said head coach, you technically can stand in the way, but nobody ever does. Unless you're Vegas.
1: I can't remember the last time a team said no.
0: Teams,
1: unless it's like a minor league coach that you've got some aspirations
0: that you
1: for
0: haven't
1: to be
0: fired.
1: An assistant. Yeah.
0: Like teams will say no sometimes. They want to talk to an assistant that's on a current staff. And said team will say, no, we don't want to break up our staff right now. And maybe you revisit that in the offseason if you're still interested, right? You can ask again. Or minor league coach. You say, no, we really like this guy. He might be our guy in the future or whatever reason, but sometimes teams will say yes. That's how Chris Knobloch got his job with the Oilers. They had to ask the Rangers. He was coaching their AHL team. He wasn't a fired guy. He was an employed working coach in the Rangers organization. But to block a fired head coach

0: whether teams want to interview to become their head coach. And usually teams say yes to that stuff because you get off the hook for sometimes some, at least sometimes all of the salary you still owe them, because that's the way it works. Like whatever the difference is, the make whole process, it could be teams, if they don't pay the guy as much as he was making the previous team, you get him at a discount that way. Or the whole point is the team that you no longer want him working for you as an active coach, you're going to save money if he gets another job. So that's another reason why this is weird. Why? What's going on here? And the explanations so far have been a little puzzling. So Kelly McCrimmon is the general manager of the Vegas Golden Knights, and he was a guest on our brother station, TSN 1050. He was on with the Overdrive guys yesterday. So here is Kelly McCrimmon on not giving the Oilers permission to speak to Cassidy.
1: It's only news because Edmonton leaked it. So this isn't something that came out of our organization. We've been forced to respond to it, which we did prior to our series against the Avalanche. But I've talked to Bruce. I've talked to Bruce as recently as yesterday. I know how he feels. I know he wants to coach. He's a hell of a coach. And he's anxious to get going. Coaches, by definition, aren't real patient people. So I understand, what he wants and why he wants it. And at the same time, I work for the Vegas Golden Knights, so my responsibilities are first and foremost to the organization. And that's as much as I'm going to say on it, in addition to what I said a week ago.
2: So what are you doing for your team right now as a general manager?
0: Well, that's,
2: you don't have much of a to-do list at the moment. I know you are doing draft prep and whatnot, and maybe kind of looking at free agent lists, but there's only so much you can do there. I would love to know just what the procedure is, what the process is, in allowing another team to talk to a fired head coach.
0: Basically,
2: is there paperwork, or is it just a simple verbal, yeah, go ahead?
0: It's an ask, and it's a yes or a no. And then you're not conducting the interview on behalf of the team that might want to hire the guy that you fired. That's what makes this so puzzling. And that's why it comes back to the Oilers are a divisional opponent. The Kings are a divisional opponent. Is it coming right down to that? That the Vegas Golden Knights don't want Bruce Cassidy to get a head coaching job within their division. Is that what we're talking about here?
2: I think that absolutely is what you're talking about, because I don't think it's anything personal between the club and Bruce Cassidy. It just has more to do with, we don't want Bruce Cassidy coaching against us in the same division. But you're not going to hold him for ransom here. You can't continue to hang on to him. You already used the excuse before the Colorado series that the reason you haven't given permission is because your main focus is on the playoffs. Well, you've got some time off right now, right here. I'm sure you can find whatever moment you need to get permission, get that done, if that was your true reasoning.
0: The longer this has gone on, and to be fair, it feels like it's even worse just because of the way Vegas is portrayed and perceived by so many around the league anyway, for various other reasons, fans and, you know, there's other people that work in the league that feel this way as well. Like, it's just, but you know what? There's some jealousy involved there. Vegas is a great organization. They hit the ground running. They're all about winning. It's like they treat their players very well when they're there. They treat everybody very well when they're there. But don't confuse that with undying loyalty at all times. If they feel that they can be better in any way, you're fired. You're traded. You're not re-signed. Like, if they don't care. It's all about winning. And if you're a fan of that team, it's kind of what you want. You want that mentality. You know, it's not show friends, as Bob Sugar said. It's show business. And that's the way Vegas operates. They're going to their third final in their first 9 years, and they've already won a cup. So I respect that mentality. But sometimes you get to the point where, and this situation kind of is it for me? The longer this goes on, the more petty you look. It's not a great look. It's not a great look at all.
2: That's it. And other head coaches have got to see that too, right? They've got to see what Vegas is doing to Bruce Cassidy and then asking themselves, do I want to be a part of that? Do I want to be held hostage if I'm fired, if and when I'm fired, because all coaches are hired to be fired, am I going to be able to get a job right away if another team shows interest in me?
0: Okay, so Kelly McCrimmon was a guest with our guys in Toronto on Overdrive. Later in the day, it was released that Bruce Cassidy was on the Spittin' Chicklets podcast with Biz, Ryan Whitney and the boys. So here's a little bit of that. Here is Cassidy when he was asked about not being allowed to speak to other teams.
3: It's upsetting. I'm going to be honest, because once you're fired, your contract's basically terminated. But the one thing people don't realize is all the deals, they got the NHL bylaws, this and that, and I don't know everyone, but you have non-compete clauses. So I can't resign today and go work for someone tomorrow. I can't work until Vegas gives me permission until this contract's up, which is at the end of next season. So, if you resign, all I do is not get paid. So, I mean, in this case, yes, there was two teams that asked. It's public knowledge now. And I would like to talk to them.
0: Okay. So, they went on with this train of thought they talked about other things, Vegas and a lot of details about what's making Vegas a good team right now. And Bruce Cassidy, if you've ever, I've interviewed him a few times over the years and listened to a lot of his interviews, he's a great interview. He's a great guy to sit there and listen.
2: We had him on a lot here on the morning.
0: Well, he was a friend of Simmers.
2: Yeah.
0: Went back with Sean Simpson. He's a great interview. He's a great guy to listen to and talk hockey with. So it's a lengthy interview on the Spittin' Chicklets podcast. It's really good, but they went about, 6 or 7 minutes on this topic, in different ways. So there's Cassidy. He didn't refute, because Kelly McCrimmon and the Vegas Golden Knights have kind of said, listen, we've talked to Bruce and we've made our point of view known to Bruce, and I'm paraphrasing, but this is the gist. Then he understands what's going on. And I think Bruce Cassidy does understand, but that clip that he doesn't agree with it, but okay, you can say what you want to say, but of course he doesn't agree with how they're going about this.
2: Well, it's changed in the last couple of weeks, right? Bruce Cassidy 2 weeks ago, I think it was the NHL network he was on. He was very understanding.
0: TNT. He did the TNT panel.
2: TNT. He was very understanding. He was saying all the right things.
0: It was fresher. It's like, okay, breathe a bit. But he thought by now, come on.
2: That's it. Exactly. He tried to take the high road. And Vegas, as what they're known to do, did not follow suit.
0: So, and this was interesting. I want to play one more from that Spittin' Chicklets interview with Bruce Cassidy. Sometimes we've seen this in sports where new rules can come in, kind of like new laws can come in. You could legislate a law, or it becomes a law because something has changed. We got to make a rule for this kind of thing. So, I just thought of a hockey example. Let's go in the way back machine here and bring it back to an Ottawa perspective, is what we like to do. Bite sizes. Marian Hossa needed a new contract. Needed a new deal, and this is pre-lockout, right? So his last season with Ottawa was 03-04, then we lost a whole year. This happened during losing the whole season. And so we did not have a salary cap at that point, but you're thinking there's going to be a cap coming in, right? So John Muckler is the GM, and it was a tough negotiation. They finally push it over the finish lines. Great news. All right. Sans Family. Marian Hossa. I think it was a 3-year deal, $6 million a year, something like that. I could look it up, but that's the ballpark, whatever it was. But right away, he'd been talking to Atlanta. He's like, all right, I'm having trouble. And obviously what went on, talking to the Thrashers, who would have been Don Waddell at the time. It's like, if you can get a deal done, you comfortable with this contract with Marian Hossa? Because he didn't have any trade protection. That's where I'm kind of going with this.
2: Oh, yeah.
0: So
2: he didn't negotiate that into the contract.
0: So then, and trade protection wasn't a big, big thing back then. It wasn't nearly as big a thing as it's become since then. And Hossa was signed and very happy to be a Senator, and then flipped.
2: See ya.
0: In the Danny Heatley deal, and Greg DeVries was a part of it, and there you go.
2: Also probably cost you Zdeno Chara as well, but that's another story.
0: That was one of the paper cuts down that for sure. But then star players and their agents, it's like, whew, why don't we try to get some no trade clauses and no move clauses built in when we negotiate these contracts and make that part of our leverage? So that kind of topic came up during this interview. And I think it was Paul Bissonnette that asked him, so do you think that this might be precedent setting that now you're going to have coaches when they sign a deal with a club to be a new coach? Cause everybody's hired to be fired. Very few coaches leave on their own terms. That's just the nature of professional sports. We get that part of it. Eyes wide open. They all get it. But when the day comes, do I have to actually put language into the contract when we're negotiating at the front end that when you fire me and if there's turn left, you cannot stand in my way to interview with another team? And this is Bruce Cassidy had to say.
3: I'm not good enough to coach the Vegas Golden Knights, but I'm, you know what, too good of a coach to coach, you know, a team that asks. Like, you know what I mean? That's the part that sort of bothers you. But
4: Would you ask to put that in your contract next time?
3: And I think other coaches will that are up now too might say, listen, if I'm terminated, I have the right to go seek employment anywhere in the league. I mean, the ironic part is, you know, Vegas had to get permission from Philly to hire Torts. So it happens. It happens a lot.
0: Isn't that the mic drop right there?
2: That's the irony, right?
0: The guy you brought in, you had to ask Philadelphia. Because he's still under contract with you, not coaching your team, and they said no problem. That's standard operating procedure. Now, Philadelphia is in the other conference. I think that's what Vegas would say, but still, that is not unusual.
2: It's just the practice of it.
0: Guy's
2: right?
0: Been canned. Somebody else wants to talk to him. Why are you standing in his way? Like Craig Berube's interviewed with the Oilers and some other teams. You know, he's still being paid by the Leafs right now. Asked and answered for permission like this. That's what makes this just weird, just bizarre. And what's going on? Why Vegas is choosing
2: this?
0: It's just
2: petty. It's just, it's immature.
0: The only answer is divisional. That's the only answer, but still.
2: It doesn't matter.
0: It's LA, it's Edmonton.
2: You're not going to hang on to him for the remaining 2 years of his contract just because you feel as though he's going to go to the Edmonton Oilers. You can't hold a guy hostage, right? And I don't know what Vegas is hoping for, that they can wait the Oilers out, because it almost sounds like it's something that Bruce Cassidy is interested in right away, that is a team that I would like to be a part of. And why wouldn't you, with McDavid and Dreisaitl, and maybe with the expanded cap, maybe there's a few moves that you can now make to sort of clean up some bad contracts and then bring in some better players. But you're going to eventually agree. That is what's going to happen, or else you are just, you're going to look like the bad apple, the bad seed in the NHL. And you're going to continue on with this horrible reputation of just doing people dirty.
0: So question came in, would Cassidy's name be on the Stanley Cup if they win? Now, technically, Vegas could petition for that.
2: You think
0: that's going to happen?
2: Yeah, I don't think Bruce Cassidy.
0: The way this is going here, like this started with a, hey, you know what? It's not working out. Let's make this as nice as it can be in the divorce proceedings here. And with Cassidy, as you pointed out on the TNT broadcast a few weeks ago, he was playing nice in the sandbox.
2: Yeah.
0: Now it's starting to get to the point. It's like, yeah, you know what?
2: My patience is wearing thin here.
0: I don't think Vegas will be putting, if they win, Bruce Cassidy's name on the Stanley Cup, and I don't think he'll be getting a ring, because that's happened before in various sports. If a player moves on, it's up to the owner. Like, the ring is different. Like, there's no rules. That's up to you. If you want to give a Stanley Cup ring to anybody, you can do that. Like, it's a gift.
2: Yeah.
0: So we've seen that for fired coaches the odd time, I think, a player that it got moved on, that had been a big piece of a team, they'd do that if it happened during the season in the lead up. But can't see that relationship being that strong between organization and coach.
2: Well, can you see even if Vegas, I mean, made the right decisions in this and allowed Bruce Cassidy to talk to the Oilers or the Kings, that if Vegas won the Stanley Cup, that Bruce, he'd want his name on the Stanley Cup for this championship, that he wasn't really on the ice celebrating with the Golden Knights? I think Bruce Cassidy would be saying thanks, but no thanks. This wasn't my team. This wasn't me leading the team to a Stanley Cup championship. This was John Tortorella who came in and kind of turned things around. regardless if it was just a fresh voice and a sounding board. But I didn't have anything to do with the Stanley Cup championship. Do not put my name on with that.
0: This question came in from J-Mac. Hey, would Bruce Cassidy still be contributing on the coaching team for Vegas, game prep, player evaluations, etc.? If so, I can buy we still need him for the playoffs narrative, or could Vegas be demanding some vast amount of cash from Edmonton for the free consulting perspective coach provides in the interview process? Either way, Vegas still sucks. Cheers, boys. Comes from J-Mac. Well, interesting thoughts there, some questions. No, he's not. He made that clear during his interview yesterday. He says, he jokes, they're paying me a lot not to work.
2: Yeah.
0: Like he is.
2: There's no way he's around the
0: he
2: team.
0: Did that interview from, he's got a home in, Cape Cod. I think he was where he was. He's back in the Boston. He's in the Boston.
2: You get fired.
0: He's
2: That's
0: in
2: because,
0: New England. Is yeah. where he is. He's playing golf yesterday. He says he was doing it just before hopping on the golf course. Like he is not a part of Vegas at all. They're just paying him.
2: You get fired. That team no longer wants you around.
0: Sometimes it does happen where guys get taken out of a role. John Tortorella was still doing a few behind the scenes things with Philadelphia within the last year. I know that. Like here in, like it wasn't totally out of sight, out of mind. Yeah, so it's not always the case, but in this case, no, he's persona non grata. Like he's not. And as far as.
2: And Vegas can't ask for cash from the no, Oilers.
0: That whole you can't trade for executives or compensation for executives loophole, or that was allowed. The NHL closed the book on that. Back to Ottawa, that was a whole Peter Chiarelli Boston Bruins thing. Mm-hmm. Talk about making new law. Hey, looking, we brought up two Ottawa examples about making new law. I'll bring up three. Why do we have a draft lottery?
2: Is that because of the
0: Quebec sense, City so talking about tanking for Daig?
2: Yeah,
0: back in a bar there. Boy. At least this is one thing Ottawa didn't do. We're precedent setting. Ottawa wasn't the liney on the Matt Duchene severely offside, and now we've got offside reviews forever and ever on that. Had nothing to do with Ottawa.
2: That's
0: Ottawa didn't play in that
2: surprise.
0: Game. Nothing to do with it. Okay, we'll take a break. Back in a moment here on TSN Mornings on TSN 1200.

0: Oh, that vehicle continues to be in the ditch northbound on Boundary Road at Mitch Owens. On the highways, you guessed it, eastbound 417. That is backed up beginning around Bayshore right now, all the way through to Woodruff. So not as bad as we've seen earlier in the week. Westbound on the Queensway, we've got buildup there approaching Green Bank. 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All right, let's take a look at the weather here. Decent day with a high of 19. We could have some on and off showers throughout the day. Looks like we could have some sunshine returning in the evening. That'll be nice to kick off with the Red Black final preseason. We'll tune up. Overnight low of 10. Sunny on Saturday with a high of 19. 19 again on Sunday with a risk of thunderstorms. And 20 on Monday and more sun. Right now it's 11 at TSN 1200.
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1: It's 7:47. Coming up in about an hour from now, James Duke Ellington will join us. We'll talk Red Blacks football. Jake Mayer, if you missed that news, named the starting quarterback. Full stop, as they say, for the Ottawa Red Blacks. In action tonight, second of two preseason games, playing host to Montreal. Still some tickets available. Ticketmaster.ca. We're going to give you tickets in a contest. And we're supposed to do it last segment. So, somebody forgot. Somebody's me. You did mention it. And we got yakking, though, and I think we both lost our train of thought.
2: Exactly.
1: On that a little bit.
2: That's right.
1: We'll try to remember.
2: Red Blacks tickets coming up.
1: Red Blacks tickets coming up. And again, still time. If you bought tickets for the home opener, there's still some tickets available next week against Edmonton. They're going to give you tonight's game for free.
2: And it looks like it's going to be a nice night, too.
1: A little two for one. A little two for one. Yeah, there is some rain in the forecast, but I think for tonight it should be okay.
2: Might be gone by then.
1: Should be okay. All right? All good. Looks like a nice spring night here in the nation's capital. Okay? So we're going to talk to Duke all about it, and also the new media deal. Massive deal for the CFL. Lots of new money coming in. Huge with Bell Media. DAZN is a part of it. YouTube's a little bit of a part of the new deal as well. The CFL 6-year agreement that's going to kick in after next season. So we'll talk to Duke all about that in about an hour from now, shortly after 8, our next segment after our top of the hour. Frankie Corrado, Memorial Cup, Stanley Cup playoffs. He's out west covering the Memorial Cup. He'll join us, and Brad Fritch will join us in the 9 hour. Talk more about Habs Canes in a clinching scenario game tonight in Raleigh. The NBA playoffs continue. The Knicks patiently waiting after winning in the East, waiting for the result of OKC and San Antonio. Oh, baby. Game sevens are great, and we have one. After San Antonio went big last night in a huge lopsided win, here's Wemby with a dunk.
3: That is a plus 31 point difference, and they're up by 23. Castle to Wemby up top. One hand slam with a right hand, and a Methodist healthcare assist between area 51. 28 for Wembanyama, 9 dimes for Steph Castle.
2: I'm liking the Spurs play-by-play guy.
1: We played this guy this week.
2: Yes.
1: And he likes to mix in some interesting stuff in the calls.
2: He does.
1: Get creative. It's okay. I like it. You know, if you can get creative and you make me smile, I'm here for it. That
2: Don't
1: was good.
2: Be the norm.
1: It was good. 118-91 was the final. It was over pretty early. So we've got a game seven. OKC will be hosting that tomorrow. So now Wemby did not speak. He didn't play well. He didn't speak to the media after the last game. And he had a brief, you know, they do the quick on-court interview after games with a winning star.
2: He doesn't do a great job of the on-court.
1: He was very dismissive. It was like, nobody cares, work harder was the vibe. He just said something
2: and then ran off
1: the court.
2: Yeah, you haven't been around long enough to be a dink to the on-court reporter.
1: So here's Wemby. What does playing desperate look like to you?
4: Feels like it erases kind of all the little mistakes that we do that are human nature, whether it's in the regular season or previous games. We just got to fight that all the time. And when your back's against the wall, it feels like it's the best opportunity to do that.
1: So that was the main availability after the quick on-court. He did speak.
2: Yeah. Now, you see the footsteps that he's following in, like a Tim Duncan, a David Robinson, who have been at the games, right? Very professional.
1: Tony Parker, Manu Ginobili.
2: Very cordial.
1: Pop. Like the whole organization. Classy.
2: Respectful.
1: Yeah.
2: Let's Wemby's got to work on that a little bit here with the on-court, because I do find on-court, he's very short. When it gets into the press area, he's much, much better and gives really thoughtful answers. But I mean, in the here and now, and let's face it, I love playing clips when you've got the atmosphere of a victory in the background and whatnot, and not just a plain box with reporters asking questions. It's just something he's got to work on.
1: All right, let's hear from Hamilton, Ontario, Shea Gilgeous-Alexander. Unfortunately, they have to go play a game seven, but the good news is they'll be at home for it.
4: Anything can happen in a game seven. Like, it's win or go home. It being in your building is nice, but like it doesn't really mean anything. Like, you have to go out there and be the better basketball team, or else your season's done, and that's what it comes down to. Now, it's going to be nice having our fans behind us and cheering us, but
0: we got to go out there and be better. And if we're not better, our season will be over.
1: And here's SGA on if the Spurs are the toughest team they faced.
0: They're up there for sure. Indiana and Denver were pretty tough. taking us to game seven, probably the common denominator with those groups. But yeah, they're a very tough team, really good team, especially this late in the season, you're going to play teams of this caliber. It's no surprise. And yeah, when you're on a playoff run, you run into teams that are very good, especially when you get this late, and however many games it takes,
1: Game seven tomorrow night. Can't wait. That'll be awesome. It's game seven. Say no more.
2: Well, was it ever in doubt that this series was going to go, to a seventh game? Like, two very highly competitive teams. They play the game a little bit differently, but both attack, both play great defense. You kind of knew right off the tip, to use a basketball pun, that this was probably going to go the distance between these two clubs. And it won't be the last time, I figure, that we will see these two teams in a Western Conference final or in a playoff series at all.
1: Okay. Sorry, I'm going to bring you down now, everybody. Okay. I mentioned it in the update. I lay it out, you know, if you didn't hear it, we'll give you some more details. This is probably going to be the last time you're going to see some Major League Baseball for a couple years this season.
2: Couple years?
1: Well, I'm including this year.
2: Okay.
1: All right. I don't know if we're going to play ball next year.
2: Yeah.
1: I don't know. And that's not new information for anybody who's been paying attention. So the current CBA expires after this season. Between Major League Baseball and the Major League Baseball Players Association. So here's where we sit with that. There is an opening salvo from the players knowing that an offer was going to come from the owners that would include a salary cap. So that's why a few days ago, we briefly talked about it, the players union got out in front of it. All right, this is what we think we should do. No cap. And of course, the owners responded, that doesn't make any sense. The owners now have put out their offer, cap. We know that's a non-starter for the players. So that's, you can try to play nice at the start of this process. They agree. I think both sides agree there should be a floor. In both proposals so far, floor is mentioned. So to make, you know, some of the teams that just like to rely on revenue sharing and not compete, and owners just get wealthy, you know, with low payrolls, it doesn't matter if I don't sell a ticket, I'm going to make money because the revenue sharing is just going to take care of me. I think we can all agree, let's get rid of that crap.
2: Yeah, because that's not for the betterment of the sport and for the league when you have the same team spending crazy amounts of money to try to win championships, where then 80% of the clubs, although some in that creamy middle will compete, others just don't care because owners are making money, not doing a whole hell of a lot of spending.
1: Like, I almost want to adopt the Pittsburgh Pirates as one of my favorite teams for that reason. If they're forced to be a team that will pay consistently over the years, because it's not all the time, but most of the time it's like, man, that's got to absolutely be awful to be a Pirates fan because your ownership, beautiful ballpark. Historic franchise.
2: They're the poster child for it.
1: Oh, make the Pirates, you know, try to win. And they're not the only team, but I think that's the top of mind team for a lot of us. Anyways, the proposal is a cap for 2027 at $245.3 million, a floor of $171.2 million. And by the way, the Dodgers, $415.2 million to start this season. That's a $170 over the proposed cap. This is where we are. Okay?
2: Crimson fat.
1: Yeah. So that's and we know that the cap is a non-starter. Here's ESPN's Jeff Passan talking about how they could not be further apart from an agreement.
5: Major League Baseball has proposed a salary cap, which was expected from everyone. The details of that have not come out quite yet. But what we do know after yesterday's proposal from the MLBPA, the sides could not be any farther apart, not just in terms of what they are proposing, but in terms of just the straight philosophy of how they think baseball should be run. Major League Baseball's economic system has been the same since the MLBPA started back in the late 1960s. MLB is proposing a wholesale change to that. And the last time MLB proposed a salary cap was 1994. And the World Series wound up getting canceled that year because of a player strike. This time, the expectation, if they can't come to an agreement by December 1st, is that the league will lock out the players. And just how protracted this becomes is a question we won't know for months, but will be on the minds of everyone who's a baseball fan.
1: And Jeff, yes, of course, maybe cost the Montreal Expos, well, their team, and a World Series. So thank you for that.
2: Nice memories there. Anytime you bring up 1994.
1: Oh, warm and fuzzy.
2: And what could have been, what could have been in Montreal.
1: Okay, Hammer. You're an optimistic guy by nature. I think anybody that listens to you over the years here, you like to be optimistic. And it's a great quality to have, Matt Hammer. Love that quality in you. Can you give me anybody a sliver
2: of optimism between these two sides?
1: If anybody can find it, it's you.
2: Well, it seems
1: can you bring
2: like
1: me anything?
2: The lead up, even years prior, the lead up to the end of this collective bargaining agreement, the changes that we've seen in terms of regional rights, television rights, national rights still seem to be okay. Like in most sports, national rights continue to go up. So Major League Baseball is still winning out there. I don't think so. I think everybody agrees that the system's broken in Major League Baseball and that something needs to change. The NBA system, although they have that soft cap, there are certain ways around that. The NFL system that's even hard to explain what exactly the NFL salary cap is, because deferring payments, deferring money, whatnot, extending contracts. The NHL one is the most simplest one that you can talk to, which is
1: there's no thresholds, there's no luxury tax if you go over, like Major League Baseball is a luxury tax system, and we all know it's a little convoluted, but you're right. The NHL, it's like here's the cap, here's the floor, no messing around.
2: It's also a partnership, right? And that is why, although the players and you lost a season because of it. The players didn't want the salary cap. The plus was that it was a partnership between both sides. It was 50-50 revenue sharing, and both were working towards common goals, which was the growth of the league. I don't know if that is going to work in Major League Baseball. A, you've got a lot more players in Major League Baseball. You also have, I think there's a lot more of the top of the food chain. You don't have as many in Major League Baseball, right, sharing that largest piece of the pie. That's why I think it's going to be really interesting in if you'll see and how long it will take for there to be a little bit of a player revolt when it comes to that creamy middle that are looking to get back into playing the game. Because I don't have this $300 million contract to lean on. I don't have, 15, 17 years of deferred money at the back end of my career. When I decide to retire, that I can continue to provide my family with.
1: We're not all Bobby Bonilla.
2: I don't know if you'll lose. I really don't know if you'll lose an entire season because of that. I think that's why if you're looking for something positive, it's the fact that you've got a lot more players that are in that middle ground that will carry the majority of that vote if the owners come forward with a reasonable CBA.
1: All right. We got to go. We'll take a break. There you go. A little. He tried. He tried, baseball fans. Just give you a little bit here.
2: It's tough.
1: And by the way, exciting Jays game last night. Bases loaded and walk was the difference. There we go. Moving on.
2: And two runs scored.
1: 2-1 win for the Jays. Okay. We'll take our top hour break. News and sports update. Frankie Corrado from the Memorial Cup in Kelowna will join us after the break on TSN Mornings on TSN 1200.

0: right, that vehicle is out of the ditch, not causing any more issues on Boundary Road. That was northbound right around Mitchell. We also had an earlier disabled vehicle eastbound on the 417 off-ramp at Carling. That has been cleared as well, so no issues there. But, of course, the main issue is the 417 east and westbound. Slow go as you are approaching the Pinecrest-Green Bank off-ramps because of or on-ramps because of the lane reductions there. That is ongoing, and you will have to work your way through that, unfortunately, for another morning. 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Hey, we could have some showers in and around today, a little hit and miss. Sunshine should return before the day comes to an end with a high of 19. Still making kickoff for the Red Black game. Hopefully, it'll be a sunny one. Saturday, lots of sunshine there with a high of 19. Rain in the forecast for Sunday with a high of 19. And the sunshine returns and looks like it'll stick around for the beginning of next week. Right now, it's 13 at TSN 1200.
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25: From the CTV newsroom, I'm Connor Ray with the news on TSN 1200. Ottawa police say a six-year-old child died after they were pulled from the waters near Mooney's Bay Thursday evening. Officials say the child was reported missing near Riverside Drive and Hogsback Road around 5:10 p.m. The six-year-old was found in the waters of the Rideau River a short time later and brought to shore. Paramedics say they were called to the scene around 5:30, adding that the six-year-old was pronounced dead in hospital. An investigation is underway. We are learning more about what happened before and after an Ottawa crossing guard was struck and killed by a vehicle in March. 55-year-old Peter Clark was hit by a pickup truck while on duty at the corner of Cedarview and Kennevale Drive in the morning of March 23rd. He later died in hospital. According to an agreed statement to facts, the suspect, 19-year-old Xander Wright, stopped at a stop sign while Clark was in the pedestrian crosswalk with his back to the vehicle. The court document says Wright then proceeded to drive through the intersection, turning left and hitting Clark. It goes on to say, Wright briefly returned to the scene and observed Clark less than a minute after the crash before leaving again. He was arrested the next morning and has pleaded guilty to failing to stop after an accident causing death, but pleaded not guilty to dangerous operation of a vehicle causing death. And the number of local residents waiting for subsidized housing continues to grow, leaving some families with few options. Amy Ayers, her two teenage daughters, and adult son were living in a tent in a conservation area for weeks before a friend took them in. Ayers left her job as a personal support worker for mental health reasons and now relies on social assistance. She says her oldest son works a full-time fast food job, but even combined, it's still not enough to afford rent.
0: Everything became like a snowball, and Ontario Works, you're kind of like labeled, so you're kind of like skipped over or told, oh, I'm sorry, you know, like, and they move on to the next. This isn't where I want to be. I didn't ask to be here, but like I said, it could happen to anybody.
25: Numbers show households waiting for subsidized housing surpassed 16,000, with the average wait time between 5 and 8 years. That is the latest from the CTV Newsroom. I'm Connor Ray with the news on TSN 1200.
1: Good morning. The Stanley Cup Final could be set as early as tonight. Leading 3-1, the Carolina Hurricanes will try and close out the East Final against the Montreal Canadiens in Raleigh. After winning Game 1, the Habs haven't been able to muster much, averaging just 14 shots a game in 3 straight losses. Some tragic news to pass along. Just 4 days after carrying the torch into the Bell Center for Game 3, Claude Lemieux has passed away at the age of 60. Authorities in Florida say he took his own life. The fiery winger enjoyed a long career where he won 4 Stanley Cups with Montreal, Colorado, 2 with New Jersey, where he also won the Conn Smythe Trophy as playoff MVP. Lemieux was a player agent in recent years, representing the likes of Mo Sider, Rasmus Anderson, Timo Meier, Fabian Zetterlund, and tonight's home team starting goaltender, Freddie Anderson. As Vegas awaits to see who they'll play in that Stanley Cup final, Bruce Cassidy continues to wonder if he'll be able to interview for a new job. Now, Vegas, as you know, fired Cassidy late in the regular season, but have denied requests from the Oilers and the Kings to interview him for their vacancies. Golden Knights general manager Kelly McCrimmon was a guest on TSN 1050's Overdrive and said he spoke to Cassidy as recently as Wednesday and added, "I don't have anything more to say at this time. It's only news because Edmonton leaked it." Cassidy then was a guest on the Spittin' Chicklets podcast, among other things, said, "It's upsetting. I'm going to be honest. I want to go to work. I'm a hockey coach." Macklin Celebrini and Dylan Holloway scored before a couple of empty netters were added as Canada beat the U.S. 4-0 to advance to the semis at the World Hockey Championships in Switzerland. The game was marred by a high hit that appeared to render Evan Bouchard unconscious. American defenseman Ryan Lindgren was assessed a major penalty and ejected from the game. Canada will now face Finland in the semis tomorrow. The Finns got by Czechia 4-1. 18-year-old Leafs prospect Hannes Kobler scored his 6th goal of the tournament as Norway blanked Latvia 2-0. Norway will now face the host of the other semifinal as Switzerland knocked off Sweden 3-1. Red Blacks football is on TSN 1200 tonight. Ottawa plays host to Montreal to close out the preseason. Pre-game starts at 5:30, kickoff at 7. Meanwhile, head coach Ryan Dinwiddie has announced that newcomer Jake Maier has beat out incumbent Drew Brown as the starting quarterback. Maier will be under center tonight and in next week's home opener versus Edmonton. The NBA's Western Conference Final is going to go the distance. San Antonio just rolled to a 118-91 victory over OKC and will host Game 7 tomorrow night, with the Knicks waiting in the finals. The Jays overcame a strong performance from a former teammate in Chris Bassett on the Orioles mound to eke out a series opening 2-1 win in Baltimore. Bassett allowed just 1 run, an Andre Jimenez homer, and 4 hits over 6 innings, as the winning run was a bases-loaded walk surrendered by the O's bullpen. Meanwhile, Max Scherzer will begin his road back to the Major League roster on Sunday. He'll make a rehab start in AAA Buffalo. Elsewhere on the diamond last night, LA Angels got by the Tigers 7-1. Chi Sox over Minnesota 6-2. Houston beat Texas 5-1. Cubbies over Pittsburgh 7-2. And Atlanta all over Boston 10-2. In Frontier League play, 5 players had multi-hit games. The Ottawa Titans beat the Down East Bird Dogs 11-5. Meanwhile, as expected, Major League Baseball owners have presented a labor proposal to the players that includes a salary cap. It would

0: Halifax tonight to face the Tides, and Canada's Men's World Cup roster will be announced this evening. 26 players will be named. Coverage of the reveal starts on TSN at 7. And now you're up to date.
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0: All right, welcome back to it. 8:18. As we continue on this Friday morning. On a game day. Don't forget, we got Red Blacks football coming up on TSN 1200 tonight. 5:30 for your pregame show. Steve Bunda and James Duke Ellington will have that for you. Duke's going to join us just before 9 this morning. Not too far away from that conversation. Talk about Jake Mayer being named the starting quarterback for the Red Blacks as the home opener is next week against Edmonton. A brand new media deal and what that means is there's all kinds of new money pouring into the league here in the near future with the new agreements that are in place and a huge one with the mothership here with Bell Media. So we'll get into it all with Duke coming up just before 9. After 9, we're going to talk more about an elimination game tonight in the Stanley Cup playoffs in Raleigh, North Carolina, as trailing 3-1. The Montreal Canadiens will try and force the Canes to get on a bird with them and head back home and keep that series going. If not, then the Stanley Cup final would begin on Tuesday with Carolina and Vegas. And if it goes beyond tonight, whether it's 6 or 7 games, no matter who wins, the Stanley Cup final would start on Thursday of next week. Because Wednesday of next week, that's going to be an NBA Finals night. And we have a Game 7 in the NBA Finals thanks to San Antonio's win over OKC last night. Game 7 tomorrow night in Oklahoma City. Steve Lloyd, Matt Hamer, with you. We are, what's the word we use in the biz? We're efforting. We're having trouble connecting with Frankie Corrado. So if we make that happen, we'll make it happen. If we can't, unfortunately, we won't be able to make that happen. But we're trying. Matt is.
9: The early hours.
0: The royal we.
9: And Kelowna might be catching up to Frankie.
0: Okay.
9: And he may have slept past an alarm.
0: I will say this about Frank. This never happens.
9: No. Oh, he's always there.
0: This never, ever happens. So, something has happened. Maybe we'll get a little bit of it here at some point. Maybe not. But we'll continue to soldier on. Gave you a quick update in the update. And at the French Open, we like to track our own, don't we? Ottawa's Gabby Dabrowski is currently in action in second-round play in women's doubles. It's 6-3, 3-6 so far. So they're in the third and deciding set, but up a break. Gabby and her partner from Brazil, Luisa Stefani. So they're up, 3 love so far in the third and deciding sets. We'll continue to track that for you here throughout the morning. Other things, beyond kind of what we've already, chatted about this morning, like we're all doing the underlying waiting to see

0: what's going to happen with some of the off-season stuff in the Stanley Cup playoffs. This is some of the things I was going to throw at Frankie. And we kind of drilled down on what's going on with Vegas and Bruce Cassidy last hour, played you some of the sound from that, and because McCrimmon made himself available on TSN 1050 yesterday on Overdrive. Cassidy made himself available to the Spit and Chicklets podcast, and Cassidy made it very clear that he's not happy, and why would he be, as to how this is playing out. And if you weren't listening last hour, you don't know what's going on. Vegas will not allow him to interview with anybody. Well, in particular, we know Edmonton and LA, those are divisional opponents, and Vegas is not allowing their fired head coach, who is no longer, Cassidy made that clear yesterday in his comments. It's not like, because this happens sometimes, you're not the head coach, but we're still paying you. So we want you to scout. We want to maybe you be a sounding board. You're still going to be doing some things in the organization. That happens sometimes.
1: I'm surprised.
0: But that's not the case here. He's made it quite clear. He's back home in New England doing nothing. he was going golfing yesterday. It's like, whatever. So, but that's not the only situation. The Edmonton coaching situation. You know, what's going to be going on there? What about the Leafs in what they're going to do? Because we're drilling down on LA and Vegas because we know that's two teams that want to speak, to LA. LA and Edmonton want to speak to Cassidy, but, you know, the other openings here, and in particular, what's going to be going on with the Toronto Maple Leafs? And we know the Berube is already interviewed in Edmonton. So I think the latest we saw yesterday, Hammer, on that is there's no fire. They've cast a pretty wide net. And the other one is Vancouver. Man, it really seems like it's going to be Manny Malhotra. I think everybody would be surprised if it's not going to be him to be the head coach of the Canucks. But with the Leafs, it doesn't seem like that's super, super front burner. They're going through it and speaking to people and taking their time.
1: Yeah, and I think that's the appropriate way to go about things. I also think for the Leafs, they're not too sure exactly what they're going to have, right? You've got this Austin Matthews dilemma kind of hanging in the balance of, does he want to be with the team? They had a Zoom meeting with Austin Matthews. He did with Shaika and with Matt Sundin. That seems a little informal there, where it seems like that is something so important. Either you're
0: hopping a bird, go to him, yeah,
1: or vice versa, one or the other, right?
0: Well,
1: that's
0: usually
1: what we saw here.
0: Usually would be the executive or the, you know, the coach in certain situations, if they really want to meet with a player for whatever reason. I don't know why. I don't know why I thought of this example. A couple years ago, when Ryan Huska got the job with the Flames, he flew out east and visited Jonathan Huberdeau because he knew that guy makes a lot of money. He's underachieving. He's not going anywhere. I want to talk to him. I want to see if I can get more out of him. And he did the previous season, not so much this past year. But to your point, if it's important with an important thing, usually you go to the person. I know what you're saying.
1: And if you're trying to hang on to somebody as well, you're trying to convince somebody to stick around and to prove to them that they want you here and you want to be wanted, and you have this first overall draft pick as a nice little prize after a tough season. But it just seems like a Zoom meeting, and I'm not too sure if that was on Austin Matthews' behalf or if that's what Leafs management chose to do. Whoever chose to do it, I'm taking that as a bit of a slight that you don't really want to have this conversation.
0: Well, interesting you bring this up. So Pierre LeBrun had a piece that he posted in The Athletic last night. And this is great off-season fodder. It's great fodder for fans. It's great fodder for sports talk radio shows like this one. But we've had this. We can all see it. We know what the cap is doing. We know what teams are spending. There's more money in the system, and there's going to continue to be more money in the system. Exponentially now almost seems the cap is going up and up and up in the coming years. So there's a lot of slush right now in this offseason and heading into this. And Pierre LeBrun basically notes, well, this is how his article starts. What happens when the NHL salary cap jumps in a major way? Again, giving teams more money to spend in a year. with a very few grade A options to splurge on in July 1st, unrestricted free agent market, trades. And so what he's hearing is there's a lot of action, like big name. There are teams trying
1: fans
0: to take,
1: love that.
0: There are teams trying to take some big swings, like make some offers to try to pry some excellent players away from other teams. Doesn't mean it's going to happen, but for once, not the best way to phrase this, but for once, I would say, I believe you. I'm not doing the Ron Burgundy, I don't believe you. I'm doing the, I believe you. And the reason why I believe you is the math says I can believe you. This talk is talk. And sometimes you hear about these things this time every year. Oh, look at these picks might be traded and this pick's in play and big name here and this team's taking a swing and this team, all this stuff floats around every year. And for the last number of years, thanks to COVID, with a flat cap, you're like, yeah, whatever, man. Like, it's stop talking because, and I'm guilty of it as well. We always talk about this stuff. It's like, it's fun to say. It's fun to speculate. And there's always some truth to it, a little kernel at least. But usually you just dismiss it because you look at the money. It's like, how are they going to make this work? Now there's actually money in the system. Now there's actually teams that can take on money. There's more flexibility within the system right now. So I believe that, yeah, there's a lot of talk out there and maybe it will lead to some substantial action because that's something that the NHL doesn't have enough of that. Let's be honest.
1: True.
0: Like the NBA, man, every off season, like there's some
1: moves
0: wild stuff that happens, not just talk. Right. And that's part of being a fan. That's part of generating buzz in your league. There's not enough big movement in the NHL.
1: Well, to your point of because of that, maybe some teams are looking to make some big leaps and try to pry some big names out. Could it be the other way as well with the expanded salary cap of teams trying to get rid of some large contracts? And of course, you brought up Vancouver earlier in terms of their head coaching search. You're looking at Elias Pettersson. Is that going to be the way that the Sundins have kind of spoken about him and really put the ball in his court? I believe that was the terminology that either Daniel or Henrik used.
0: Let me Cole's notes what they said when they were asked about that. Don't show up to camp fat. That's basic.
1: That was between the lines.
0: That's what they said.
1: Get in shape.
0: They couched it very well because they brought themselves into it and said, listen, we knew as players when we had down seasons, we'd reevaluate and maybe we needed to work a little bit harder in the off season and da da da da da. And I think that's what, you know, Elias has to do. Basically saying he had a terrible summer last year. He didn't show up in the best shape he possibly could in training camp and that affected him. That's what they said.
1: And you can't start from behind in the NHL. You can't put yourself in that kind of hole and try to dig out of it because it's impossible to make up, you know, 8 weeks with 3 weeks of training camp. It's not going to work. So you wonder if Vancouver, if that is something that they are going to try to do this offseason, try to see if there's a team that's interested that thinks that they can fix that boyfriend. I can make him the best version of himself and trade for Elias Pettersson.
0: So there you go. There's all kinds of buzz out there. And Pierre LeBrun just kind of did a piece on that and talking more about that. If we were able to track down Frankie, I was going to throw a few of the things at that. So I'm just spitballing it here with you, Hammer, right now. But you bring up the Matthews situation and he touches on that. Don't you get the sense that there is the kind of, everybody's saying, or all the insiders that are trying to drill down on how did that meeting go, saying the right things. And basically it's a wait and see approach. Matthews wants to be in Toronto. Matthews wants to win in Toronto. And I believe that. I do.
1: Do you?
0: But it's going to be a show me over the next little while, over the draft, over maybe even the start of free agency, or what are you going to do with the roster around? Because here's the other thing, and it's not fair to always dump on one guy. But when a team underachieves, especially in a high profile market, and it's no more of a high profile market than Toronto, things get pointed out. Like, this is why the whole Mitch Marner thing, Leaf fans are just losing their minds right now, a lot of them, over how well he's playing in Vegas. And actually, do you have that clip? Did you get that one? Yes. I didn't play this one earlier. So just to further the discussion here. So this is Kelly McCrimmon on Overdrive yesterday when Marner came up.
2: You know, I know it's Toronto. I know it's Mitch Marner. I know it's polarizing. But for me, it's a little bit about the guy's ex-girlfriend moving away and doing well. At some point, you got to get over it. He's a good person. He's a great teammate. He's really well liked, well respected by his team. He's happy. So that's what we're dealing with.
0: Okay. So if you're Matthews, Marner's a buddy. You're watching right now what's going on.
1: Oh, yeah.
0: He moved on. And I listened to that entire interview, and they asked, like, what do you think the biggest difference is? And McCrimmon said, we're a deeper team. So it's a lot to put on your star player. Your star player's got to be your stars. Make no mistake about it. If you're going to win a Stanley Cup, eventually you got to have your guys show up. They do at some point.
1: That's true.
0: But he says, it's so much to put on the plate of guys like Jack Eichel and Mark Stone and Mitch Marner can't be expected to have big nights every night. You're going to need Brett Howden, who's got a pile of goals this year, and the chip in from here and there throughout the lineup. Your teams that win cups get that. And so we basically said, our team's deeper is my short answer for you on why Mitch Marner seems to be doing better with us than he did at this time of year when he was a Leaf. Austin Matthews is watching that. So he's watching John Chayka to see what he's going to do with it, old habits I heard. What he's going to do with his roster around him and the Leafs, because man, there's an immediate example of my buddy that moved on to another situation, a better situation in the here and now, and look what's happening. He might win the Stanley Cup.
1: I know the media landscape is much, much different as well, comparing Toronto to Vegas. But don't you think too what Kelly McCrimmon things when he says that they're a deeper team isn't just the fact that, hey, as a whole, as a team, as a personnel, we're a deeper team, but also that Mitch Marner doesn't have to be the face of the Vegas Golden Knights. We've got players that have been here, obviously, a lot longer that are the ones that are sort of the go-to for the media. And for whatever reason, right or wrong, Mitch Marner became the whipping boy of the Toronto Maple Leafs. He became the guy that when success wasn't happening in the playoffs, all fingers, for whatever reason, pointed towards Mitch Marner more than they pointed towards Austin Matthews, more than they pointed towards William Nylander, more than John Tavares, more than the goaltending, more than the blue line. It just seemed like Mitch Marner took the brunt of and the weight of their playoff misery. And in Vegas, that's not the case. That doesn't have to be the case because you've got so many players ahead of him in the pecking order that will get that. Like every team's got a whipping boy. We've seen it time and time again here in Ottawa, especially on the blue line, right?
0: There's a history in every market of guys that take more than they probably should. There's always some truth to it, but it gets to the point. It's like easy. Like, are we done here?
1: He was the easy target.
0: I think the horse is dead.
1: Yeah, because he was the hometown guy. You may have felt as the media or the fan base, hey, we can say what we want about him. He's not going anywhere. He's from Toronto, loves playing in Toronto. There's no way that we can push him out. And then lo and behold, right, there's limits to how much you can take, right or wrong. And for Mitch Marner, he had reached his point, his boiling point, and said, I've had enough. I'm done. I got to get out. I got to find a new home. And he's been a perfect fit in Vegas with the Golden Knights.
0: But that clip we just played for Kelly McCrimmon to go on a Toronto radio station and drop that reference with the girlfriend. Oh, you know, there's just Leaf fans, their heads are spinning around and around. It's Exorcist time. Just on tilt.
1: Yeah.
0: Hate hearing that.
1: Because you're watching them play and you're watching them right now be pretty much the Conn Smythe favorite at the moment. Right? Of the teams that are remaining, and you're going to see the Hurricanes move on here. So pretty much you're kind of looking at Mitch Marner and Freddie Anderson as being the two Conn Smythe favorites at the moment.
0: It's funny how a player leaves matters and how you're perceived. Boy, Sens fans, wouldn't you like to have Mark Stone? And still have Mark Stone?
1: Absolutely.
0: But Sens fans don't blame Mark Stone. They blame the, you know, management at the time and the process of all that. And so I don't know many Sens fans that are like, they're disgusted of how well Mark Stone's played and had the success he's had and being the captain Stanley Cup, but he's playing great again right now. Like it's, there's still, if you're a Sens fan and you remember how great Mark Stone was for your team.
1: You're loving
0: him. And how little you got in return in that transaction. You know, that's what you're mad about, but you're not sitting there seething and ripping on good riddance to Mark Stone. You know, see you later. You didn't want to be here. Like the, no.
1: A much different feeling.
0: He wanted to sign a long-term contract that summer before, and they didn't get it across the finish line, and what happened, happened.
1: Because they, I don't know if they didn't feel like, as though he was worth what he was asking for. That's been proven absolutely wrong. He was worth every single cent that he was asking for, and the Golden Knights are reaping that benefit, much like they are with Mitch Marner getting out of Toronto.
0: Meanwhile, beyond the only fan base that's in Vegas and cheers for the Vegas Golden Knights, that is maybe will cheer like 100% for the Vegas Golden Knights in the Stanley Cup final is Calgary. There's a chance I get another first-round pick.
1: Is there another first?
0: So, because they've had some transactions with them. There you go. Okay. I'm going to phrase it this way. I was thinking, you know what? I'm going to give Hammer some credit here. Matt Hammer's been a presentation of the Myers Automotive.
1: Oh, hey, look at that. I do want to say I sent a little APB to Mike Johnson and Cheryl Pounder as well. Cheryl said she could join. I just saw it now. She could have popped on there, but we kind of powered through there.
0: We got through it.
1: We thank Cheryl so much for stepping up and making herself available.
0: All good. All right, we'll take a break. When we come back, we'll do our FanDuel segment. And then, maybe we'll put a pin on that, right? Because we got to bring Duke on right away. Yeah, let's bring Duke Ellington on. After the break, we'll get to FanDuel a bit later. Brad Fritsch is still to join us as well, but we'll have some Red Blacks and starting quarterback talk and CFL talk with Duke. We got a broadcast tonight. Duke will be on at 5:30 pregame show, 7 o'clock kickoff down at Lansdowne at TD Place as we continue on TSN Mornings on TSN 1200.
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1: All right, we're back to being accident-free. But that, not slowdown-free, that's for darn sure. Eastbound 417 at the slow go from the 416 split until Woodruff. Westbound on the Queensway, we've got big time buildup between Maitland and Bayshore, as well as St. Laurent to Nicholas. 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Now until June 17th. TSN 1200 weather, we'll have some sunshine, we'll have some showers. We'll have a little mixed bag of everything. We'll also have a high of 19 today. Overnight low of 10. Sunshine returns on Saturday with a high of 19. 19 again on Sunday with some rainy periods, maybe a thunderstorm. And then back to sun on Monday with a high of 20. Right now it's 13 at TSN 1200.
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21: Jake's going to be our starter moving forward. So I told Drew and Jake that about 4 days ago and just wanted to get Jake going. We feel like he's the starting quarterback. Let's not wait to announce it.
0: Brian Dinwiddie is no nonsense. He's the new guy. He's the new GM. He's the new coach. He's been very vocal at practices. He's ended practices early. He sounds like he's very direct. And he says, I made the decision. I just told them. You know, sorry, Drew, you're not the guy. Jake Mayer is going to be our starting quarterback. Case closed. Now everybody support each other and let's get going. So the preseason ends tonight. Our next guest is going to be on the broadcast as he always is. So it's 5:30 for your pregame show, 7 o'clock kickoff from Lansdowne. taking on the Alouettes. Next week, home opener, season opener against the Elks, and Jake Mayer is your starting quarterback for the Ottawa Redblacks. To the Gabriel Pizza Hotline we go. We welcome in our Redblacks NFL all-football analyst, former CFLer, the one and only James Duke Ellingson, joining us. Duke, good morning. How are you?
2: Good morning, Mr. Lloyd. How are you today?
0: Outstanding. So let's start with that here. I watched a little bit of the game last night, listened to the broadcast a little bit as well, last week, sorry, Jake Mayer, and he was good. But you're thinking, all right, it's preseason, it's the first game. But do you think, how much did it matter that it's the home game for Montreal, so they're playing a lot of their guys, and Mayer looked really good. How much did that help his cause?
2: Yeah, I think that was a big part of it, because you're absolutely right. The way the league has sort of evolved in preseason over the last number of years is teams will kind of reward their home fans by at least starting the de facto starters on offense and defense for that home preseason game, and then take a look at all your other guys on the road. And because this was in Montreal, obviously the Alouettes did just that on defense. And yeah, so I think the fact that Jake Mayer, despite the fact that really he only had Eugene Lewis as, maybe one of the starting receivers that was out there with him, he was able to put together two very consistent drives in the first three. High completion percentage, made all the right decisions, checked the ball down a little bit, and just played, really confidently. And I think the really interesting thing, right, is that everybody's auditioning, to your point about Ryan Dinwiddie, everybody's auditioning under the eyes of this new man, but also for the quarterbacks, especially, learning and absorbing his offense, which is going to be different than what either of them had to work with in the past. So I think the fact that he did all those things mentally and physically against, for the most part, the first group of the Alouettes, did him a lot of favors.
0: And something that Dinwiddie mentioned yesterday when asked about the process of making this decision, it was quite clear. Two of the things he said early in the answer were arm strength, and pushing the ball downfield, which is one and the same, right? You talked about Lewis, and there was a nice throw last week that way. And I think we can all see that Jake Mayer's got a stronger arm than Drew Brown. And what he wants to do with his offense, obviously, is push the ball downfield a little bit more.
2: Well, I'm glad you caught that, too, because it was actually the one thing that really jumped out at me when I listened to Dinwiddie's comments, the driving the ball. And I think for those that have watched Drew Brown over the last couple of years here, I think we've all, even if you're not a technician or a quarterback coach, we can all sort of see he has a tendency to throw the ball a little bit off his back foot. He doesn't have a strong arm. He relies on anticipation. But when he gets on that back foot, sometimes the ball sails and he can't get it down the field. And it did, I think Tommy Condell, the offensive coordinator last year, did feel a lot of times like he didn't have the luxury of a lot of pushing the ball down the field because of Drew Brown's relative lack of arm strength. So I think that's a big part of it. And I thought that was very telling that in the Dinwiddie offense, he needs somebody that can not just throw it long, but throw it, hard and into tight windows. And I think Jake Mayer checks those boxes for the head coach.
0: So we're still in the hope springs eternal mode, aren't we? Right. We got one more preseason game. Beyond that, Jake Mayer looked very good last week, and Dinwiddie's new and all that. What else gives you optimism from what you've seen so far at camp? And it's one game last week and heading into playing for real next week.
2: I tend to be maybe a bit more, some might call me glass half empty.
0: No.
2: But I do tend to be a little bit conservative in my estimation because, as you just said, everything that you can see in the off season happening needs to translate onto the field. But I do think that first and foremost, I think the coaching change is just an absolute 180 from where this team ended last season and absolutely had to be done. And I think they've got the right guy. But I do feel, and I've said this to a few people, it feels a little bit to me like the 2015 offseason where all of the great receivers, the Sinopolis and Ellingsons. Servie, exactly. And it just felt like a remake, and then obviously it translated on to the field with the three Grey Cups and everything else. It feels a little bit like that to me, and it's more now not so much offensively but defensively. When I look at the starting linebackers tonight, right, A.J. Allen, Niles Morgan, and C.J. Revis, three free agent signings, I think the three most important ones, certainly on defense, and that linebacking, that area in the CFL is where, so much of your defense from an identity standpoint happens, and those guys are all veterans. I think they're pretty, I'll call them loud, and they're pretty confident. They have some swagger. I think it's going to really remake the defense. The front four is already pretty solid. And so I think that that to me is, and you know, then you add in Greg Bell, who I think people in Ottawa, if you don't know him, you're going to really enjoy watching this guy play. He has put up some great numbers both in the pass game and the run game, and gives them that guy that you can just really, really count on and take a lot of pressure off your quarterback. So I think there's a lot of, and the receiving core is just, is excellent. I mean, I would say top three in the league for sure. And they got some young kids here that I think are going to get a longer look and maybe part of this team going forward. So I think there's lots to be optimistic about. And I do feel, again, like they've really begun to turn a corner organizationally from a coaching perspective and obviously now on the field.
0: I don't have the intimate knowledge that you do, Duke, but I know enough about the CFL from watching it for years and years and years. There's two things I will bluntly look for: your quarterback play and your ratio situation, your Canadians that you can trust and play. And it looks like, touch wood, injuries can change things. They seem to be in a better spot that way, to the point where they can probably play two American tackles. So what do you, can you speak to that?
2: Yeah, sorry. It's such a good point. And you know, you're right. For those that know this league and have watched it, the three things that, in my mind, set apart the good teams from the great teams: quarterback play always first and foremost, which ties to your offensive line, obviously. And I think most of the successful teams, especially the last 10, 15 years, have been able to find not just two American tackles, but two really good American tackles. And they can do that because the other piece of the puzzle has to be Canadian talent. And I think you can make a case that Ottawa's got as good a group of Canadians across the board on both sides of the ball that allows them to have that flexibility. And even some Canadians that you could say could potentially just start regardless of a ratio. And not every team, you know, can say that. And so I think they've, Sean Burke and Ryan Dinwiddie done a really good job in the offseason kind of restoring that and bringing in some key guys. I mean, Sean McEwen's another one, a center who didn't play at all last year after a knee injury, but has had a really good, solid career as a center. And, you know, that allows them to not have to start Sam Carson, who I think isn't quite ready yet. So across the board, Canadian talent is one of this team's strengths, and it's going to give them great versatility and flexibility. It's a long season. Guys are going to get hurt, and you're going to need to make sure you have Canadians that can step in and play.
0: Duke Ellingson's our guest. You'll hear him on our broadcast, as you always do. Tonight, pregame show starts at 5:30. Kickoff at 7, it's Red Blacks and Alouettes from Lansdowne, final preseason game of the year. You played mid-'80s to mid-'90s as a player, mm-hmm. slot back in the CFL. So I'm just going to, you know, mid-career, James Duke Ellingson, you get the news as a player, it's like, how much money's coming into the league on the new media deal? Wow, to have that kind of, I would think, now everybody doesn't love all the new rule changes that are coming in. I get that part of it. And some players have been quite vocal not liking some of it. Will this help a few players maybe understand, it's like, okay, all right, there's more money, I'm going to make more money. Oh, okay, I can understand why maybe you made some changes.
2: Well, I mean, I'm mystified a little bit. I mean, I'm grateful and I'm excited for the league. And I think, you know, for all of my complaints and criticisms of Stuart Johnston and the rules and the way they were communicated more than anything, you know, you got to give him credit for really understanding the media landscape in Canada as it relates to sports and specifically the CFL. And I think it's, you know, this new deal is every bit as much about all of the different streaming platforms and their need for live sporting content, right? So I think, you know, could you say they hit a perfect storm of opportunity? And I think the thing, the one, when I say mystified, is I don't think we'll ever really know or be able to quantify how much, if anything, these proposed rule changes had to do with the money going up, or was it just a matter of these streaming platforms really wanting to latch on to another live professional sports league? Maybe it did. Maybe they said, hey, because you move the goalposts back next year, because you've cut down the end zones, because you've done this with the you know, the 35-second clock, we want more of the CFL. And if that's the case, then, you know, hats off to Stuart Johnston. I just don't know if that's the case. But as a player, to your question, when you see the fact that it's going to go up by that kind of a percentage over the next number of years, and you just simply do the math, if everybody shared equally in that increase, right, for the run-of-the-mill, you know, Canadian football player, that's good news.
0: Yeah, we saw Kenny Lawler got a big brand new deal. So we're probably going to see a little bit more of that with new money coming. I'm very curious to see what's going to be, you know, 27, 28, what the cap's going to be and how much money's going to be coming in. You maybe think of another question. Can you raise a good point? I would think maybe a little bit connected at the very least, but maybe not as connected as some might think with the rule changes to getting these new media deals in place with all this new money. Now that it's in place, massive deal here with our mothership at Bell Media, DAZN's involved, YouTube's involved. Now that that's done, Duke, do you think maybe there's a chance there could be a, you know, more conversation? I won't use the term walk back, but maybe I will on some other things that we're a little content, because now you've got what's really important done, the security financially of the league. And now you can revisit maybe some concerns that people still have about the incoming changes.
2: Yeah, I think that's fair. And, you know, I heard Dave Naylor on with you guys yesterday. I think it was yesterday. And he just said, you know, that job one that the Board of Governors wanted from their new commissioner was grow revenue. And so he's done that in spades quite quickly. And to your point, kind of gives them that stability, cost stability and revenue stability over the next number of years. And now you can go into the weeds a little bit and try to figure out, you know, what's this going to look like. I heard you asking him about expansion and what's going to go on with that. So I do think that they've stabilized the ship for sure, and given the 9 teams, because we know that 6 or 7 of them are historically going to continue to lose money, and that's not a great business model. So get that part figured out, get the revenue, the number in place, understanding what you're going to have to work with. And now you can see, hey, you know, are all these rules going to work the way we wanted them to? I mean, that's why this year is going to be interesting to me with the 35-second clock. I think it's great. I think what I saw in the preseason game was definitely a better flow to the first 27 minutes of each half. And I'm glad they kept the last 3 minutes the same. So these are all things that are going to be works in progress. We'll see how the single point rule works out this year. Interestingly enough, Ottawa cost themselves 2 points in the preseason game by not understanding that rule. Didn't matter. It was a preseason game, but boy, you don't want those 2 points to come back to haunt you in a regular season game. So yeah, lots of things still to kind of work through and figure out. But as you said, that revenue and that new deal just really cements the league's future over the next number of years. And I think sigh of relief from all of the ownership groups.
0: So we had Stu Johnson on the show yesterday as well. And I asked him about expansion and he joked, he says it wouldn't be an interview that I give without somebody bringing that up, because it's good. It's an evergreen topic. I think he understands that. We all understand that way, because one of the big changes is going to be, now you can phrase it however you want, right? So I'll go, well, no, it's not exactly like that. Okay. But it's a 9-team league. And 8 teams are going to play games after the regular season. There's no getting around that. It looks silly. It does. So you would think at some point they would like to explore that. And I know you heard my chat with Dave. I'll get your thoughts on it. If it were to happen, because the Halifax story was interesting and the outside group, but Dave seems to think that if it were to happen in the relatively near future, Quebec City would make more sense. Would you agree with that?
2: I would. And I think for all the reasons that Dave touched on, including the fact that the grassroots level of interest in football in Quebec has really exploded over the last, you know, decade or so. And I think that the problem in Halifax has continued to be that whole issue of finding an owner willing to step forward. I think Quebec City is a little bit more ready-made. You know, stadium and capacity is going to be the issue. And I do agree with what Dave said, too, that this unfortunately isn't going to be something that's going to happen over the next couple of years. It's going to take some time. If you're going to do it, you got to do it right. But getting 10 instead of 9, it just helps in every imaginable way with the schedule. And then at least the optics of 8 out of 10, even though it's just one more team, seems just way more palatable than 8 out of 9.
0: Okay, last one for you. And so we're heading into the final preseason game tonight. You're going to be on the broadcast. We saw happen last week. Usually you play more of your guys in the home games. So we anticipate some of that here this evening. You know, tweaks-wise, like you mentioned, like maybe they gave away a couple of points not knowing about the new rules last week. What do you want to see? What does Ryan Dinwiddie want to get out of the last game? Aside staying healthy, what do you want to see from your group tonight?
2: Yeah. Well, one thing that we didn't see much of last week was the run game with any kind of success or consistency. I really believe in this league that if you can commit to the run and feel confident that you can get, you know, 4 or 5 yards a pop, even run it on 2nd and 5, you know, you're a better team for it. So I do think he's going to want to see that offensive line establish a bit more of that push at the line of scrimmage. I think Jake Mayer will probably just play, I would imagine, no more than a quarter. And I will be curious to see how Drew Brown handles this. It sounds like he's handled it like a pro, and good for him. It has to have hurt to get that news. So I think he'll want to see how Drew Brown goes out and plays whatever portion of the game he gets, and to see if he's, you know, kind of locked in and not pouting around or feeling sorry for himself. So all of those things, and just see how his new linebacking crew impacts the game, because I think this could be the makings of the best three linebackers in the CFL. And so I think Dinwiddie's looking for a lot of that momentum heading into the regular season.
0: And to Drew Brown point, I think Red Blacks fans better hope it's the right attitude. It's a big follow through. Look at the league. You're going to use two guys this year.
2: Oh,
0: right. Yeah, it's going to happen.
2: I'm sure that was the conversation with David Drew Brown. Look, you know, today's today. This is the decision, right? You need you to be a pro, need you to be a great teammate, you know, stay engaged, and be ready, because whether it's Mayer going through a rough, and let's not forget Jake Mayer, as well as he played last week, and to your point, he's been a starter in this league in Calgary and had some decent success, but he's not, you know, he's not Bo Levi Mitchell coming in here or Nathan Rourke coming in here, so it doesn't translate necessarily that because he's the starter for day one that things go without a hiccup all through the season, and Drew Brown never gets an opportunity maybe to get the job back.
0: And it's a collision sport. Things happen. There you go.
2: Exactly.
0: Duke, always appreciate the visit. Look forward to the broadcast tonight. Thanks for coming on.
2: Thanks, Steve. You guys have a great day.
0: Here's James Duke Ellingson joining us. He'll be back at, well, shortly after 5:30. Steve Bunda's got guiding you through the pregame show. And then, of course, kickoff is coming up at 7 this evening with the Alouettes in town to take on the Red Blacks to close out the CFL preseason schedule. Home opener next week against Edmonton. We'll take our top hour break, get a sports update. Brad Fritch is going to join us on the other side from Raleigh. Tee up Habs Canes as Carolina tries to punch their ticket to the Stanley Cup Final. Back in a moment on TSN Mornings on TSN 1200.
1: Slowdowns, not accidents. That's what we have on your Friday morning commute. 417 eastbound. That's beginning around the split until Woodruff, the 416 split until Woodruff. On the Queensway westbound, we've got a slow go right now, Maitland and Bayshore, and then St. Laurent to Nicholas. 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Could be an off and on shower kind of day here with some sunshine in the evening for the Red Blacks preseason tilt. High of 19. We warm up to 19 on Saturday with some sunshine. That'll make it so nice. Thunderstorms in the forecast on Sunday with another high of 19. And then we scoot up to 20 on Monday with sunshine. Right now it's 13 at TSN 1200.
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12: Good morning. The Stanley Cup Final could be set as early as tonight. Leading 3-1, the Carolina Hurricanes will try and close out the East Final against the Montreal Canadiens in Raleigh. After winning Game 1, the Habs haven't been able to muster much, averaging just 14 shots a game in 3 straight losses. Some tragic news to pass along. Just 4 days after carrying the torch into the Bell Center for Game 3, Claude Lemieux has passed away at the age of 60. Authorities in Florida say he took his own life. The fiery winger enjoyed a long career where he won 4 Stanley Cups with Montreal, Colorado, 2 with New Jersey, where he also won the Conn Smythe Trophy as playoff MVP. Lemieux was a player agent in recent years, representing the likes of Mo Sider, Rasmus Anderson, Timo Meier, Fabian Zetterlund, and tonight's home team starting goaltender, Freddie Anderson. As Vegas awaits to see who they'll play in that Stanley Cup final, Bruce Cassidy continues to wonder if he'll be able to interview for a new job. Now, Vegas, as you know, fired Cassidy late in the regular season, but have denied requests from the Oilers and the Kings to interview him for their vacancies. Golden Knights general manager Kelly McCrimmon was a guest on TSN 1050's Overdrive and said he spoke to Cassidy as recently as Wednesday and added, "I don't have anything more to say at this time. It's only news because Edmonton leaked it." Cassidy then was a guest on the Spittin' Chicklets podcast, among other things, said, "It's upsetting. I'm going to be honest. I want to go to work. I'm a hockey coach." Macklin Celebrini and Dylan Holloway scored before a couple of empty netters were added as Canada beat the U.S. 4-0 to advance to the semis at the World Hockey Championships in Switzerland. The game was marred by a high hit that appeared to render Evan Bouchard unconscious. American defenseman Ryan Lindgren was assessed a major penalty and ejected from the game. Canada will now face Finland in the semis tomorrow. The Finns got by Czechia 4-1. 18-year-old Leafs prospect Hannes Kobler scored his 6th goal of the tournament as Norway blanked Latvia 2-0. Norway will now face the host of the other semifinal as Switzerland knocked off Sweden 3-1. Red Blacks football is on TSN 1200 tonight. Ottawa plays host to Montreal to close out the preseason. Pre-game starts at 5:30, kickoff at 7. Meanwhile, head coach Ryan Dinwiddie has announced that newcomer Jake Maier has beat out incumbent Drew Brown as the starting quarterback. Maier will be under center tonight and in next week's home opener versus Edmonton. The NBA's Western Conference Final is going to go the distance. San Antonio just rolled to a 118-91 victory over OKC and will host Game 7 tomorrow night with the Knicks waiting in the finals. The Jays overcame a strong performance from a former teammate in Chris Bassett on the Orioles mound to eke out a series-opening 2-1 win in Baltimore. Bassett allowed just 1 run, an Andre Jimenez homer, and 4 hits over 6 innings, as the winning run was a bases-loaded walk surrendered by the O's bullpen. Meanwhile, Max Scherzer will begin his road back to the Major League roster on Sunday. He'll make a rehab start in AAA Buffalo. Elsewhere on the diamond last night, LA Angels got by the Tigers 7-1. Tri Sox over Minnesota 6-2. Houston beat Texas 5-1. Cubbies over Pittsburgh 7-2. And Atlanta all over Boston 10-2. In Frontier League play, 5 players had multi-hit games. The Ottawa Titans beat the Down East Bird Dogs 11-5. Meanwhile, as expected, Major League Baseball owners have presented a labor proposal to the players that includes a salary cap. It would cap spending in 2027 at $245.3 million and also create a floor of $171.2 million, forcing some teams to spend more money. The LA Dodgers, baseball's biggest spenders, had a $415.2 million payroll on opening day this year. That's around $170 million over this proposed cap. Now, the players have always maintained a salary cap as a non-starter. The current CBA runs out after this season. And of note at the French Open, Ottawa's Gabby Dabrowski and Brazilian partner Luisa Stefani are through to round three after winning their second round match in three sets this morning. On the pitch tonight in Northern Super League play, Ottawa Rapid FC is in Halifax to take on the Tides. And Canada's men's World Cup roster will be announced this evening. 26 players will be named. Coverage of the reveal will start on TSN at 7. And now you're up to date.
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4: 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And like I said, there's so much still work ahead of us. And I think you can't look at the big picture. And I think we've just done a real nice job of focusing in on what's important, which is now it's going to be tomorrow.
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12: All right, 9:16. TSN Mornings continues on TSN 1200. A little bit of news just broke moments ago. I think for obvious reasons, there's a lot of people, we all wondered, you know what? I wonder if Jay McKee at one point would be coming to the Sens organization. Steve Stales, Michael Landlauer, there's some other people that now work for the Senators that have worked for

0: We'll see where that goes. Staying with hockey, let's go to the here and now. It is a clinching scenario game in Raleigh, North Carolina tonight, as the Carolina Hurricanes, up 3-1, will try to finish off the Montreal Canadiens. And if they do, the Stanley Cup Final would start in Raleigh on Tuesday of next week. If it does not, it'll start in either Montreal or Raleigh next Thursday, with Vegas waiting in the wings after winning the West and sweeping Colorado. To the Gabriel Pizza Hotline we go, and we welcome in. We always call him our Carolina scout. He's down there. Holly Springs, hard by Raleigh. It's Brad Fritch. Fritchie, what's going on?
1: Well, I'll give that guy behind the glass a raise. He got me on just before you were coming out of break. Don't have to listen to your wonderful sponsor commercials. It was great.
0: Wow. Of course, what a dig
1: you ruined it. You ruined it with your breaking news. That took a while, but
0: okay.
1: Hey, I'm here for you, Steve.
0: Okay, thank you. I don't like to, you know, you're a diva, you know. When you played professionally, were you a quick player always? Did you like to play quick? You didn't want to play with guys that were slow? You want to move this thing along?
1: I was fairly quick, yes. Okay. I took pride in the fact that I was ready to play when it was my turn, which drives me absolutely nuts with the current generation. It's like, oh, I'm supposed to hit a golf ball now?
0: Mm-hmm.
1: That stuff. Actually, the guy who won last week, Wyndham Clark, I played with him. He was just out of college. I think he went to UNLV, if I'm not mistaken. I played with him at the Canadian Open at Glen Abbey, and it was like, he forgot he played golf between shots. He was never ready. It drove me up the wall. He's done well for himself, though. Good for him.
0: Yeah.
1: but it was, oh my God, it was painful.
0: I think we can all identify with that. Whenever we play and you get paired up with somebody, you don't know them, it's like, who are you? Which kind of guy? Oh, you're that guy. You're not even going to think about your next shot until you're over the ball after I've hit.
1: It doesn't occur to them.
0: Oh, yeah, all right. Moving on. All right. So what's the vibe like down in Raleigh? Like, we know, we've seen this movie before. It's been a very good team for a very long time, especially since Rod Brind'Amour took over as head coach. Conference finals have been made, always winning at least a round. But something happens along the way. They get tripped up and they don't make the Stanley Cup final. Now, they haven't won yet. Like, if this went sideways, it'd be oof. But they're in a great spot. They look good. What's different about this, so far, group of Carolina Hurricanes?
1: Well, first off, it's the opponent. They're not playing the Florida Panthers. I mean, you look up and down that lineup. We did an exercise last year on local radio here. You had the guy on, Adam Gold. We did this last year where name the forwards in order of who you'd most have. And it took to get to a Kane, maybe five players, with Panthers players. Okay, name a defenseman. Obviously, Jacob Slavin was first or second, but then the next defenseman you'd rather have was probably fifth or sixth, when it came to a Canes player. And then it was, well, would you rather have Anderson or,
0: Bob,
1: at that time, Kachetkov or Bobrovsky? It's like you were running into a dynasty. I don't think that people fully appreciated that team. Three straight cup finals, two wins. Who knows what the Vegas series would have been like if they didn't have so many injuries. But gosh, man, you're right. This has been a really good team for a lot of years. They've always lacked the star power. They did it more by committee. But this year they added Nick Ehlers, who's he's playing on the third line, by the way, but he's provided that offensive punch for depth. And then you've got a guy in Frederik Andersen who all of a sudden, now he's always played well in that first round of playoffs, but as we've texted back and forth, it's the reliability, right? It's the availability. And they've played so few and far between the game so far, sweeps in the first two rounds, that his body, it's not taking a toll on his body. He hasn't been as good this series, but he's come up when needed with big saves in the last three games, all wins. And look, the Canes defense has kept that workload light in this series. That I've been not flabbergasted, but more impressed watching, and I say this as a very inexperienced and green youth hockey coach, but I love the forecheck of the Canes and how the Habs can't get out of their own end. Seemingly, when they have, you know, a guy like Hudson standing behind the net, looking around, has time, and they still can't get out of their zone. And I love that type of pressure, forecheck. The structure they've played for the last, over the last three games has been

0: so impressive. And it's kind of, I was listening to Devin Dubnyk yesterday from the NHL Network, and he said, you know, if they're a bit off, it can get pretty crazy. And I guess you saw that in game one, right? They were a bit off. They weren't as physical. And all of a sudden the Habs had these wide open looks. I don't think it should be that terribly complicated to get it back if they've been good for so long. And that's what they've done, is if they've got that timing back, they've got sort of the buy-in back after that game one, and all of a sudden the Habs don't look like they can do anything.
1: I've seen this joke told a few times in many different ways on social media the last couple of days, and maybe the only chance the Habs have tonight extend the series if Carolina takes another 12 days off, because they were so off in that game one. So, you know, we'll see how it plays out this evening. But you bring up with Anderson, and you brought up Adam Gold, and we had Adam on the show again earlier this week just to talk about things as well. And he just made this mention in passing, but it was interesting. Like, this conference final, this is the first time this playoff where there hasn't been the extra day for travel between some games. They're just playing every other night that way. And he threw it out there. He says, it would not shock me, he said, if we saw Bussey, just because Anderson, to what we're talking about, unfortunately, and I'm not trying to jinx him for Canes fans out there, his durability's been an issue. And so if you're a Habs fan and you're wondering if something could happen, well, he's having to play more often, even though he's barely played, if that makes any sense, because of the two sweeps. You're not getting that extra break here. So that maybe is the best hope for Montreal right now if it starts to break down in goal for Carolina.
0: Yeah, I would be really surprised. Because,
1: I'd be shocked too.
0: You know, yeah, when he is laboring, you can tell. He gives it that extra stretch in between whistles, and you haven't seen any of that so far. And the workload, like we've talked about, has been next to nothing. You know, it might come in a flurry of two or three shots at a time, but that's based on the shot totals six times a game now, right? So I would be really surprised. Bussey was great this year, but he did kind of struggle down the stretch a little, but the Canes scoring kind of took care of the wins for him. I think it was 31 wins, which was an amazing season. But, you know, Anderson's been, for all the guff he takes for not being available, you know, one of those conference finals against Florida, he played really well. It was just that Bobrovsky was out of his mind. You know, they were losing games in overtime, quadruple overtime, and they weren't 5-4. That was 3-2, 2-1. He's been really good this playoff after having probably, I think it was the worst season of his career. He didn't play a ton, but he played poorly. I'd say he played poorly. He was in the 870s, I think, for save percentage. And this definitely came as a surprise. There was a total question out here. Okay, who's going to start game one of the Ottawa series?
1: Yeah.
0: You know, it wasn't a guarantee. And if Bussey started, nobody would have been surprised. Nobody would have been shocked. It would have been like, okay, that makes sense. He's had a great season. So for Anderson to take it and run so far this postseason has been a little bit of, I guess, a stroke of luck for the Canes, but also a revelation.
1: It's not like Montreal has been outplayed in this series. They've been outshot attempted, but there has been opportunities, like Suzuki gets the breakaway early in overtime, right? What if he scores there and it's a difference there? It's not like they don't have a puncher's chance to win a game here, but as we continue to watch here, and it's recency bias, I understand that. Even when it's like even a one goal lead in the game, if Carolina gets up, it just feels huge, doesn't it? Like with the margins of, because you know, the Hurricanes aren't going to deviate. They're just going to play the same. And they're going to make you try to do something special, try to overcome any frustration that sets in. And we saw that for Montreal, didn't we, Brad, in the last game? We saw that frustration. And it's just how consistent Rod Brind'Amour has this group playing. Like, that's the secret sauce. It's not severe over-the-top star power. It's how consistent they are.
0: Correct. And, you know, talk about recency bias. We saw it a month ago. We were dying for the Senators to score the first goal, because we knew, especially after a couple of games, if Carolina got that first goal, it was, here we go again. Like, when are we going to get the next chance to actually score? So, yeah, it you could tell that the willpower was broken. The word on the radio on two shows here yesterday was soul-crushing. It just looked like they had no ability to create anything in the offensive zone. And when they had the opportunity to take a shot, they wouldn't shoot it.
1: Yeah.
0: For
1: whatever. Getting in your head.
0: Yes. You know, the, not only is the stick grip tight, the mind has been, you know, messed with a little bit. I could use a different word, but that's FCC in the U.S. In the U.S., not allowed to do that. The mind has totally been messed with, and they're at such a loss that they've just lost their way a little bit. So, hey, we see it in all sports all the time. I can relate to the golf course, but it is that, and it's not anything that the Canadians aren't doing. It's like you said, it's what Carolina is doing consistently. They're not making any mistakes. If they make a tiny mistake in the offensive zone, they correct it in the neutral zone. And by the time they get to the defensive zone, everything's taken care of. So it's obviously been the complete opposite of game one, when there were bold proclamations made after that game about how, gosh, PK Subban, the guy in Toronto, I don't even want to say his name to dignify his existence with a response, but like, I can't see this series going past five games now in favor of the Habs. Like, guys, if you not watched the first two series, have you not watched all year? It's one game, right? I understand in sports these things happen, the knee-jerk reactions, but they were never going to play like that again, not to that level. You know, Slavin looked like an OHL player playing in the NHL that night.
1: Remember that game? Chatfield, his partner.
0: Yeah,
1: like, the Caulfield goal is Chatfield chasing on the wrong side, and Slavin's there, and so he takes the L on that one as well. Walker going over to help when he didn't have to. Miller doing it. They just gift-wrapped all these odd-man situations in game one. It was so uncharacteristic.
0: It was, and I guess that's, you know, when they say, oh, you can't replicate game speed or game situations in practice, there's exhibit number one, right? You can't. You can't simulate being on the first tee of a major championship by pretending at the driving range. You know, that's a decent analogy. You can't replicate it. So after 12 days off, as intense as you want practice to be, it's just going to take that being there to understand what's required. Now, the interesting part is they didn't practice after that game. They just went video, which, I mean, that's bold. But I guess, you know, you've coached that team for 8 years, with a lot of the same players, and you've been trying to do the same things over and over and over again. That night, they did not. So I guess that's all that was required.
1: Yeah, I bet you it was a bit of a shaming session. Like, what are you doing?
0: Oh, totally.
1: What are you doing?
0: Yeah.
1: Why did you go there?
0: Yeah,
1: you're smarter than that, all of it. I'm sure that's what Rob Brindamore was pointing out there. All right, last one for you. There's a lot going on in your neck of the woods at all times. But is there a vibe, you know, around beyond just the hockey fans? Is there a vibe really starting to build about something special brewing here?
0: I think so. I think this hockey market it's obviously growing. The youth hockey scene is really big. As they get closer to the finals, the casuals definitely start coming more out of the woodwork. There have been complaints here that they're not doing viewing parties at the arena. You know, you see other arenas where they just pack them in for road games. People go to their own stadium where hockey's not being played. Can we not be like other places, please? That's sort of the ask. Like, where's our downtown viewing party? Arena's not downtown, by the way. But all these things that you see when Toronto plays, when Montreal plays, these outdoor viewing parties, that's what people here are wanting and asking for now. So it's obviously, you know, not as big as most cities. It's a southern market, but they have definitely captured the heart of the town, I would say. And you look around, franchises around here don't do well very often. Carolina Panthers, Charlotte Hornets, not the best, right? So we're kind of dying for a pro sports franchise to do really well. And that's why the passion is what it is when they lose, when they don't make it past the Eastern Conference Finals. You hear crazy things like maybe they need a coaching change or trade this guy or trade that guy. It's a big deal here. It's getting to be more of a big deal. And I'm sure Lenovo tonight will be, it gets loud. But That's one of the things that, you know, this series has provided. Montreal and Raleigh are two really loud buildings.
1: You got to line up some tickets? Or are you going to pay $75 USD to park?
0: Oh, don't get me going, Steve. Don't get me going.
1: Some of the price points down there.
0: Yeah, I've been waiting for calls or texts for any extra tickets. Haven't received them. We have actually hockey practice tonight earlier, 5 o'clock. So yeah, there's still some time. Maybe when I get off the ice, I can just go straight to the rink. You never know.
1: Okay, you're a busy man. You're refereeing, you're coaching. All right. Good. Godspeed. Good luck.
0: High school fight last night.
1: Oh, no. You had to break it up?
0: Oh, yeah.
1: Did you take a stray?
0: I was the referee. No, I was the referee, not the linesman. So I just stood there and nodded my head in shame at these two kids.
1: Uh-huh.
0: One guy was going out in a blaze of glory. It was playoffs. They were about to lose. He's never going to play again. So he asked the guy if he'd fight him. The guy obliged. The guy who fought for the winning team, what an idiot. He's like, oh, I can't come to the game tomorrow. I'm like, yeah, but if you win, you can't go to the finals either. He's like, I can't?
1: Oh.
0: No, you can't. You're suspended for the year for a fight, you moron.
1: Oh, no.
0: Yeah.
1: Oh, okay. Well, that's tough news to deliver, but you're just the man to do it.
0: My eyes were rolling as I spoke. Yeah.
1: Oh, man. All right. Yeah. Thanks for joining us here, and we'll see what happens here tonight. Hurricanes on the verge of maybe going to the Cup final. Thanks, Brad.
0: Okay. Thank you, Steve.
1: There's Brad Fritz joining us on the Gabriel Pizza Hotline. We'll take a break. Still on the show. You know what I haven't done yet? So I'll do it right now. And I blame Hammer. He hasn't, because we wanted to do this. We still have to give away those tickets for the home opener, for the Red Blacks. So why don't we do that right now over the break? 750-1200 star 1200. Hammer's just locking up the phone lines. And so give everybody a chance. Keep trying to call. Everybody's going to be on the same page here. He's going to give it a couple of minutes. Then he's going to answer the phone and bang, somebody's going to win tickets for the home opener next week. Red Blacks and Elks. Get your tickets at Ticketmaster.ca. Of course, we've got preseason football tonight. Red Blacks and Alouettes, 5:30 pregame show. 7 o'clock kickoff at Lansdowne and right here on TSN 1200.
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6: Just your usual spot, really just one spot causing some difficulties with your Friday morning commute. That's the 417 east and westbound lanes around Green Bank. Backed up eastbound, beginning at the 416 split until Woodruff. Westbound the Queensway, we've got it backed up from Maitland until Bayshore. Tackling a big backyard project this spring? 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It's on now till June 17th. Take a look at the weather. High of 19 today. Could have some rainy periods throughout the day. Maybe some sunshine peeking back through before kickoff for the Red Blacks tonight at 7:30 at TD Place. Lansdowne at TD Place. Overnight low of 10. Sunshine back on Saturday with a high of 19. Sunday, 19 again, but some showers in the forecast. And sunny on Monday in the high of 20. Right now, it's 15 at TSN 1200.
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31: 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Alien here. 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And...
0: Well, I'm loving people's reactions to the news that Lotto Max now has more chances to win. 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
30: Okay, a little bit late. We had Duke on in the usual FanDuel segment. Great segment with Duke, breaking down the Red Blacks and the new media deals for the CFL. All good stuff, so let's get to it right now. I'm keeping it pretty simple. Just a two-leg parlay. I'm the parlay guy, but I'm going to go in two legs here. And I'm just going any time point. Because depth scoring, you know, it happens, right? So I'm gonna take some value further down the depth chart, one guy from each team. Okay? So, I just gotta make my, did I do these guys? I'm just trying to think here, Hammer. Yeah, I'll do that. Jordan Martinook, anytime point. Mike Matheson, anytime point. $5. Pays me $43.13. You're writing that down? Wow.
31: Okay. No, I'm scribbling.
30: Oh, okay.
31: I'm just reminding myself about the crazy prediction I had about Lane Hutson having 0 points in this series.
30: Okay. What do you got?
31: He's got one goal. I am going straight up. The series is done. I like the Hurricanes minus a goal and a half. The winning by two or more. I will stick to the under of 5.5 here.
30: Okay.
31: So
30: tight game tonight.
31: I'm thinking like one goal for the Canadians, maybe getting shut out again.
30: Ooh.
31: We'll see. So $10 wins you 32, my friend.
30: Okay. 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I did that twice this week. Download the FanDuel Sportsbook app today. 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Physically located in Ontario. Okay. Here's the music. Got some hockey birthdays that are interesting. Former Sen, Zach Ostapchuk. Happy birthday to Zach. 23 years old today. Now a member of the San Jose Sharks organization. Plays a little bit in the minors. From the Sharks. There's one other former Sen on the list. Patrick Brown, briefly a Sen.
31: Veteran guy. That Patrick Brown?
30: Played with the Vegas Golden Knights. Well-traveled. Boston Bruins. Philadelphia.
31: Is that DJ years or was that before DJ years?
30: Before.
31: Patrick Brown.
30: No, it was DJ years.
31: DJ years.
30: A little bit. Tiny bit. All right.
1: a more high-profile stuff. Oh, you remember Nathan Horton? Unfortunately, shoulder injury ended his career. He was part of the David Clarkson because Columbus couldn't get insurance on Horton's contract, so the insurance wasn't paying any money. The Leafs have deep pockets, and that's how they got out from under. So they did a whole switcheroo, and we'll get cap relief, so we'll put Horton on LTIR, who's never going to play again, and we're going to pay the money because we got a lot of money. And so it was a kind of a trade that helped out both teams for two guys that weren't working out. There you go. Happy birthday to Nathan Horton, born on this day in 1985.
31: And hopefully we'll see more of those trades this offseason.
1: Tanner Jeannot of the now Boston Bruins. Boy, just a hard player. What a hard guy to play against.
31: Nice contract.
1: Can fight. Could score a little bit. But, boy, he was he's an effective depth guy. Hits, fights, does a little bit of everything for you. Mike Keane, once part of the Patrick Waugh trade between the Habs and the Avalanche, and he was playing with the Manitoba Moose in his 40s. Like, he kept going. Good for him. Well-traveled, won cups along the way. Just a good player for a long time. Born in this day in 1967. Former Columbus goaltender, Philadelphia goaltender, a little bit with Winnipeg at the end, Steve Mason, lefty, born on this day in 1988. Former Ottawa 67 great, and he was a great major junior hockey player, Alan McCauley of Gananoque. Happy birthday to Al, born on this day in 1977. Been a longtime scout now these days as well. Sens fans remember him as a Leaf, though, pushing the net off. He readily admitted that years later. Yeah, we did that. We pushed the net off. All right, let's end it there. Okay, that's hockey birthdays.
31: That's all?
1: I could bore you. There's some other deep cut names.
31: Not but, big names?
1: Well, maybe some hockey fans might recognize them, but, you know, we'll leave it there. We'll leave it there for now. Other birthdays, Carmelo Anthony is 42. Happy birthday to Melo, where he and LeBron James came in at the same time.
31: Oh, yeah.
1: Mel B is 51.
31: Scary Spice.
1: America's Got Talent judge.
31: Yep.
1: 51 years old, Mel B. Daniel Tosh from Tosh.0, comedian.
31: Funny dude.
1: Been on Comedy Central for years.
31: Little edgy.
1: Yeah, he's 51 years old today.
31: Don't play a lot of Daniel Tosh on the station here.
1: Noel Gallagher is 59. Well, what did Liam get him for his birthday? Are they friends again? I guess they are. They decided to get back together, make some money.
31: Well, yeah, I think their recent riches have improved their friendship.
1: Okay.
31: And brother.
1: For now.
31: Yeah.
1: Until the falling out happens again. And then they get back together again.
31: And go on tour.
1: And they just keep, all right, I guess we're buddies again. We'll make some money. Melissa Etheridge is 65 years old today.
31: She was just in Ottawa. Was it last year for City Folk?
1: Was it last year or the year before? Yeah, it was fairly recent that she came through. Great musician. Great voice. 65 years old. LaToya Jackson is 70.
31: The most famous Jackson.
1: Yes. There you go. And 84 years ago today, how is this not the bumper music right now? 84 years ago in 1942, Bing Crosby recorded Christmas on a hot spring day.
31: Because that would annoy the hell out of everybody if we were doing the hammer sheets to White Christmas.
1: Okay. Well, this is a fun one from the hammer sheets. We're almost out of show, right? Maybe we'll kind of end with this. So, Stranger Things, most watched series of the 25-26 viewing season.
31: Watched it.
1: Okay. I did as well. Kids loved it.
31: I don't think we got to it till March.
1: Yep. So this data was collected from mid-September to mid-April, this past mid-April, obviously, over both streaming and broadcast TV. Worth mentioning, and we're a sports station, that sports not included. Or Sunday Night Football would have been number one.
31: Of course.
1: The NFL, it's ridiculous every year. Of the top 100 live TV shows that are consumed, it's in the 90s.
31: They own it all.
1: Like, it's 90-something. Like, it's of the top 100. Wild. But here are the top 10 with the average number of viewers. Stranger Things, number one, Netflix, 32.9 million. His and Hers on Netflix, 25.6, not 94. His and Hers on Netflix. I did not watch that. Did you?
31: I did not. That's, and I'm not too sure why I haven't watched it. I think I need to watch it because it's got John Bernthal in it.
1: Oh, I did watch that.
31: Are you kidding me right now?
1: I think this is the second time I've done this with this show. Yeah.
31: Completely forgot about watching the series.
1: This is the one where Tessa Thompson's in it? Is she in it?
31: Yes.
1: Yeah, okay, I did see that. Shoot. I did watch. It was pretty good.
31: Come on, buddy.
1: It's got some twists. It's good. It's good.
31: I don't know if I can get
1: I just forgot the name of it. I did watch it.
31: The thing I might have a hard time with is a clean-shaven John Bernthal.
1: Yeah.
31: That might be hard to get past.
1: Okay. Marshall's, one of the spinoffs from Yellowstone, is third on the list. I have not watched this.
31: I think that's the one that's getting the worst reviews.
1: Well, a lot of people are watching it. 20.7 million. Sean Combs' A Reckoning on Netflix. 20.6.
31: So that was all... this was 50 Cent's documentary series on P. Diddy and all of the greasy things he was involved with.
1: Okay.
31: And I use greasy...
1: Did you
31: literally.
1: Watch it? I haven't seen it yet.
31: I think it's three parts. We watched the two parts, and then we pretty much knew what the third part was, so we didn't even bother doing it.
1: Okay. Five is Landman, Billy Bob.
31: I like
1: that show. It's a good show. I've watched that. 19.8 million. Bridgerton, huge show on Netflix.
31: Not getting there.
1: My wife watches it. I don't.
31: Yeah, I know why she watches it.
1: Really? Have you looking into a few things?
31: Well, I'm pretty sure she gets pretty hot and steamy.
1: Well, you know what?
31: Little Harlequin romance.
1: I haven't watched this one either. I'm aware of it. Outlander, and I've made reference to like, oh, you're watching that again. I wonder why. Tracker is another CBS Paramount Plus show. I'm aware of that. I have not watched it. You? 16.4?
31: Yes, I know of it. I haven't watched it.
1: High Potential, still, I'm aware of it. I've not watched it. That's an ABC Hulu show. 16 million. Okay.
31: That's the High Potential is the woman from Always Sunny in Philadelphia.
1: Yes.
31: Caitlin Olsen.
1: Number nine is, I love this show, The Pit.
31: Oh,
1: HBO Max.
31: Brilliant.
1: 13.8 million.
31: Both seasons, great.
1: It is, you've never seen a medical drama like this. Like, they get right into it. And I often would watch episodes of that show and like, watch a few scenes through my fingers. I'm like, blood.
31: Yeah.
1: You know? Like, it's just some of the things that they're dealing with.
31: You're seeing some stuff.
1: And it's really good. It's, the drama's excellent in it. Excellent show. Finally, Monster. The Again Story. Did not see that. I'm aware of it, though. Okay, there you go. We're kind of aware of a lot of things. There's so much out there.
31: Exactly.
1: But that was that's the top 10 most viewed over the season from September to April.
31: Do you think JR finally got around to watching The Wire with his week off?
1: Not a chance. I just want to, honestly, the only thing I wish he'd watch, because there's so many good little funny references that a lot of people have seen it pulled. It's a cult classic. I wish he'd watch Office Space. It's so relatable for workplace environments. It doesn't matter kind of what you do for a living. You can relate to some of the BS that goes on. It's good.
31: I wish you'd just watch some Marvel movies.
1: Oh, no. Well, that's... Yeah. Good luck with that. Not going to happen.
31: Little Endgame.
1: All right. Speaking of the Ivory Tower, he's going to be back on Monday. The band's back together. Hope he's enjoyed his golfing week off. It's all good. I think he's going to be spotting tonight, actually.
31: He's
1: going to be at the Red Box game spotting, pointing things out for AJ.
31: Yeah, trying to.
1: Nope.
31: Squeezing himself beside AJ, really, into a tiny chair.
1: You know what? I hope the lines aren't ringing. They finally gave up and got the hint. Luke Baxter was our winner. Luke won the tickets. Congratulations, Luke. You're going to the Red Box home opener next week. Okay, Hammer?
31: Well done, buddy.
1: Enjoy yourself.
31: Yes, sir.
1: We'll have to pick our next brunch spot. We'll figure it out.
31: I can't wait.
1: Okay.
31: That's definitely happening.
1: Can't wait. All right. Thanks for listening. Coming up next, Dan Patrick Show. Drive's coming your way at 2. Live from TD Place, 5:30 pregame show. Bunda and Duke will bring you through that. And then it's the game itself. Coming up at 7, it's Red Blacks and Alouettes to close out the preseason tonight on TSN 1200.
11: 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There's the Hooter.
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20: That'd be up that guy's yin-yang so far with a firecracker, he wouldn't know what hit him.
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31: All right, no accidents, no collisions, just the slowdowns around the 417 Green Bank on and off ramps.

0: computer freeze. We are getting there.
1: Because why don't you sing the Friday song? Because somebody was asking for that. You didn't play.
0: Oh, no, because we...
1: Just sing it.
0: All right. It's Friday. It's Friday. Thank God it's Friday. It's also the all-weather drive main event. 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I hope I did that justice. Weather, yes, maybe a little wet at times. We could have some breaks, some sunshine. By kickoff tonight, a high of 19. 19 is the temperature of the weekend, as it's the same high for Saturday with sunshine and on Sunday with some risk of a thunderstorm. Right now, it's 15 at TSN 1200.
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22: The grill had to be brought outside onto like the fire escape.
7: Yeah. We had Alan, our IT guy, who also doubled as the chef, and we were out on a fire escape and whipping up meat Friday. All right, poll question results from hour one. We will talk to the CEO of the PGA Tour, Brian Rolamp. He'll stop by. A few questions to ask him about. And Nate Bargatze, the comedian, his movie Breadwinner comes out today in, I believe, theaters around the country. All right, Deal. What do you have?
22: What's worse, being underdressed or overdressed? 78% of the public say being underdressed is worse.
7: Okay.
22: And what is your reaction after Game 6 last night in San Antonio? Now I think the Spurs are going to win. I always had the Spurs winning. Or now I think the Thunder are going to win. Or I always had the Thunder. 40% always had the Thunder. So they're still believing.
7: Well, they're still the favorites to win the title at minus 145. The Knicks at plus 210. The Spurs at plus 550. And Saturday night, Game 7, Thunder, they will be giving 3.5 to the Spurs. We like to look at experience when you get this far. No matter what the sport is, you know, if you have somebody who's a rookie or a first-year, second-year player, that experience. Well, you can't look at OKC any different than you can San Antonio this year, because OKC hadn't won it last year. And we were wondering, you know, you get to those game sevens, pressure situations, trying to win a championship. Well, they were the youngest team in the NBA, and they ended up playing well. SGA played well in the game seven against Joker and the Nuggets. He had 35. Game seven in the finals against the Pacers, he had 29 and 12 assists. Did not play well. He hasn't played well in their losses. He's played really well in their victories. Victor Wembanyama has played well in San Antonio's victories and not so well when they've lost. Is there a direct correlation? Yes. As
0: SGA goes, OKC goes. As Wemby goes, so do the San Antonio Spurs. Can you be as aggressive? If they were more aggressive than I'm seeing them, but SGA only had three free throws. And that's where I wondered, was it a market correction? Was there something where consciously, subconsciously, this topic comes up with the officials, with the NBA? I don't know that, but it did feel like there was more play on moments last night. And this is what I want to see. If you get fouled, call the foul. But if you're hunting fouls, then I'm going to really be tough on you and I'm going to say play on. But if it's something that happens in the course of a game that is in the flow of a game, then call it. I have no problem with that. But I also wonder, does SGA care how he's being viewed? Does he consciously, subconsciously not hunt those fouls last night? Now, I would tell him, do what you've been doing. Don't stop just because people are saying, hey, this is going to affect your legacy or however they want to frame this. Go out and play the way you play. Because in 20 years from now, if you have two titles and two MVPs, it's okay if they say, yeah, but you were hunting fouls. Yep, you're right. I want to be criticized for winning. I'm okay with that. I remember I won a sports Emmy for studio host, and Bob Costas wasn't in the category. And I remember somebody saying, hey, you won it, but Costas wasn't in it. And I go, I don't give a bleep. I couldn't care less. Bob wasn't in the category. He wasn't doing a studio show. I couldn't care less. I just wanted to win. Yeah, Paulie.
1: And the funny thing is, it was Bob Costas who said it to you.
0: That's true. That's weird. I wasn't going to say that.
1: Third person.
0: Yeah.
2: Awkward.
0: Yeah. Oh, that was awkward. That was 1996, and I was up against Chris Berman, and I'm sitting at the table, so all the people at ESPN are there, and I get nominated. And it was kind of an oh-by-the-way nomination, because Chris is there, and he's telling the producers for, like, NFL Countdown who he's going to thank when he wins the award. So I'm sitting at the table, and I don't say anything. And I do think Chris is going to win, and I would have no problem if he did. But he's saying, I got to thank, and he started going around telling these producers. And then at the very end, he comes back to me and he goes, and good luck to you. And the winner is Dan Patrick. Yeah. I grabbed the sports Emmy. I walked by and said, you know, thank you to everybody at the table with ESPN who was there. And I went to Clark's, which is a bar that's a couple of blocks down the road. I sat there because I was like, I can't hold this trophy at that table with Chris Berman, who is responsible for ESPN. And I was like, I am going and I'm going to sit at the bar with my sports Emmy by myself for I don't know how long. But, and then everybody came. That was where the after party was. And then, I left soon after that. Yes, Dylan.
22: Did you throw the Emmy up on the bar like it's a beer league softball trophy? No. Like, let's put some down.
0: No, I did want to put it down by my feet, but then I thought if it breaks, then somebody will say, oh yeah, he didn't even care. So I did put it on the bar and the bartender, said, do you want me to put this behind the bar? And I said, yes, but don't let me forget it. Yeah. Yes, Todd.
2: And you're just supposed to be the Charlotte Observer. You're not supposed to be beating him in any kind of categories.
0: Hey, what he did at ESPN, they should be naming a building or putting a statue up. Without Chris, there's no ESPN. And Bob Lee and Tom Meese. Not. Great respect. My first sports center was with Chris, but it was such an awkward moment. I also got up one time because I thought I had won. And Bob Costas won that one. So I awkwardly went on stage. I accepted Bob Emmy. And I remember grabbing it from Melissa Stark. And I said, here, let me have that. She goes, it's Bob's. And I go, well, I was already moving towards the stage. So I thought I'd go up there and give a speech because I hadn't won in a long time. So I'm thanking people that had died. And I walked off the stage. I have that sports Emmy here. Bob never never came back and got it, I don't think. Yeah, Paulie.
1: That's what's funny about it. As part of a bit, Bob Costas brought a sports Emmy up here and forgot he left it here.
0: Yeah. He said, yeah, you can have it. And I have it somewhere. He was like, probably didn't have any room left on his shelves. All right, a couple of phone calls here. 877-3DP-SHOW. Do we have a new poll question for hour two, Dylan?
22: We do. We've got a few more of those ones Todd sent over earlier. Which would you rather make people do? Laugh like a stand-up comedian, cheer like an athlete, sing and dance like a musician, be physically or mentally healthier like a doctor or therapist, be inspired or energetic like a motivational speaker, or make people smarter like a teacher or professor.
0: Todd, what would you like to be?
2: One day I hope to make people laugh on a regular basis
0: at a
2: high level.
0: Yeah,
2: so I know I walked right into that,
0: so
2: but for me, that would get most joy out of making people laugh like that.
0: Yeah, Paul.
1: Maybe someday you'll have an outlet to do that.
0: Yeah, like a platform. Like 3 hours to be able to make people laugh.
2: Or to get an opportunity to be on the grandest of stages and not bomb at comedy clubs in New York and L.A.
0: Yes, Dylan.
22: I think Todd can make a decent therapist. Most therapists, you don't really want to look under their hood.
0: No, because it becomes about him. It wouldn't be about your problems. Todd would say, yeah, but that reminds me, and then he would tell you about his problems.
2: I get depressed, too, and I have that whole, obsessive-compulsive disorder thing. I just like you. Reminds me, I think, worse than yours.
0: I think being a musician, that'd be pretty cool. Yeah. And, you know, when you factor in, when you're a comedian, you can't tell the same jokes like 2 years from now. You know, David Spade famously says, hey, musicians can play the same song. Springsteen can play the same songs for decades. Now he can play it differently. You know, Billy Joel can still play Piano Man. We didn't start the fire. Whereas a comedian, it's like, didn't you say that like 2 years ago? Yes, Dylan.
22: Yeah, I think that's actually kind of a debated thing in the comedy world, because there's like the Jerry Seinfelds of the world who will play the hits even later on, and then there's like the Louis C.K.'s who have a new hour regularly. But I think it can be viewed as kind of being hack if you're just like, all right, let me pull out some of the old.
0: Is Louis C.K. still doing stand up?
22: Yeah.
0: Oh, he is.
22: Yeah, he's back.
0: Oh, he is.
22: Still hilarious.
0: Oh, I haven't seen anything.
22: Yeah, he just did a big tour in Europe, I think.
0: Oh.
22: And then he's going to chill out.
0: Yes, Todd.
2: Yeah, a lot of people be like, we've heard that joke, so don't you have any new material? But as you were saying, for a musician, it's like, play that again. They can't get enough of some of your hits.
0: Thank you, Todd.
2: You're welcome.
0: Lucas in Texas. Hey, Lucas.
8: Hey, Dan. Good morning.
0: Good morning.
8: Happy Meet Friday to you and the boys. I don't know if I've never actually properly introduced myself to Dylan, so just glad to have you on the show and formally second.
22: Thank you.
8: I have a quick question for you, Dan, and it relates to sports fandom. I'm a proud Houston sports fan, which means, all the way down the line, baseball, football, basketball, which means I'm kind of stuck as a Rockets fan. And growing up in Texas, watching the Spurs, it's always been fun to cheer for them, but I feel, because of my, presupposition as a Rockets fan, I can't ever really fully be a fan of the Spurs at the same time. I just feel like you can't be a genuine fan of two teams, Do you guys have any basketball or football teams where it's almost like you wish you could be a fan of that team, but you were kind of trapped by your fandom that you inherited or that you had early on as a kid?
0: I think you have to have that bias build up, that you just can't root for certain teams. And, it's territorial. I get that. But I was always amazed the number of fans who wanted to root for the Chicago Bulls, even if it meant at the expense of their team. Now, I'm not talking about Phoenix Suns or the Utah Jazz or Seattle Supersonics when they would get to the NBA Finals. But I am talking about regular season when the Bulls would go to Atlanta. It would be a home game for the Bulls. If the Bulls, pick a spot, and chances are people came out to see them. And it's the only team that I truly remember where if you lost, it was okay as long as Jordan played well, you got to see him play. And I don't remember any other team except for the Harlem Globetrotters where you came out to see them win. Have fun. Now, granted, that was scripted, but the Bulls, people were It was, you were seeing a boy band. It was that important. You were seeing something you had never seen before. You had never seen somebody like Mike before, and they were great, and they were winning championships. And then you had the commercials attached to that. You've had individuals where I think people would show up to see Shohei Ohtani. And

0: back of Travis Kelce and Taylor Swift. They're on all the time. Mahomes gets preferential treatment. Chris Collinsworth can't tell you how much he loves Patrick Mahomes. So there was like, okay, enough. You never had that with the Bulls. People did not tire of hearing from the Bulls about the Bulls. And then when they broke up, we were mad. We're like, why not run it back one more year? But I can't remember. I mean, I'd have to think about it. But even Boston, you know, when the Celtics would go on the road back in the mid-'80s, the 86 team, like that was a true great team. When the Lakers went on the road, you're watching something that you had not seen. I don't think they were beloved. The Bulls were. The Celtics and the Lakers, I think we were just fascinated. Look at that point guard. Look at that center. Look at those uniforms. With Bird and the Celtics, there was a fascination there as well. But I just don't remember any other team being like that. Yeah, Pauling.
1: It's not an exact comp, but when people say the L.A. Dodgers are bad for baseball, no, they are not. Not for ratings, not for reach. With Ohtani, they're global. They're bad for your team's chances to win the World Series. They're not bad for the sport of baseball.
0: And we're hearing those words. Salary cap. And then when I hear salary cap, I hear work stoppage. They tend to go hand in hand. Go back to 1994, the strike. The last time they were bringing up salary cap. Take a break. Talk to the CEO of the PGA Tour, Brian Rolapp. Got a lot of things to talk to him about. And Nate Borgazzi will be in the final hour of the program. We're back after this. Dude Wipes. We have Dude Mountain here, and it's a large container that we have. Now, we have two bathrooms that are in the field house out by the football field, and right in between those two bathrooms. And I just said to Dude Wipes, can you give me a large container where we just fill it with Dude Wipes? So I call it Dude Mountain. Todd calls it what? Your friend?
2: It's my best friend, yeah. And it's less of a mountain these days because I've grabbed a few of those.
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2: Yeah, because before Dude Wipes, I had a plumber come to the house because something got stuffed up. 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

0: 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Who had the best week in sports? Todd, let me start with you.
1: I'm going to give it to the Las Vegas, your Las Vegas Golden Knights.
0: Las Vegas.
1: It's sweeping the Avs, the President Cup champions. That is quite impressive and deserves that acknowledgement.
0: Okay. Dylan.
2: My best week in sports is everyone not named Yannick Sinner at the French Open. The road to the championship just got a lot easier yesterday as he lost in catastrophic fashion.
0: And Alcaraz isn't playing, and he could have completed the career Grand Slam, I believe.
2: Yep.
0: Oh, boy. Marvin.
3: The New York Knicks winning on Monday, mollywhopping the Cleveland Cavaliers and sweeping them in four games, and they've had the entire week off to get ready for the finals.
0: Paul.
4: I'm going to go with Shrey Parikh, 14-year-old from California who won the Scripps National Spelling Bee last night. He won in a 90-second spell-off tiebreaker, which I had never seen before.
0: Was this like a shootout?
4: Exactly. It was a shootout at the end.
0: Are you allowed to ask for origin?
4: No. It's word, spell, and there's a clock. So he spelled? He spelled 32 words. In 90 seconds.
0: Oh, boy.
4: I couldn't spell 32 words in an hour.
0: Yeah, that's impressive. But they know the words that you're going. There's probably 500 words, and they study those words. Remember when we had Samir Patel who won the spelling bee contest?
4: A legend.
0: Yeah, like 15 years ago, 20 years ago. And I said, spell Krzyzewski, A.J. Pierzynski. Like, he couldn't spell those. Now, I know those are names, but... You know, we were asking if you, how well can you spell? Like, Chris Fuamatu Fala. He couldn't even come close. Yes, Paul.
4: According to the Scripps National Spelling Bee, the official study guide that all competitors get at all levels, the Words of Champions, it's called, 4,000 words you have to look through.
0: So I was off by a few thousand.
4: A couple.
0: Yeah. Levi in Utah. Hi, Levi. What's on your mind today?
5: Hey, DC, second time, long time. I'm just curious what you and the guys have as your biggest pet peeve from callers.
0: I would say when you go on too long, and I equate it to giving a best man speech, you think what you're saying is really interesting when just get to the point. That's less is always better. I've never been at a wedding where I go, man, that best man speech was short. Yes, Todd?
1: How about when they ask you, how's it going today? How you doing?
0: Well, that's why we would always say, you don't have to ask me. I'm doing great. I'm doing this. Phil in Iowa. Hi, Phil. What do you have for me?
6: Up 132. Regarding the poll question, I think comedy, the instant gratification that comes with it, is really hard to beat, but like as a parent, teaching, like just the fulfillment that comes with that is way, way better than comedy. But I also wanted to thank you guys. Being on the show a few times has helped with my fear of public speaking, so much so that I was able to knock out an open mic in Des Moines. And the transitioning wasn't quite there. But as I was walking off the stage, I got a few crickets, but I was thinking, like, man, surely, like, Todd Fritz can't feel like this 5 days a week, right?
0: But he does. Congratulations on that, Phil. I have problems with public speaking, believe it or not. I don't know what it is. I don't know if speaking into a microphone, but it's weird. And my wife keeps bringing this up about my speech at my daughter's wedding reception. She goes, you speak to millions of people. I said, but I don't know them. This is my daughter. It's different. Dustin in Alabama. Hi, Dustin.
7: Dan, fellas, question for you. We live in a beach town down here, Gulf Shores, Alabama, so we always hightail it on big holiday weekends. Last weekend, Friday, we had about 4 hours north to the lake, and my 16-year-old son, who just started driving in January, drove us. That was probably the most nerve-wracking trip I've ever taken with my, 5 months, newly licensed driver. Did you guys have any experiences like that with your kids when they first started driving on a long trip?
0: Oh, I didn't let them drive on a long trip. But going out with them and usually going to a parking lot at the mall or a school, and you want to, there's no brake on your side, but you push down anyway. But, you know, there's, it's sensory overload with kids now. Like they're so used to, music, check your phone. They're talking to somebody and you really have to get tunnel vision with them. And that was the biggest challenge, is just focus on that. Nothing else, just that. And I remember we took out, I mean, I'd have cones there. I mean, if cones were spectators, my daughter was a mass murderer because we were banging into everything there. And I said, it's okay. These are cones. It's the other things that, you know, when they're buildings and other cars, that's what you have to worry about. Final hour on the way on this Meet Friday. Nate Borghese set to join us. Fritzy promises. Let us down a couple of days ago.
1: He'll be here.
0: More of your phone calls as well. And a big reveal with our Meet Friday. Fritzy, Dylan, Marv, Paulie, yours truly. Final hour right after this. 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
15: You couldn't tell. Very fired up. Gotta love a game seven. We're gonna have Ryan Hollins, former NBA center, stopping by. We always love to chop it up. I'm going to go ahead and guess he's rolling with the Thunder. A lot of people seem to like OKC in that one. Line is 3.5 if you're into gambling. All right, let's go to the NFL. And listen, you know, all the smart people on the internet say never read the comments. Well, unfortunately, I read some of the comments yesterday after we talked about Lamar Jackson. And you guys seem very upset with me. Like, I'm taking shots at Lamar. I'm not being nice. I like Lamar. I try to draft him every year in fantasy. I'm a good fantasy football player, believe it or not. And I just, at the end of the day, it comes down to, like, is he delivering when it matters most in the postseason? And so far, the answer has been no. And the blame is always shifted to someone else. Lamar often escapes criticism. So, interestingly, and I pointed this out back in January, when Harbaugh got run off, it was pretty clear that Lamar was behind it. Now, Lamar can deny it all he wants. We'll never get the true story. But about a month prior, late December, an article dropped in the Baltimore Sun from a guy named Mike Preston, a veteran journalist who's been around the block. He clearly is well-sourced in the building in Baltimore. And among some of the interesting things he wrote, and it's clear this came out because there was a lot of frustrations from within the team with Lamar, is that he would be up playing video games late and he would fall asleep in meetings the next day. And because he would stay up late playing video games into the middle of the night, they couldn't have practice in the morning and they had to practice in the heat in the afternoon. And again, if you're a Lamar defender, who cares? He's a star. He's won two MVPs. Okay. Well, Jay, didn't you see the article you guys talked about on the show? Giannis in Milwaukee was late for every plane trip because he's the star of the team. Okay. Slight difference. Giannis led the Bucks to a championship, their first in 50 some odd years. You win a championship, you do whatever the hell you want. You know, if Patrick Mahomes, we don't hear stories about Patrick Mahomes being late. If he were late, I don't think anybody would care because he's what of all that he's done for the Chiefs. And then there's stories about Steph Curry. Well, you know, Steph Curry, they fly around his golf schedule. They might push it back so he can finish 18. Steph Curry is one of the greatest players of his generation and has brought immense wealth to the Warriors. Anybody who's played with him is eating forever. Multiple championships. It's okay. I'll say the comp for Lamar is James Harden. Awesome regular season player. Dynamic, unstoppable. What have you done for me lately in the playoffs? James Harden, a vanishing act every year. And this is where it gets real interesting. A lot of stuff about James Harden off the court. And I just looked. There's a reason nobody puts up with this crap anymore.

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21: Back here on The Herd. Great show following up a great Game 6 result for the San Antonio Spurs and the greatest prospect in sports history, Victor Wembanyama. Let's go to Rachel Nichols with the news.
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24: You laugh when you say that, Jason, but on one of these shows, we're going to do tiers of prospects.
21: Who could even sniff the first tier with him?
24: Thank you.
21: Bryce Harper, like Tiger Woods?
24: Thank you. Tiger Woods, maybe, yeah. We'll talk about
21: LeBron?
24: It.
21: Yeah.
24: I'm just saying, we're giving the producers topics right and left here. Look at us. All right, let's talk a little Christian McCaffrey. You know, he's taking limited reps at OTAs right now, but he is not backing down from the massive workload that he usually has during games. He's turning 30 this year, but he said while the coaching staff is welcome to manage his reps during the week, not on Sundays, those are for him.
25: With, you know, those questions for 9 years, it feels like, you know, I think the workload in our sport is really monitored in practice, not in games. You know, we play 17 regular season games a year and, everybody's livelihoods are on the line. And so I would say on Sunday, you got to do whatever it takes to win. And that's not a coach's job.
24: All right, Jason, the NFL is 95 years old. There have only been 46 running backs 30 or older who have rushed for 1,000 yards. This is not something guys normally do at this age. Do you think McCaffrey's just being stubborn, or do you get his point?
21: Well, he's saying all the right things. I think you're on to something with his age and 1,000 yards. And I think he had more than 400 touches last year with receptions and carries.
24: Yep.
21: That's not great. I was squinting to see what that hoodie was. I'm always looking for new gear.
24: Mm-hmm.
21: It looked pretty cool. I'm guessing that's Juszczyk's line or something like that.
24: You already got a compliment on your shirt today.
21: I did
24: Ryan.
21: From
24: Come
21: someone
24: on,
21: who's on the show. It's very surprising. But yeah, I'm always looking for new gear. But McCaffrey, listen, I like that guy a lot. I mean, I'm sorry. This is so nerdy. You know, I watch his workout training videos. Mm-hmm. Some of it I incorporate. I'm not doing the, you know, jungle crawl thing that he does. I'm sure you've seen that. But the guy's a tireless worker.
24: Yeah.
21: I'm worried about the Niners, Rach. I just don't know about this season.
24: I mean, if I were him, I would be less worried about what's my workload and just, I don't want to get hurt again. I want to finish the season playing great, being in great shape, not having any rehab. This is why we talked about yesterday, right? With Von Miller over in Denver. He wants to rejoin the team, and he just keeps saying, look, I can be the third guy, edge rusher. Put me in, you know, 20% of the snaps. At some point, you got to kind of know what's going to keep you healthy.
21: Yeah, I'm a huge McCaffrey fan. I try to get him in fantasy. I'm not touching him next year. I'm just curious, though. So Barry Sanders didn't win a Super Bowl, sniff it, or anything like that. Set a lot of records, incredible runner, made the Hall of Fame. Considered one of the best backs of all time.
24: Yeah.
21: I'm curious, is McCaffrey's not quite his class, but what are your long-term thoughts on McCaffrey as like a player where he ranks all time? Is he a top 10 running back ever?
24: I mean, honestly, I need to see the rest of his career and how banged up he gets. So what does he do over the next few years? Because look, some guys are medical miracles, and we've seen players play well. Tom Brady played well past anyone thought he would be able to play and played well. Quarterbacks obviously don't get beat up as much as someone like Christian McCaffrey, but I need to see a little more. I mean, it's hard to say. Barry Sanders retired when he was 12 years old. So
21: yeah, you got Derrick Henry in there. Derrick Henry is still playing at a major high level.
24: Yeah.
21: I think he was more one dimensional, mostly running the football, not like C-Mac lining up in the slot and everything.
24: Yeah.
21: But this is a good running back era. There's a lot of guys putting up a lot of numbers.
24: Yeah, absolutely. Well, we'll see. We'll see what happens.
21: And I root for Brock Purdy. You know, he's my guy.
24: I know
21: We got to pick our people. You've got all the Washington athletes, Jaden Daniels.
24: Yep.
21: So I like Purdy. I like underdogs.
24: There you go. I want to get back to the conversation you and Rich were having, though, about C.J. Stroud. Because you were like, how much money should he try to wring out of the Texans? You also have to ask, though, if you're the Texans, do you want to extend him at all? I mean, he is eligible. They've already extended the other first-round pick from that year, Will Anderson Jr., now the highest-paid defender in football. But, you know, you've talked about it plenty. C.J. Stroud, 7 turnovers in 2 games in the playoffs. He talked about the whole situation after practice yesterday. Take a listen.
0: I let my agent handle it, you know, and, you know, if it's time to do it, then it is. If it's not, my job is football. So that's what I focus on, is just getting better. And I think I've held my bargain up on that edge. So, you know, I'm whatever happens, happens. You know, I'm excited to be a Texan this year and, you know, go from there.
24: All right. So, Jason, now take it from the Texan side, because you and Rich kind of broke down the CJ side. Would you extend him? You don't have to.
21: Whew, that's tough. I think he's a good quarterback. I think I had him in tier three.
24: He just missed tier three.
21: There was a discussion about him. I like him. Haven't seen the playoff production yet. I know the skill's there.
24: Mm-hmm.
21: Rachel, let me ask you something. So he's 24 years old.
24: Yeah, he's still young.
21: You cannot give up on a 24-year-old quarterback who you drafted to, who's outplayed the one, Bryce Young,
24: mm-hmm.
21: and again, he's 24. He's got lots of room for improvement. I think the question is, like, what do you pay him? Now, you're dealing with an agent who's a shark. Mulugeta does, you know, he gets all the money for all of his clients. You can look at the track record. So he played at Ohio State.
24: Right.
21: He is from California.
24: Yes.
21: If you don't want him.
24: He plays now in Texas. What are we getting at?
21: Well, if you don't want him. There is a desperate team in Ohio
24: at
21: quarterback who wouldn't pay him $60 million.
24: Jason, we're not saying if they don't extend him right now, it doesn't mean they don't want him.
21: Fair.
24: It doesn't mean they're giving up on him. He's got a year left on his deal. Unlike in other sports, he then can then franchise tag him for a year. I mean, no one gave up on Dak Prescott, nor was there any, you know, idea, oh, the Cowboys are giving up on him. He got franchise tagged. I mean, we've seen this before.
21: The problem with Dak is he's got a huge contract and the Cowboys are not even a playoff team.
24: Well, that, you know, look,
21: that's not Dak's problem.
24: Jerry signs all these stars late, right? We went through this. We added up the numbers this past summer, right? How much money the team could have saved if he didn't extend and wait and wait and wait. But in this case, if I were the Texans, I would say, look, man, we want you to be here forever. This would be awesome for us. If you are our guy for the next decade, show us this season that you can do it, and we will reward you with a fat contract.
21: But
24: and if you don't, maybe, you know, franchise him for another season and say, now we really want you to show.
21: At the words on the screen, Rachel. He said, I've held up my part of the bargain.
24: 7 turnovers, 2 playoff games.
21: Well, you want me to do it another season? You want me to get us to the playoffs again?
24: Yeah, that's actually what's expected of quarterbacks every year. It's amazing.
21: Yeah, that's where it gets
24: every
21: a little contentious.
24: Every year, teams want you to get them to the playoffs. It's like,
21: well, I mean, I've gotten you there three times. Can you show me the money?
24: I mean,
21: you would say, no, we need to see it again.
24: Yeah,
21: and that's where you get into
24: getting in the playoffs. The Houston Texans are so talented, especially on the defensive side of the ball. They're not interested in getting to the playoffs. They want to win a Super Bowl.
21: Yeah.
24: And you're the one who keeps saying, oh, so-and-so was paid, but he didn't win anything.
21: Yeah.
24: You know, I would say.
21: So let's spin this out. So I say, well, Rachel, you're the Texans. I held up my part of the bargain. I got us there.
24: Mm-hmm.
21: You know, we didn't win a Super Bowl, but, you know, if you don't like me, you can go back to what you had with the last guy. You remember how that went? You had a franchise quarterback and now you had nothing. Now I'm here. So what are you going to, pay me?
24: Yeah. I mean, this is messaging though. To me, this is a messaging conversation.
21: Yeah.
24: And I'm about to give you an example of messaging with a player and how you handle something. If you just sort of say, yeah, we're not extending you and it's all through the agents and whatever. If you sit down at the front office and the GM of that team and you sit down with him and you say, we really want you here. We want to love you. We want this for the next 10 years. You are our guy. So prove it this year and we will give you a big contract. That is a very different conversation than the agents just being like, they're not going to extend you, and him being like, what do you want? You going to give up on me? Like, messaging is so important in sports, and it's the part that is left on the table with so many of these teams. I will tell you that men can't talk to each other, and that sometimes, I'm serious, how you work it with a guy leading into difficult moments like this really affects how they play through that season. And we talked about Lamar Jackson earlier and sort of that relationship getting ruptured. I don't know, man. I would take the dual approach if I was leading the Texans front office. I would really butter them up. And it's, they're not even lying. Wouldn't they love it if CJ Stroud was phenomenal this year and could be their guy for the next 10 years? They'll probably pay him more money. They will pay him more money than he would get this summer because the market always goes up. You just said it.
21: Well,
24: so you can say, look, you can get a bigger contract.
21: Well, I would also say, hey, guys, you know, maybe we wouldn't have started in the dumpster if you hadn't torn up my entire offensive line last year. Are you going to be able to figure out the offensive line in front of me?
24: But that's a valid conversation. Yeah. And that's the conversation you can have if they get in the room together.
21: But then it gets contentious because then it's like, well, we're doing this. He's already saying, like you said, the messaging. Hey, guys, I'm doing my job. Can you show me the money? Because I can show you a bunch of quarterbacks in the first 3 years, like, who got paid. Justin Herbert got his contract. I have more playoff wins than he does. So what's going on here, guys?
24: Jason. Peace, love, and understanding.
21: I love this conversation because you're right. Like, Dak Prescott's living in a real nice house.
24: Yeah.
21: Real nice contract.
24: So, you know.
21: And you want to look at playoff success? Mm-hmm. Match Dak's playoff record with mine. I mean, again, I'm not even the biggest CJ Stroud guy. I just think there's a fun conversation.
24: Yeah, absolutely. I mean, that's why the front office is such a huge part of how these teams do that we don't take into account all the time. Once the season starts, and this is in every sport as far as I'm concerned, it's all about the players. It's all about the coach, this, that, and the other. Who's managing that? Who's on the team? Who's off the team? What their contracts are and how they communicate toward each other. It's such a huge part of a winning organization. We always talk about culture, right? This is a culture moment for the Texans, as far as I'm concerned. We'll see. We'll see what they do. I don't know. All right, here's my example of a team with good conversations and good culture. You were shocked. The world was shocked when the Rams drafted Ty Simpson with the 13th overall pick. But Matthew Stafford, he gets it. Even though he's coming off an MVP caliber season, the veteran quarterback says he knows his age. He knows that, you know, they've got a plan for the future. And he also revealed McVay talked to him about it before the draft. Take a listen.
1: I'm not going to get into too much of what our conversation was. I appreciate him talking with me about those kind of things. We have constant dialogue and a great relationship. So I appreciate that. I understand where the team's coming from. Listen, I'm not 25 years old, and I get that. So we're doing everything we can to be as good a football team as we can for now, for the future, for all of it.
24: Great example, Jason. You just won the MVP, and they're drafting a quarterback? I mean, that could be super contentious. And yet, Matthew Stafford, I'm fine with it. Well, he's going to help the kid.
21: It might be contentious behind the scenes. We don't know. He's saying the right things. I still go back to the draft. I don't know if we did the show right around that time, but McVay was not happy. There's no way around it. That night when they did the presser, people were like, holy cow.
24: You think that the Rams organization drafted a guy that Sean McVay, who has the most power of any coach in the NFL, didn't like?
21: I'm not. I'll answer that like a lawyer. I don't know if I can answer that because I don't know if McVay approved it, but he was not happy after they drafted him in the first round.
24: I'm going to be a cross examiner and say, you don't know how happy he was.
21: Well, I mean, the video evidence that night, he was terse. He was short. He had to apologize. He went on like a tour and went on a bunch of TV shows basically talking, oh, it's fine. It's no big deal. That to me is messaging like, hey, we got to change it. All right. We got to go to break. Sorry. Rachel with the news.
2: Well, that's the news.
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21: All right, coming up, listen. College football, not quite a brawl, but a verbal brawl has broken out. You're going to love this. That's next here on The Herd.
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45: We'd just like to say thank you. 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
24: You know Saturday night is baseball night on Fox, and this week we've got some of the best rivalries in the game. Pete Crow Armstrong leading the Cubs against Jordan Walker and the Cardinals, or Braves Reds tomorrow, 7 Eastern, only on Fox.
21: All right, listen, I love trash talk more than anybody. I do have a tendency to run my mouth on the basketball court sometimes. Trash talk is part of the game, part of sports. I love it doubly when coaches are going at it. And I really love it when billionaires get involved. You've got the perfect storm in college football right now. Steve Sarkisian, Texas Longhorns, they have a loaded team, totally stacked deck. They've got Arch Manning. You got Cam Coleman, the wide receiver transfer from Auburn. If you haven't seen him, he's not going to be Randy Moss. But if you look at the contested catches and the speed, you're like, that guy looks like a gazelle. That looks like Randy Moss. They got an edge rusher, Colin Simmons. They're so loaded. Texas is stacked. So Steve Sarkisian puffing his chest out a little bit, taking some shots at Ole Miss. Hey, they're majoring in basket weaving over there. It's like, damn, shots fired. And of course he had to walk that back. But in the same trash talk where he took a shot at basket weaving at Ole Miss, Sarkisian had this to say without mentioning the team. This is a great quote, and it's kind of dark. There's a team in our state in another conference with a schedule that I would argue, if I played with our twos and threes, aka our backups and third stringers, we could go undefeated. They'll probably make the CFP this year. Listen, it's not very difficult to ascertain who he's talking about. That's obviously Texas Tech, right? Well, you know, Texas Tech riding high after that college football playoff trip last year, and they've got all the money. They're buying all the players. They do have a bit of a quarterback issue right now. So Joey McGuire is the head coach of Texas Tech, and now he's got a billionaire behind him. So the trash talk is amplified. This is what Joey McGuire said about Sark in Texas.
0: The last time we played Texas, we got beat 57-7, and he played some of his twos and threes. They kicked the crap out of us. But, you know, I know he feels really good about his team if he's making those comments. And, man, we would love to play the University of Texas week one in Lubbock. I do know that Cody Campbell reached out to Stephen Jones, so they don't want to come to Lubbock, and we're going to work on trying to get AT&T week one. So if they want to play week one, then we're ready. We would love to play the University of Texas.
21: Oh my gosh. We reached out to Stephen Jones to see if Jerry World was available. Newsflash, it probably is. Now listen, if we're being 1,000% honest, there's zero chance this happens, okay? None. Texas in week two hosts Ohio State, a rematch from last year where Arch Manning struggled. Here's the schedule. So Texas Tech is saying, well, hey, we'll just buy you out of Texas State because we've got all the money. I mean, they're throwing around what sounds like Monopoly money, guys. And we'll play you before Ohio State. Well, obviously, Texas ain't going to do that. They are currently 2.5-point favorites against the Buckeyes in what is a awesome, incredible week two matchup. And I'm just so fired up following the story. I got some buddies from Texas who are going to the game. I may just try to parachute in for that one. I've never been to Austin. I hear amazing things. But like that game is a circle the calendar, Arch versus Julian Sayin. It's going to be an amazing game. But here's the thing. Sark is playing a dangerous game. So two of the last 3 years, he's made the college football playoff. Last year, he didn't. They were not snubbed. They just missed. Do you really want to put this kind of bullseye on your back heading into a season? I know you've got a loaded team, right? But is that really what you want? Now, listen, I'm not going to suggest Sark is he's on the hot seat if they don't deliver. That's a little silly. I don't think he's going in. I mean, they go, you know, if they win five games, you know, we could talk. But Sark's, he's playing a dangerous game, taking shots at SEC teams, taking shots at Texas Tech. I wonder why he would do that. What's prompted him? Is he emboldened by the roster and the spending money that they got, the monopoly money they're throwing around? Either way, I just absolutely love this story. And I know Colin is a huge college football guy. This season has just epic written all over it. By the way, I love Arch Manning. I'm just saying, keep an eye on Carr at Notre Dame. You guys know I got some Notre Dame connections. I'm hearing amazing things about Carr. I think it's a two-team race for the number one pick. But if Arch delivers a playoff and wins a natty, it's going to be tough. Final hour coming up next. We got a game 7 Saturday night.
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0: Welcome to The Drive here on TSN 1200. I'm Grim Preach, and today's crew, Kenny Walls, Hannah Toth. Today until 5:30, Steve Bunda, James Duke Ellingson will bring you the countdown to kickoff at 5:30 on a Red Blacks game day, where AJ, Jackie Beck, and Jeff Avery will have the call at 7 o'clock. We will tee that up and much more. Good afternoon, Kenny Walls. You are sitting up here in the broadcast booth at TD Place, overlooking the future home of the Ottawa 67s. You must be pretty fired up to see the construction and just visualizing the future here at Lansdowne.
1: Well, a happy Friday to you, to Graham Creech. Yes, I am very much so. Looking, first time up here this season and first time overseeing the construction site. And yeah, there's an excitement level within that. I was just over on the hockey side, the rink side here at TD Place, and got to see a few people, including former 67 goalie Colin McKenzie, who's back for a visit from, the Rochester Institute of Technology, RIT, where he spent his first year in NCAA hockey. But it's exciting for that. You know what has me even more pumped up though, Graham? Being able to sleep in past 4 o'clock this week for the first time, that was nice. That was great.
0: When'd you sleep until?
1: 7. It was a nice long sleep in. I don't mind the early wake up. 4 o'clock is a little bit too early, but 7 was real nice. Got up, did a little bit of work, puttered around the house, got my daughter to cut my hair. It was perfect.
0: And if the regular host of this show goes to bed at 4 o'clock.
1: Yeah. Not all the time.
0: Not all the time. Hannah, what's going on? You're back at 87 George Street. How are you doing today?
2: I'm doing good, thanks. I'm actually super excited for the Canada to announce their men's roster tonight at 7. So that's something I'm 100% looking forward to.
0: Yeah, big footy fan?
2: Oh, yeah, massive.
0: I did not know that.
2: Yeah, I grew up playing, so yeah.
0: Nice. Yeah, no, that'll be 7 o'clock tonight on TSN. I know AJ will be dialed into that after.
1: As much as possible.
0: After the call of Red Blacks Alouettes as they wrap up their preseason schedule here at TD Place coming up at 7 o'clock. We also got Game 5, Eastern Conference Final. And Kenny Walls, I'm assuming you've worn this earlier this week and maybe it was brought up on the show. I never heard anyone talk about it, but you got like a Carolina Hurricanes sweater jersey thing going on.
1: Yeah, I remembered about it yesterday. So I pulled it out and wore it to the morning show. The issue is that it's 85% polyester and 15% cotton. And the cotton is on the inside and it does not breathe. It is warm as all get out. It's probably coming off at some point here today, even with the windows open. But with Montreal in town, with the conference final going for game 5, I figured it was a good time to pull it out. It's only the second time it's ever been pulled out of the closet, the first being yesterday. I had never worn this before and almost forgot that I had it until late Wednesday night when I'm like, oh, I should probably go check that out.
0: So safe to assume you might make a couple trips to the hallway and hope to be seen by Montreal staffers at some point throughout the day?
1: Maybe it's just a quick little turnaround and watch everybody come by. That's about it.
0: Stand at the elevator entrance.
1: As people come in, that's perfect. May have to.
0: So clearly you're going for the Carolina Hurricanes. So AJ's brought this up. I know he's, I think he put Vegas between 30 and 25 of teams that he would least like to see win the Stanley Cup. Toronto is 32nd. He does not like Vegas and was asking Sens fans who they're rooting for, kind of thing, but you're clearly rooting against Montreal Canadiens.
1: Yeah, I'm not. We talked about this yesterday on the morning show, and maybe it was the day before. I don't remember. Anyway, it always leads to a great conversation about, are you cheering for like Canada's last team? Do you hope for them? I have never been on that bandwagon. I don't get it. I'm not going to tell people how to cheer, but I don't understand it. Growing up a Flames fan, I still didn't want Toronto to win. I didn't want Montreal to win. I didn't want Edmonton. I didn't want Winnipeg. I didn't want Vancouver. And especially with this drought, if I still had a team, right now, because working in the media and the job that I do, I'm cheering more for players, individual players that I want to see win that I have a relationship with. But if I still had a team, I'd want that team to end the streak. I'd want my team, especially if it's Canadian, to end and bring the cup back home to Canada. I don't want to see the Stanley Cup parade go through the streets of Montreal. That would hurt more than anything else. Seeing it on the water in Florida, yeah, it's motivation. Yeah, I'd love to see that in Ottawa, but it's not. It wouldn't hurt like it does seeing it go through Montreal, seeing Mitch Marner bring it back to Toronto. Okay, that's fine. It's an individual player. You can live with that, and it rubs it in the face of all the Leafs fans. I don't get jumping on the bandwagon of another Canadian team, especially a rival. That seems incredibly odd to me and counterintuitive. But again, not here to tell anybody how to fan. That's just how I feel. And yes, I'm going for Carolina. I have been very open and honest. I really like a lot of the individuals on Montreal. I love Marty St. Louis as a coach. I love his rise. I love how he commands that team, how he has evolved from being a minor hockey coach to being one of the better coaches and longer serving coaches in the NHL. I love that story. I think that that's a great hire. I like their management group. I think they've done a tremendous job with drafting and bringing in players, individual players I like. And if they didn't have a Habs sweater on, or being from Montreal, I think I would really like that team. If that was Carolina, I think I'd be rooting for Carolina just simply because of the players and the style of game that they play. I really like that. But they are from Montreal. They are wearing Canadian sweaters. So, no, I'm not cheering for them. I am actively rooting for Carolina in this series and have been from the start.
0: Well, it's cemented now with Carolina Hurricanes sweater that you got on. So you like a lot about the Canadians. Do you like their chances in any way to win this series, win a game to get it to six? They're down 3-1. Tonight goes 8 o'clock from Raleigh, game five. Canadians do have three series wins when trailing 3-1. That's most in playoff history. Like, do you like anything about their odds of coming back in this series?
1: I don't want to say zero because there's always a chance, but not overly. Jakub Dobish has been outstanding. He has been remarkable in this series, and it's just keeping them afloat. They are not generating enough, and I've been watching all the games with my brother-in-law, who's not necessarily a shoot guy, but he's a hit-the-net guy. Just get the puck to the net guy, and he's been incredibly frustrated watching the Montreal Canadiens, but full credit to Carolina because, A, since game one, sticks have been in shooting lanes. There has been zero time and space. It is back to the Carolina that we saw in rounds one and two against Ottawa where the Sens had zero time and space. On their power play, the aggressiveness of Carolina, and we're starting to see that reemerge. If the puck hits the wall, they're going. If there's a slight bobble, if a pass is slightly off, Carolina's going and the pressure is there. And they're doing it at 5-on-5 as well. So is there a chance that Montreal comes back? Yeah, yeah, of course there is. I think if everything goes right, if they are able to somehow turn back the clock to game one and force Carolina to do a lot of the same things that they did in game one, then maybe. But if Carolina, as they have shown throughout these playoffs, continue to roll along, no. They are just so consistent. They are so dialed into what they need to do. And it doesn't seem to matter the type of team that they're going up against. Carolina has a way of neutralizing it, whether it be a more defensive team in both Ottawa and Philadelphia or an offensive juggernaut who have the ability to, they have the one-shot ability. But Carolina's not allowing it, and Freddie Anderson has been solid. He hasn't had to be great, but any chances that are there, he's been really good and forcing Montreal to almost be picture perfect, which again is to their detriment where they're either missing the net or trying to shoot around screens, which is missing the net. So I don't see much of a chance. I really like Carolina in the way that they're playing right now.
0: Yeah, it just feels like since that game one that they're back to doing what they've done the entire postseason. And game one, like, I expected a bounce back. I didn't know how quick it was going to be, but 12-day layoff, like, you're competing against a team that just had a couple of seven-game series, like, emotional. They're completely dialed in. I did expect Carolina to bounce back. I didn't know how long it would take them, but clearly it only took them the one game because they look... They're dominating the way that they have throughout the postseason, and it, like, their neutral zone is crazy.
1: Oh,
0: like,
1: yeah.
0: Just like, going back to like game one against the Senators, it's like, oh my god, like they can't do anything in the neutral zone with the gap and just how quickly they attack those stretch passes, especially. And I know Hudson's been able to make a couple of them. Like, Suzuki had a breakaway early in overtime. I think there was in the overtime the other night.
1: Yeah, game three.
0: So, like, there are plays to be made, but not for the most part. Like, it's just shutting it down completely. That said, if they are able to win in advance, would you favor them over Vegas, or do you think...
1: Montreal?
0: No,
1: oh,
0: Carolina.
1: No, that's a coin flip to me. With how well Vegas is playing, and I don't want to say they're mirror images of each other, because they're not, but there's not going to be a whole lot in that series offensively. Vegas has so many offensive stars, but... How stingy they are defensively, the way that Carolina plays, it's going to be a muck and grind type of series if it gets to be that point. I don't know whether there's a favorite in there. That's a 50-50 matchup to me that I'd be rooting for Carolina in that series, but it wouldn't shock me if Vegas is able to pull that one out in even five games type of thing. Like they just swept Colorado. Yes, they had injuries, but they swept them. They swept the President Trophy winning Colorado Avalanche with two of the best players on the planet, both injured and not at their best, but take nothing away. Vegas was good, and they were going to win that series whether MacKinnon and Makar were healthy or not. They were that good. So it would be a very tight series. I would look forward to it. Not going to completely look ahead because there is still a game tonight, and Montreal has an ability. They've done it all year long, usually within games, to find ways to scratch and claw and win games late and in overtime. And they held two of the games close. We saw it.
0: That's been Montreal's MOL season.
1: Yeah, like, that's what I mean. Like, that's why I'm not writing them off.
0: I don't know how many games I watched that, like, during the year where they're down two in the third and they tie it and win it in overtime. But I agree. That's kind of how AJ asked me what I expected from Game four, and my expectation was that Carolina carries the play and plays the way that they've been playing, but I wouldn't write off Montreal completely just given their ability to win games where they're getting outplayed and come back in games and whatnot. But I'm writing them off in the series. I just not feeling it.
1: No, I'm not either, but I'm not, I don't expect it, but I'm not writing them off. I think there's a difference in my mind between those two things. And if they're done, if they fall behind 2-0 or by two, because the way that Carolina can play and neutralize everything. I don't know if yesterday you guys played at all the 1-0 goal on 690 or from the 690 broadcast.
0: I don't think we did. And I don't even think I heard it. I listened a good chunk of your show.
1: It was, you could hear individual cheers from the ice. About from the Carolina Hurricanes after the first goal, their ability, and they're going to be at home, so they're going to be fired up from the crowd, but Carolina's ability to neutralize the home crowd while they're on the road is incredible. We saw it in game three against the Ottawa Senators. Midway through the first period, that crowd was ready to go. I had goosebumps before the game about how ready that crowd was in the first round.
0: Chomping at the bit to blow the lid off.
1: And Carolina gave them nothing. They gave the crowd nothing to cheer about. And, okay, fine. And then they do it again against Philadelphia. And they do it again against Montreal. And that first goal, it shouldn't deflate a crowd as much as it did. But you could hear the cheering from the ice, from the Carolina Hurricanes players. And that's not usually the case. You're not expecting great loud noises from the home crowd when the opposition scores, but usually there's a dull rumble around the rink, and you don't hear that as clearly as you did on that one goal call. And by the time the third goal was scored, you could hear a pin drop throughout the entire rink. There was no cheering. There was nothing going on until, I don't want to say the 5-on-3 penalty kill, because there was some emotion within there. But that 5-on-3 penalty kill really brought the crowd back to life, and you didn't want to have or give Montreal an opportunity to come back. And I thought Carolina did that with how poor their power play was. But they, again, didn't give them anything after that. They just play so well, and they're so consistent that I would be shocked if Montreal's able to come back in the series. I don't doubt their ability to win another game, though. They do have a fighter's mentality, and with Marty St. Louis as your coach, you better, because he demands it. And I love the way that he speaks. I don't know what their future holds. It looks bright. We're not Kreskin. We don't see into the future. Things can get derailed very quickly in a very good Atlantic division. But with him at the helm, I've got a lot of faith in what Montreal can do.
0: All right, if you want to weigh in on that, you can. 12-1200, Gabriel Pizza text box. There's a couple come in. Spencer says, let's go Canes. Habs would not be able to beat Vegas, but Vegas needs to go away. So I guess Spencer, he's a Sens fan, cheering for Carolina for multiple reasons. Austin out in Russell.
1: Good play.
0: It says, it's a relief to hear Kenny speak about not cheering for Montreal. As a Sens fan, it's embedded in me to not cheer for Toronto or Montreal with them being rivals. It has been exhausting defending that to people who hop on the Canadian team bandwagon. Forgot to sign my name on there. The last message, sorry, fellas. Love the show. Keep it up. From Austin out in Russell. Well, Sean says, I live on the Quebec side, thankfully, moving back to Ottawa this summer, and I see far too many Habs flags in cars. It's disgusting. I've been giving them the thumbs down and booing them on my commute to and from work. Comes in from Sean. Okay, there's a little bit of reaction.
1: Oh, you forgot
0: in.
1: Mike number one,
0: and
1: too.
0: I was going to say, so Mike number one must be a Habs fan. Who is this Carolina moron you have on there right now?
1: My name's Kenny Walls. Mike, I'm not Carolina, but I think you're talking about me.
0: Maybe we'll hear from Mike number one a little bit later tonight. Red Blacks wrap up their preseason against the Alouettes. And just before we had to break, Dwayne from Baskin-Robbins says, hey, guys, there's the entire Bank Hunt Club intersection is a mess in all directions. Expect delays. So keep that in mind. Maybe there's a note for Kenny as he has a look at traffic in a moment. But we are going to take a break because, Kenny, we're going to talk to Terry Doyle on the other side. A little Memorial Cup conversation as the drive continues on a Red Blacks game day here on TSN 1200.

Well, it is your first look at your drive home this afternoon, and as Dwayne from Baskin-Robbins indicated, the entire Bank Hunt Club intersection is a mess in all directions. You can expect delays. Just to repeat what Graham said, because unfortunately the traffic report has not been sent to me. As of yet, on the highways, slowdowns in all the usual spots, especially westbound at Pinecrest, you can expect delays on the 417. Eastbound on the 417, everything looking clear up until this point. Main thing is the westbound 417 as well as the Hunt Club Bank intersection. 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TSN 1200 weather. As we open up the proper webpage, today a mix of sun and cloud with a chance of showers early this afternoon. Saw a little bit earlier on, but a little bit of blue sky as we look outside the window here at TD Place. A high of 20 degrees. Tonight, showers ending overnight, then cloudy with a chance of showers. A low of

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0: TD Place, and let's go to the Gabriel Pizza Hotline for the first time today. And pleased to welcome into the show Terry Doyle, covering the Memorial Cup, play-by-play voice of the Sarnia Sting. Terry, thanks for joining us. How are you doing today?
1: Good afternoon, guys, or good morning from here in Kelowna.
0: Yeah, good morning. That's right. How's it been in Kelowna? Just take us through your overall experience to this point of the Memorial Cup.
1: Well, first of all, just a great part of the country to hang out. I was here in 04 when they hosted as well, and just a really nice spot in the Okanagan Valley. And, you know, tournament's been excellent. It's been certainly entertaining hockey as we're getting through the round robin, determining some scenarios that could have played out where we could have had some three-way ties for standings, which would have brought, you know, goal differential chaos into it. It's certainly been very interesting. The odd time of this term, you'll get a meaningless game late in the round robin because everything's been sewn up, but certainly right down to that Everett-Kelowna game, lots to talk about here.
2: The crowds look like they've been fantastic. That's usually the case, but not always where the home team isn't involved. Sometimes it can wane. How have the crowds been since you've been there?
1: Crowds have been solid. And you know what? Certainly even that Kitchener-Chicoutimi game, when you have the non-WHL game, that's when the crowd stands out even a little bit. No, it was solid here, and crowds have been engaged and enthused certainly throughout the tournament, and they've done a good job. And, you know, people not familiar with this area, where the arena is, there's so much to do right around it in the downtown area, so makes quite an event place. But, no, they've done a good job as the host here, and they've done it before, and they were supposed to have it in 2020 here as well. And, of course, the pandemic hit, so, no, full marks to the organizers here and the volunteers and everybody. They've done a wonderful job, and the crowds have been right into it.
2: You don't need to remind me that 2020 would have been in Kelowna, Terry. I not that I had the bags packed heading into the playoffs, but the Ottawa 67s were looking pretty good that year. To make a trip to Kelowna was, fingers crossed, that stars would cross and be able to head back there, because it does look beautiful, and I've never been out there. How many Memorial Cups have you now done, Terry?
1: This is 25 in a row, plus the final and a couple other events at 96 in Peterborough. So, yeah, 25 in a row starting in Halifax in 2000. And I say it's a great way to see the country. And people not even familiar with the Memorial Cup that much, you know, a lot of your listeners would be CFL fans and know the Grey Cup. It's like hockey's version of the Grey Cup, where people come from across the country and some Americans as well and spend the week around the tournament. And, yeah, being for the last 25 years, being able to see Canada win these host cities, put their best foot forward and really want to show it off, makes for a great way. And, you know, Kenny, you've been around it so long as well. We get to go in and out of these cities and see the people that are involved, and to be able to do this for so long, we're pretty blessed.
0: Yeah, 25 years. What a milestone. That's pretty awesome. You referenced the Grey Cup, and one of the things that, like, Grey Cup Week is known for is, all the parties and fans traveling, supporting other teams that, like, aren't competing in the championship game. Like, do you see a ton of that in the Memorial Cup? Like, are you seeing tons of jerseys of teams that aren't represented in the tournament?
1: Oh, absolutely. There's a group that comes every year from Ottawa, 67s fans. They come in every year, and they hang out with London fans, for example. And then you've got a big contingent that's around the Calgary Hitmen every year. I have friends who, they were season ticket holders of the old OHL Plymouth Whalers that are now the Flint Firebirds. They're still coming every year, and they're coming here. Yeah, they have a little bit of a bias towards the OHL team, usually, unless it's London, maybe, but that's a whole different story. But other than that, yeah, they certainly enjoy it. They cheer on. They want to see great hockey. And it's a reunion for a lot of people, too, where, yeah, the odd message during the year for 11 and a half months, but then they get out here and have a lot of fun and swap stories. And, you know, in some cases, I've known of people where, you know, here are these people who live around suburban Detroit that cheered on the Whalers. They met people in Halifax. Then those Halifax people were doing a trip across the country. They made a trip into Detroit to visit them. And so many of those stories where lifelong friendships have been made through this tournament. And indeed, you know, you cheer on great hockey. People usually lean towards their league to a certain extent as well.
2: You had an opportunity to see Kitchener a whole lot more than I did. I only got to see them twice during the regular season. They make three trips into Sarnia a year. Did you expect Kitchener, A, to roll through the OHL playoffs as they did, and B, 3-0 throughout the start of the Memorial Cup?
1: This did not surprise me, to be honest with you. And in January, once they made those trades with Sam O'Reilly and Jared Woolley coming in, and they already picked up Dylan Edwards, I thought, and Gabe Sherrod as well, I thought this is such a well-structured team, and they made key trades but didn't go crazy to maybe blow up the chemistry. And you see Ahokas, their head coach, he's a machine, and the structure that he brings and the focus that he brings to that team as well. And the fact that it's not a team that was leaning on a couple guys, and then if they were struggling, then everything blows up. They're a deep team. They come at you in different ways. Can play solid defensively. Christian Kurtz, their goaltender, strong as well. Sure, did I expect them to only lose two games in the OHL playoffs? No, nobody expects that. But, no, I was not surprised to see the Kitchener Rangers here as the OHL champions and then just continued right along. And I think one of the things coming into this tournament is you go through winning 16 games to win your league. Sometimes you're pretty banged up by the time you come here. The Rangers got a week off before coming here, so able to heal up a little bit. And with only playing that limited number of games in the OHL playoffs, didn't get totally banged up like some teams who come here with loaded with ice packs and Band-Aids by the time they get to the Memorial Cup. So I think that's been a big factor that they were able to just continue on what they did right through the playoffs because they are so healthy.
0: What's been the most impressive thing for Kitchener to you? Whether it's somebody that is surprised with what they've done on this run, or team play, or just dominant play. What surprised you the most, or impressed you the most, I should say, with Kitchener Rangers' run?
1: Well, I think it's that team play, and they have so many guys that can come at you, and they're going to get goals. Guys are going to chip in. Jack Pridham only had two goals throughout the whole playoffs, and then he lights it up here at the tournament. Sam O'Reilly was scoring left and right. He's still contributing right here. Dylan Edwards, you name it. And then, Cameron Reed, a 4-point game in the tournament. But yet, they're so deep. And, they got Matthew Andonofsky back, obviously, from the Sens when he was in Belleville. Got hurt there at the start of the year after playing a few games in the A. And he's just a horse on the back end. And one of those guys that, he's not going to put up big numbers, but will play like a jerk on the ice. And I say that very complimentary. That, the other team is not going to like him a whole lot. He'll play a physical game. He'll get in your face. He was their captain last year. Obviously went up to the Sens organization for Camry, got the C, but just a guy that can really be dominant in the back end. And so many options to come at you, and just such a well-structured team, and the way they're able to do that, that's, to me, so impressive. And I think makes them so difficult to play against because they can come at you in so many different ways and have so many, so many guys to really contribute.
2: I am such a big fan of Jussi Ahokas. He reminds me a lot of Andre Tourney and his coaching style when he was with the Ottawa 67s, connecting with each individual player. But above him, it's Mike McKenzie as a general manager. And I don't know if a lot of fans in general realize the 180 that Kitchener had to do when they lost the Memorial Cup bid for next season. When Guelph was awarded the Memorial Cup, they had plans to sell off a lot of players, and a 180 from Mike McKenzie really shifted things around to make some of those trades that he did leading up to the OHL trade deadline. Can you speak more to the job that they had to do, kind of flipping things on the fly?
1: Well, that's exactly it. And you see a lot of times that trades are done when it either loads up or sells. That's in the works for an extended period of time. But indeed, I think the Rangers, they thought that they were the heavy favorite, as most of us did for the Memorial Cup next year. So then the fact it went the other direction, indeed, talk about pivoting. And to make that huge deal to get O'Reilly and Woolley from the London Knights and really not give up the farm from that standpoint, too. And those players, and making, as I said, those key deals where you see some teams where they're going to pick up anybody they can and then figure out the chemistry after. You get that guy who's a top six forward, gets pushed down to a third line, maybe does not contribute a whole lot. Instead, this team, the competitiveness of a Sam O'Reilly they brought in and a Jared Woolley, you have that championship experience from London. And talking around the team where in that first half, they did have that one thing. They just had to maybe light a fire under the guys a little bit at times. O'Reilly comes in, not a chance. You have to do that anymore. And it off, he comes back. And just those guys lead by example and pull their teammates right along. So, the work of Mike McKenzie and the entire staff there has been just so wonderful to not upset the apple cart as they made those key trades. And I know talking to a couple people around the team, they had a few guys they were focused on rather than worrying about, bringing in everybody that wasn't tied down with another team.
0: Terry Doyle joining us, talking some Memorial Cup. Tonight, Everett and Chicoutimi in the semifinal at 6 Eastern. Everett, with the 5-3 win in the round robin, what are you expecting from this game tonight?
1: Well, the one thing I would say for this game is which goaltender steps up. And because both of them have had some good performances, but both of them have had a few goals in this tournament they'd like to have back. Now, in a lot of cases, both were against Kitchener that they'd like to have back. But I look at it from that standpoint, that I look at both goaltenders, if one of them, Anders Miller of the Everett Silver Tips, Lucas Backlund of Chicoutimi. you know, they both came in here obviously with strong resumes, and if one of them really makes a difference in this game or if the other one falters, I think that could be a big factor, because we've seen that where I think in both situations against Kitchener where they give up a one they'd like to have back. Miller had a couple on his glove side he'd like to have back. And against Kitchener, Everton made it 2-2, and then Miller gave up a bit of a soft one on the glove side, and you can just see the shoulder slump a little bit. And I think it was a real turning point in that game. So I think that's going to be a big factor. We're still waiting to hear the status of Landon Dupont, who missed that last game of the round robin. Looks like he went off a little ginger in the game against Kitchener. Looks like a leg injury type situation. Even at this tournament, he hasn't been sort of dancing around as much as you would normally see with a Landon Dupont. So, you know, Steve Hamilton, their coach, after that last game against Kelowna, he indicated, you know, pretty confidently that Dupont would be back, but then in usual coaching style, backed off a little bit on that. Like, oh, no, I'm not giving away the answer to the question until we have to put the lineup in for the game. So I think for both teams, it's going to be, you know, starting making sure their goaltenders play the way they should. And then, you know, just those top-end guys, who decides to really make a difference in this one is going to be a factor. But I could see this being a game that we're late in the third period and still not sure what directions it's going to go.
0: You've covered 25 straight Memorial Cups. What do you think of the format?
1: You know what? I like the format. We're hockey people, so we always want to change things from all-star games to everything else. But I think you look at it from the grand scheme of things, people always talk about the host team. You have to have a host team. This tournament will not work without a host team because junior hockey is so regional, and that's one of the big factors. You think of a city you could put it in, and majority of cities you would put this tournament in, and you did not have the host team in there, it's lost. People would not, you know, you think of Guelph next year, and if you had, let's say, the 67s and the Saginaw Spirit as the two OHL teams in there, people in Guelph aren't coming, other than a certain group of diehards. So I think that's where you look at it from that situation. And you know what? Beyond that, hey, you get the three champions involved, and yeah, you have the host team. But overall, like, sure, I've seen people throwing around different ideas of formats and try this and try that. I think we're in a good place right now. I know there are people talking about different changes, but yeah, at the end of the day, I'll take it.
2: You've seen Jay McKee for a long time in the OHL now. He's recently been, or today, was hired as the head coach of the Hamilton Hammers. Just a terrible name for an AHL team, just to throw that out there. But there was a lot of speculation that he may join the Ottawa Senators organization in Belleville. What are your thoughts on McKee as a head coach and moving up to the professional ranks?
1: Jay's such a strong coach, and we've seen that. And it's not just, you know, obviously this year's team in Brantford had a strong club, lost in the Eastern Final, but over the years, consistently, Jay McKee has been a strong head coach in the Ontario Hockey League. We've seen that, obviously, his player background with the Buffalo Sabres and so many other teams, but especially known with the Sabres. I think this was just such an excellent fit, and geographically, such a huge fit as well. Of course, coaching with Hamilton, they moved to Brantford. He doesn't have to move his family or anything like that. I think this is going to be a great fit, and you're right. There was lots of talk with the Ann Lauer connections, whether he would join the Senators organization, but yeah, I think they've got a great coach and a terrible team name.
2: Okay, good. At least I'm not alone in that. Good logo, though, Terry.
1: Yeah, the logo works out all right, but yeah, this feels like the name the team contest, but they just they already had one in mind and decided that any other idea didn't work. But yeah, the AHL sometimes has some interesting marketing and name setups, but now, Kenny, I'm with you all the way. I could do without the name.
2: Even the sledgehammers works, but the hammers just, it doesn't flow. It doesn't feel right.
1: No, like what are we going to have, the Ottawa Otters or something? Like, that would have been the closest thing I can think of. I know we've got Erie in the OHL for that. But, yeah, I get it. The city nickname and everything like that. But, yeah, there's something else they could have used from that standpoint. So I know you and I will not be invited to any Hamilton Hammers games. But, no, I am with you. The great coach, bad name.
0: Well, Terry, appreciate the time and insight. Enjoy the rest of the Memorial Cup.
1: Hey, guys, thanks. Anytime.
0: There goes Terry Doyle, play-by-play voice of the Sarnia Sting, and covering the Memorial Cup for 25th consecutive Memorial Cup, joining us in the Gabriel Pizza Hotline. Gabriel Pizza, the official pizza of the Ottawa Senators. You had your bags packed. You were ready.
2: I didn't have bags packed, but I mean,
0: mentally,
2: there was
0: your
2: games,
0: bags were packed.
2: There were six games left in the regular season, still four rounds of playoffs. Anything could happen, but they had 50 wins in 62 games. It was a dominant Ottawa 67s team.
0: You were searching images of Kelowna on your computer.
2: I don't know if I got that far, but it wouldn't have been far off. Just dreaming. Because the year before, got within two wins with the Ottawa 67s of heading out east. That would have been a lot of fun. I think it was Halifax that year. That could have been a time and a half. But yes, I was looking ahead, and then, well, the world shut down.
0: As we head to break, looks like there's some high school students out here on the field, Kenny, and I don't know what they call it still, but the beep test.
2: Yeah.
0: They just did the width of the football field. Could you still do that right now, you think?
2: I could. I wouldn't be alive after, but I could do it. Damien, Chippy D, as he's known around the Ottawa 67s, is running that from Canadian Strength. And, yeah, about 200 high school kids coming in for a presentation down on the basketball court inside the arena TD Place, and then coming out for a little fitness testing here. Lots of fun. There are some that are enthusiastic about it, and there are others that are just there and standing on the sidelines or walking.
0: Impressive. It was impressive. There's definitely some athletes in that group. All right, we'll take a break. Back with more in a moment as the drive continues on a Red Blacks game day from TD Place here on TSN 1200.
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2: All right, it's a bit of a rough commute out there this afternoon. Plus, with those westbound closures on the 417, not looking good. I'll let you know about that stretch in a moment. There is a collision in the westbound lanes of the 417 between Carling and North Clyde, which clearly not helping. Closures on the 417 westbound, major delays between Island Park and Pinecrest. No surprise there. Delay eastbound as well, not nearly as bad between Iris and Cobden as you get out of the west end. But again, nothing too bad on the roads eastbound, mostly westbound on the 417, to no one's surprise with what's happening on the 417 with all the construction. Tackling a big backyard project this spring? 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On now till June 17th. TSN 1200 weather. Today, mix of sun and cloud, light chance of a shower this afternoon. A high of 20 tonight. Showers ending overnight, then cloudy. A low of 9 degrees Saturday. Tomorrow, a mix of sun and cloud with a high of 20 degrees. Sunday, mix of sun and cloud, chance of showers, and a high of 21. Currently, it's 19 degrees.
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0: All right, welcome back to The Drive here on TSN 1200. Grand Prix, Kenny Walls, Hannah Topp, your crew today. We got a Red Blacks game day as the preseason wraps up exhibition game number two against the Alouettes. 7 o'clock kickoff, AJ and Jeff with the call. Bunda has your countdown to kickoff beginning at 5:30, I believe, from the Auto Subaru log cabin. We are not there today. We're in the broadcast booth. But we will be joined, as we were last year, on every weekday home game day by the legendary Mike Sutherland. So he's going to come up here at 4 o'clock hour, talk some Red Blacks. I'm sure you guys hit on... I guess that was officially announced yesterday. So you haven't had an opportunity yet. Kenny Walls, what was your reaction seeing that Drew Brown is not QB1 to start not only tonight, but to start the regular season?
1: Yeah, last week when I was discussing it with AJ, and we didn't know clearly that that was going to happen. But you bring in somebody the quality of Jake Mayer, and with the struggles and the injury history that Drew Brown has had, there's a competition that's going to take place, and clearly that took place. And when you hear Ryan Dinwiddie talk about arm strength, and that's the first thing that he mentions, he's clearly got an idea for a quarterback that he wants. And if Drew Brown doesn't fit that, even though he's an extremely qualified quarterback, when he's been healthy, he's looked good. I love his mentality that he has approaching the field. He seems like he can be a leader of people. But Jake Mayer clearly outperformed him. I haven't been at practice, but if that's what the coach says, that you're replacing the incumbent with somebody coming in, to me that means that he is severely, or by a fairly significant margin, outplayed Drew Brown and shown the coach more of what he wants to see for his style of offense. Is this going to be for the entire year? Who knows? It's a CFL. You're going to need more than one quarterback. Drew Brown will get snaps within this offense throughout the regular season, and probably some pretty meaningful snaps because of the nature of this game. So you still need him. And listening to the audio that AJ sent back yesterday, I thought both quarterbacks handled it wonderfully. Jake Mayer talking about the relationship that he has with Drew Brown, going golfing and that things of that nature. And it's not always the easiest thing to do. We can relate it back to something that I think you and I both have a better handle on, and that's the goalie relationship in hockey, where it's not easy to be a backup goaltender all the time. You have to have the right mentality for it. You want to push the guy ahead of you, but you can't be enemies with him. You can't not support him. And when you are enemies or aren't supportive of your partner, whether it be quarterback or goaltender, it can ruin a room extremely fast. So the friendship that they seem to have developed, the working relationship, and the ability to push each other without any negative feelings, I think is going to be huge. How it's going to play out on the field, honestly, Graham, I have no idea. I don't know what this team under Ryan Dinwiddie is going to look like. I don't think anybody does for certain. I think there's a lot of higher expectations, as there should be, after what took place the last number of years here in Ottawa and what Dinwiddie's history is. But I don't think there's any guarantees as to what we're going to see come opening week.
0: Yeah, I thought just listening to Drew yesterday obviously sounded a little bit down, but like said the right things, obviously. And I think what, and he said this, but when I heard the news officially, I thought, man, Jake Mayer's been through the same thing, where he was a young, like, first-time starting quarterback in this league for a couple of years. Then last year, back up to Trevor Harris, and Drew Brown leaves Winnipeg, becomes a starting quarterback here for a couple of seasons, so had some ups and downs, some injuries that he's had to deal with, and now he's the backup quarterback. Obviously, like, as a competitive athlete, you want to be a starting quarterback. So he's not thrilled about the news, but seems like he's going to have a good attitude and can draw off what Jake went through to get back to one day being a starting quarterback, whether it's here in a couple weeks or somewhere else in a couple years or whatever it ends up being. He's going to want to get back to that spot. And I think the one thing, we don't know how it's going to play out in terms of who's, maybe Drew takes it over pretty soon and then has a terrific season. But I think it is probably safe to assume that it's their best 1-2 quarterbacks that they've had in a decade here.
1: Yeah, and you talk about Drew Brown wanting to learn a little bit and take a page out of Jake Mayer's book. That's not an easy conversation to have either. You can look and you can gain experience and see what Jake did, but to go in there and say, well, how did you deal with it? That's not an easy conversation to have. You have to have that personal relationship, and maybe it's not a direct question, but maybe it's poking and prodding and just seeing how he was able to deal with it. And Jake Mayer seems like a very open individual as well, willing to share his experiences. It leads to a positive quarterback room, and you need that. You need each individual room to be at its maximum in order to get the most out of the season. And kicking off the year, this could be a derailing point if you didn't have the right personalities in the room and the ability to deal with it. You don't necessarily have to like it, but you have to accept it. You have to accept your role and do the best job that you can do in that role to promote and to try and get the most out of the entire team.
0: So Mike Sutherland will stop by shortly after 4 o'clock to talk about that and much more as the Red Blacks play their preseason finale today at TD Place. I know you guys obviously hit on this yesterday, and we're joined by the CFL commissioner, but just a thought on the new broadcast deal between Bell, TSN, DAZN, and YouTube with the CFL.
1: Well, clearly it's good for the CFL. First and foremost, from a league point of view, I don't think that there's any downside. You get, looking at all the reports, a significant increase in money generated, $500 million coming into the league for this broadcast deal, which means that the teams are going to get more money, which means that the salary cap goes up, which means that the players are happy. So from a league and a player point of view, I think it's excellent. From a TSN point of view, I think that they got everything that they needed out of it. I don't know whether they wanted that fourth game on occasion that is going to DAZN for the Saturday nights. They've done
0: competition
1: every
0: makes
1: game.
0: It better too, though.
1: It does, but I don't know whether it was a CFL thing, hey, we want to get somebody else in, or whether it's a TSN thing that says we want to spend this money. But Sportsnet did the same thing with the NHL rights. We've seen it with Amazon. We've seen it with the NFL, and NFL's a different entity all on its own, but let's spread this out a little bit and Sportsnet recovering a little bit of money from Amazon by paying the rights. Maybe TSN's doing something along those lines. From a fan point of view, and we heard from a number yesterday in the morning directly after it, and I asked Stuart Johnson this question. So many people are already committed to various streaming services. If you still have cable or fiber or whatever you have, you're committed to paying that. Are people going to want to pay another $25 a month or whatever it is for DAZN? And yes, their product is great. You've got all these different sporting events, and it should be a top level broadcast, but it's another added expense for people in a world where, I don't know if you've noticed, Graham, but things are expensive at this point in time. So I don't know whether the fan wins. I think that the broadcast coverage is going to be great. That's wonderful. But is missing out on a Saturday night game that you don't get on your regular coverage? We hear the outrage about Major League Baseball and Apple. The odd time when the Blue Jays are on Apple TV. Why isn't the game on TV? How much is the CFL? How much is that going to affect them when fans can't find coverage in the normal spot? Is that going to create a little bit of an issue? So I think it's wins most of the way around. It's just that last one. And I don't want to discredit DAZN. I think they do a fantastic job. They probably will do a great job. It's just finding it a different spot and paying extra money to watch a game that fans have gotten with every other one of their games. And if you're playing one of those two playoff games on a Saturday night at 7 o'clock and you're a fan of that team and you're on the road, and you haven't gotten to DAZN all year, are you really going to go get it for one playoff game? That's where I think some of the downside could be.
0: And DAZN's VP did confirm that they will have their unique voice and broadcast, so looking forward to seeing their product. But you're right, if you don't already have DAZN, or if you're not interested in anything else that they offer, that's a lot to pay for four games a month. And then even if, even potentially less, if you're just watching like your own team, and it's maybe once per month, so that, that, like, I've definitely seen that online from people upset at that. If you're not already looking to get DAZN for other reasons, that obviously that, that's a lot to add to the new, cause you got to pay to have the sports package as well to get like the TSN games and
1: yep.
0: Netflix and Amazon and all that stuff. So if you're just specifically debating getting it because of the CFL, yeah, that's expensive to pay for.
1: And the good news about the broadcast deal is that there will still be games on CTV, and as Steve Floyd pointed out yesterday, you can still get it on the old rabbit ears. I know it's not rabbit ears anymore, but the conventional way, you can still broadcast, you can still get it via that route. So it can...
0: Want to find a way to watch a game? Contact Steve Lloyd.
1: Oh, he's got it.
0: Oh, yeah.
1: He's so technologically impaired, except for when it comes to finding out how to watch something. Then he's got it. He's got it. Everything else, hey, how do I turn on this laptop? Well, I don't know. He went down to reset the computers. AJ forgot to log out of the computer at work, and when you do that...
0: AJ logged into a computer.
1: He logged into it. He had to check the text messages. So he forgot to log out, and at that point, Steve Lloyd in the morning, after a few curses, after a few swears, went downstairs. Well, he reset both computers. He reset my computer after I had been on working, getting everything
0: ready.
1: Got
0: all your tabs and your
1: Everything's ready. I had to reset both because I wasn't sure which one it was. This is the Steve Lloyd that we're talking about and is still finding ways to watch whatever he wants. He's got a way.
0: He just needs a rubber band and... some rabbit ears, and he can find a way to get a game, but can't figure out which computer to turn on or off in the basement. All right, we'll take a break. We will get back into hockey in our next segment, some Sens news today, and then at 3:25, Graham Nichols will join us, talk some Sens off-season storylines. Mike Sutherland at 4:05. Countdown to kickoff beginning at 5:30, 7 o'clock kickoff. Red Blacks, Alouettes here on TSN 1200.
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20: I'm Andrew Schofield with the news on TSN 1200. Ottawa police are investigating the death of a young child after being pulled through the water near Moose Bay. Here's CFRA's Hunter Miller.
21: Officials say the child was reported missing near Riverside Drive and Hogsback Road around 5 o'clock Thursday evening. The six-year-old was found in the waters of the Rideau River a short time later and brought to shore, where bystanders began life-saving efforts. Paramedics say the child was in cardiac arrest and resuscitation attempts were made, but the six-year-old was later pronounced dead in hospital. Support services have been made available to the child's family and the emergency personnel involved in the response. I'm Hunter Miller.
22: Parking spots are few and far between at the Carling campus of the Department of Defense, and a sports field nearby is being eyed as a potential solution. The DND building has around 10,000 employees and 5,000 parking spots, which is already wreaking havoc ahead of return-to-office mandates set to go into effect this summer. There are several measures being explored to alleviate the issue. However, the temporary conversion of sports fields is under consideration, something the local city councilor Teresa Cavanaugh says is very concerning. Instead of encroaching on the green space, she suggests the federal government invest in public transit and buys bulk bus passes. The councilor adds that this is a sign that the federal government is not ready to expand in-office work. U.S. President Donald Trump says the American blockade on ships traveling through the Strait of Hormuz will be lifted. The move follows months of escalating tensions in the region after U.S. and Israeli strikes on Iran in February. Tehran imposed restrictions on some tankers moving through the strategic waterway. In response, the United States introduced its own blockades targeting Iranian ports. President Trump announced the decision in a post on Truth Social. In peacetime, roughly 20% of the world's crude oil supply passes through the Strait of Hormuz, which borders southern Iran. Disruptions along the route have driven up global oil and gas prices, with some Canadians now paying more than $2 a liter at the gas pumps. CFRA weather, cloudy skies today with a chance of showers, the high 20. Overnight down to 9 with a chance of rain. Saturday's looking pretty good, a mix of sun and cloud with a high of 20 degrees. Sunday, a mix of sun and cloud with rain showers likely, the high 21. 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

0: welcome back to The Drive here on TD on TSN 1200. Kenny and I are live from TD Place. I'm liking the vibe that Hannah's got going on back at 87 George with the music. We'll do a quick need to know. It is a Red Blacks game day here on TSN 1200. Red Blacks putting the finishing touches on their preseason with exhibition game number 2 against the Alouettes. If you missed it yesterday, Jake Mayer has been named not only QB1 tonight, but to start the season. The first team is expected to play a majority of the first half tonight. 7 o'clock kickoff with AJ and Jeff. Bunda and Duke will get you set with the countdown kickoff beginning at 5:30. The Carolina Hurricanes could punch their ticket to the Stanley Cup Final for the first time in 20 years with a win tonight over the Habs. The Canes have been dominant since their Game 1 loss as they have taken a 3-1 series lead into Game 5 tonight. The Canes have just one loss this postseason. The Habs, meanwhile, do have 3 comeback series wins when down 3-1. It is an 8 o'clock start from Raleigh. The Senators have appointed Maciej Schwab as coordinator of goaltending scouting and development. He worked as a consultant this past season, coming over as Linus Ullmark's friend and mentor. Has 20 years experience working with the Swedish national team, the Red Wings, and in the SHL, and he'll work with goaltenders within the organization and also be involved in drafting and scouting. Oilers GM Stan Bowman confirms that Oilers and Team Canada defenseman Evan Bouchard will miss the remainder of the World Championships after being knocked out cold by a high hit in the quarters. Canada plays Finland tomorrow in the semifinals. And Canada, Soccer Canada, will unveil their 26-man World Cup roster tonight at 7 o'clock on TSN. It's a little bit of what you need to know. Just what was your reaction when you saw the Senators hire Maciej Schwab as their goaltending and scouting development? He was around last year after Linus Ullmark took his leave of absence from the team, and I know Linus was asked on Garbage Bag Day about creating a position for him or wanting to see him within the organization next year. And he said, obviously that was up to the Senators, but of course, he would support that. And, the Senators make that official today. So what did you think when you saw that news?
1: I don't know if I thought anything necessary. It's good. Honestly, it's good. Create a position. There's no salary cap on what you do off the ice. If this makes Linus Ullmark more comfortable, it makes him, who knows if it makes him play better over the long term, but in a short term situation, he played better. So if it makes him believe, and if it is beneficial for a guy that you're paying $8 million plus to, do it. Make your starting goaltender comfortable. You need him. We have seen over the last 2 years that you need him. And if it makes him put himself in a better spot, all for it. So I don't think that, I guess I was positive about it. It just makes sense to do so and to create a position for him.
0: Yeah. One of the things, like, just seeing the news, they created a new role. So to me, like, that would indicate that Justin Peters' role is safe. And I know when things weren't going well, that was one of the things fans were hot about. And they were hot about several things. But nice to see that there was another, like, an additional position created in this role. And obviously, I guess the other thing would be, I think people still questioned Linus Ullmark's future here, just given how it's been the first couple of years, and obviously he was brilliant in the Stanley Cup playoffs, but I think that was still a question that some fans had, like just working the post-game show on Game 4 and working a couple shows after that, people were still wondering how the entire goaltending situation is going to end up shaking out to start next year. Obviously, that's an indication that your number one is in your future plans.
1: How the goaltending situation plays out, Steve Lloyd and I had great conversations about it on the morning show earlier this week, and we have different thoughts. I've thrown out a number of names for players that I'd like to see come in, but you can't remain status quo. And Steve Staios made reference to that. What isn't in doubt in my mind is that Linus Ullmark is coming back as the number one goaltender. And fans may not like the Linus Ullmark that they saw at points throughout the regular season, and I think that's fair because he did not look the same. And from midway through the year and just before he took his leave of absence to the goaltender that we saw in the playoffs, and he looked robotic at times where he had to overthink about what he was doing within the crease and, okay, if the puck goes there, I have to push off from here, go to here, and if the puck goes there. The goaltending is hard enough as it is. You have to rely on instincts to a certain extent. And to me, Ullmark was an instinctual goaltender in the playoffs. He was a goalie instead of playing goal, if that makes sense. That, again, I see two distinct versions of what that means, and he was more instinctual when playing net. That's the guy that I want to see come in next year, and if they can get him to that point, great. I think part of it, and not all of it, but having a veteran like James Reimer and somebody to bounce things off of is a positive. And the names that I, some of the names that I've thrown out, and there's varying degrees of the range that I want to see this, but a guy like Peter Mrazek, he's a UFA. He's coming off a $4 million contract. He's not making $4 million. He signed with Chicago when they were desperate to get some salary on to reach the floor. He's not making $4 million. He'd be a guy, I would guess at most, is a 1.2. But he only played in 10 games last year. He has a hip injury that ended his season. That's where the due diligence is going to come in. But he's a guy that obviously I've got a connection with, so take it with a grain of salt. But a player like him, 34 years old, has a history of being able to play upwards of over half the season if you need, but he's also into a backup role at this point in time in his career. And if you come in here, you're going to have an opportunity to play 30 some odd games, which is a decent number if you can stay healthy and be a contributor on a very good team. So I think that would be a selling point. I know that others want to see different goaltenders. I've had my negative reaction towards Stuart Skinner over the years.
0: So has AJ.
1: I don't love the way that he's a goal. I don't love his goaltending style, but his mentality is perfect for a backup goaltender. I think that he is, listening to all his teammates talk about him, he's a perfect guy to bring in from a character point of view. From in net, I wouldn't trust it to save my life, but from a character point of view, I think that he would be a guy. The free agent market is bare. There's not a whole lot out there. And Stuart Skinner, as much as I wouldn't pay this, he's going to get over $3.5 million. Is that something you want to pay a backup goaltender when you're already paying your starter? What is it, 825? That's a lot of money to invest in goaltending when you're trying to improve other positions, trying to get a top six forward, trying to find a top four D. Those cost money. Do you want to spend it on a backup goaltender? So, and the other names, Kosa and Devin Levi, I just don't see those as viable because they're the same as Levi Marilainen. They're unproven, and I think Marilainen has had a little bit more success at the NHL level over a short span. So you're flipping a coin with those guys. I want somebody who I know can come in, and when they're on their game, they are an NHL goaltender, and they have proven it in the past. The other name, and I threw this out, I think it was you and AJ, a few weeks back, and I think this is doable within the CBA. But if Boston, because they have, and I brought this up on the morning show as well, Mikey DiPietro, two-time AHL goalie of the year.
0: Huh, wait a minute. So Kenny's names that he's thrown out are Merlasic and DiPietro.
1: I don't want DiPietro. I don't think they're going to let go of DiPietro. But I think that he is going to get an opportunity in Boston this year as the backup to Jeremy Swayman, who's one of the best goalies in the NHL. That leaves Jonas Korpisalo as an extra. If Boston is able or willing to eat half that contract, so it comes down and back to Ottawa at another $1.5 million. You're already paying him one for the money retained. He would be a guy that I wouldn't mind seeing in a backup role and being able to play 25 to 35 games. Is he the best goalie? No, I wouldn't trust him. I don't think he's a starter, but as a

0: Street and Stewart. Another collision on southbound Merivale, just past the split where Clyde becomes Merivale. I'm just reading this as this comes in. Another collision right around the intersection of Bentley Avenue near Sunderland. It's a beautiful day, folks. Why are there so many accidents out on the road? That's a tough one to get over.
1: Maybe people are taking in the beauty of the day.
0: There's a chance. More collisions on the east side. There's a collision on the 174 just north of St. Joseph, just beyond Gloucester. That's causing heavy delays on the eastbound 174 between Gloucester and Orleans. Disabled vehicle in the westbound lanes on the 417 right around Carling, which... it's terrible anyway. Westbound on the 417, lane closures causing major delays, unsurprisingly, between Parkdale and Pinecrest. And not a great-looking drive home at this point in time around Ottawa. The good news is that eastbound 417 looks good until you reach the split, and then things a little bit slower, and then onto the 174, as mentioned. Slow going. 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TSN 1200 weather. It has turned into a nice sunny day here at TD Place. Mix of sun and cloud, a few showers beginning later on today. A high of 20, showers ending overnight and cloudy, with a low of 9 degrees. Tomorrow, mix of sun and cloud, a high of 20. Sunday, mix of sun and cloud, chance of showers and a high of 21. Currently, it's 20 degrees.
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5: Hopefully no Red Blacks, Alouettes at TD Place, but we're going to talk some Senators right now. We'll go to the Gabriel Pizza Hotline and welcome in from the Coming In Hot podcast and the hockey news, Graham Nichols. Gee, what's going on? How are you doing today?
6: Good, man. Good. Creature, what's new with you, man? It's been a while.
5: Yeah. You know what? Just almost getting set to wrap up. Oh my goodness, it's windy. There's a soccer net being pushed across the football field right now.
7: Runaway soccer net.
5: Wow, I guess it's windy down there. But you know what? Just wrapping up spring hockey next week. So that's been busy the last month or so. And then, yeah, I don't know, hopefully getting out golfing and just hanging out. How about you?
6: Just golfing. Lots of golf, man. Bought a membership at Eagle Creek this year, so I've been trying to get out as often as I can.
5: Waiting for that invite.
6: Yeah, anytime, man. Anytime. I'm not hard to find.
5: No. You know what? I know where you were the other night. You were at, you were there supporting Yorkie for the Ottawa Sports Hall of Fame. Just a beauty. Obviously, you work with him, with the Coming In Hot podcast, and, I worked with him, at Team and TSN 1200. Just a great guy, great broadcaster, and obviously a great hockey career. What was that like, honoring him as well as the other inductees on the other night?
6: Oh, it was a great experience. First and foremost, that was my first time ever going to that event. It was it's well done. It's really, really well done. Terry Marcotte was the MC for the evening, and he did an exceptional job. But, yeah, it was great. Great to support Yorkie, Rachel Holman, Emma Miskew, Val St. Germain, Keith Brown, and the 76 Rockland Nats, who were coached by Brian Murray. So lots of great inductees. And, yeah, like you mentioned, like Yorkie's salt of the earth, like one of the most genuinely nice people I've met in this industry. And to see him be recognized for his work on and off the ice, for what he does for what he has done for hockey in this community during his playing career and post career, it's been it was really cool to see. And it was a lot of fun. We had a great table. Like Gord Wilson was there, Lisa Wallace, Brent Wallace, Julie McKenzie, to name a few. And it was a lot of fun. We had a blast, and it was great to be there to support Yorkie, and it was cool to see him do his thing.
7: Did he let his ego get out of control for one night? You say salt of the earth guy, but you're going into the Ottawa Sports Hall of Fame. You got to let it go at least one time.
6: Oh yeah, it was more listening to his speech. You're like, okay, when's this going to go off the rails? It has to go off the rails at some point, and it did. He was nervous. He was nervous going in because, like, last year, I guess, like, Jacques Martin had like a 35-minute speech, and going into it, Yorkie was told, hey, keep it short. Don't be like Jacques, and then. He had Val St. Germain had the first speech of the night. He went really short, and then he's like, oh God, what do I do? So he said he cut a lot of content. He was trying to make it work, and he still did a great job. It was a lot of fun.
5: Yeah, awesome stuff. We were just spending our last segment talking about what the Senators should do with their backup goaltender. We'll get to that in a moment, but what did you make of the news today where they have officially created a position for Maciej Schwa, the goaltending, I guess, friend as well as mentor of Linus Ullmark, who came over midway through the season. What did you make of that news today?
6: Yeah, to be honest, I'm not really surprised. I know at the end of the year, like postseason media availabilities, I think like Travis Green and Steve Staios were kind of like non-committal there, which I thought was interesting. And, you know, you didn't want to read too much into it, but you're like, oh, maybe there's a situation where he doesn't come back. And they found a way. And obviously they created a new position for him as the coordinator of goaltending and scouting development. And I think it's good on twofold. Like, one, I think like having Maciej come into the fold, when the team's goaltending, was the worst statistical goaltending. They had the worst save percentage in the league at the time when he showed up. And, understandably so, right? Like, Linus Ullmark had some of the worst goaltending metrics amongst any goaltender in the league, and so did Levi Marilainen at the time. And obviously when Linus took his mental, health leave of absence, you're all wondering how he's going to bounce back and come back. And when he did come back, he came back stronger than ever. And down the stretch, like before he took his leave of absence, like he was, in terms of goals saved above expected, one of the worst in the league. But when he came back, he was one of the best. And I think it speaks immeasurably to, the situation that the Senators put him in down the stretch. Like, they made him comfortable. They brought in people that he knew. Like, Maciej was a mentor, one of his former goaltending coaches in Sweden. And when you have like that kind of bond and that kind of closeness, it can only help the goaltender. But at the same time, you wonder, like, how is this going to impact Justin Peters' his job, and what's that relationship going to be like between him and Maciej? And it wound up working. And so they created this position, and it allows Maciej to do his thing and Justin Peters to do his thing. And ultimately, it bolsters their hockey ops department. And I think one of the interesting things, Creature, is that like when Maciej came into the fold, you're like, okay, like what's this guy done in terms of his body of research? And I was listening to one of his in-goal radio podcast. He had an appearance during last summer, and he talked during that episode about doing this study. He every summer he takes a project and he just takes it upon himself to like invest himself in the game and find stuff. And last year he did a study on like 322 goalies who were affiliated prospects with NHL teams. And he was trying to figure out, which teams were the most successful, their draft success, what they're doing to invest in these goalies, and ultimately how these goaltenders are brought along and what kind of value organizations across the league are getting out of these goalies. So he did this study, and I'm sure it's going to be that kind of work that the Senators are looking for, in his new position.
7: It just seems like it's a no-lose situation. You bring in another voice for the goaltenders, and as you say, when he came in, things didn't necessarily fix themselves, but it went in the right direction. It just doesn't seem like there's a downside to creating a position for him, especially when there's no salary cap off the ice.
6: No, exactly. That's a great point, Kenny. And I think like we've looked at this organization for years under previous ownership, and it's always been kind of bare bones. And you're like, okay, well, relative to the money that they're investing, they're probably doing a better job than they probably should. But now when you've got Michael Andlauer as your owner, and he's got more resources than they previously had under former ownership, this is the kind of thing that you should be doing. And I think the Senators have done a good job, I think, drafting and developing goalies in certain respects. I think the problem is that like many of these goalies are going elsewhere, and that's where they're ultimately having success. Whether you're talking about a Philip Gustafson, whether you're talking about a Joey Decord, or some of the other guys who've come along through the years, like I think Ottawa's done a pretty good job of drafting and finding goalies who are playing professionally in North America. It's just they haven't necessarily done it here in Ottawa yet.
5: And just speaking of which, what do you think they should do for their backup goaltending job? Like, are you ready to go back to Marilyn? And do you think they need to bring in a veteran, whether it's re-signing James Reimer or looking on the free agent market or acquiring somebody that could be a 1B type? Like, how would you like to ideally see them handle their backup goaltending position this year?
6: Yeah, it's an interesting question, right? And at the end of the year, Steve Staios said probably his biggest misstep this year was not finding a veteran option for Linus, just to insulate him a little bit better. He believed he put Levi Marilainen in a very difficult spot, and Levi had a really tough first half of the year. And then he got sent down to Belleville, and he floundered for a little bit until he found his game, and then he ultimately, Levy finished the season with like a 909 save percentage in Belleville, which speaks to how well he played down the stretch for them. So they're in a position where I don't think they want to box out Levy for too long. Like, he's still a 23-year-old goaltender with a lot of upside, but at the same time, you have to recognize that Linus played his best hockey last year when he was insulated by a veteran voice, someone who's been around, someone who can just has that wealth of experience that he can draw on and be a great tandem. It's not all on Linus. And it was really a difficult spot for Levy to be in. And you look across the unrestricted free agent market that you mentioned, not a ton of quality grade options. You know, like the best names that you can come up with are like Stuart Skinner, maybe Freddie Anderson, who's doing well with Carolina right now. But, you know, the Senators right now have $17.1 million, I think, in projected cap space, according to Puckpedia. So $17 million, if you fill a goaltending position, they're already spending $8.25 million on Linus. They're spending another $1 million on some of the money that they owe to Jonas Korpisalo to have him play in Boston. So you're already talking about $9 million that's being spent on two goaltenders. So how much more are you going to invest in your goaltending position? I think that's a challenging question for Steve Staios. But I think you probably want, given the success that they had last year with a veteran option and Reimer, you probably want to go that route again. Maybe a guy like Casey DeSmith. If you want to go inexpensive, maybe you go target a guy like Casey DeSmith in Dallas, who's like 34, he's in the last year of his deal. He's only making like $1 million, but he's been a good option. Or maybe you target a team that's on a rebuild, like Calgary, and say, okay, Devin Cooley, you're 29. You kind of had a breakout year as an older goaltender. Maybe you'd be a good insulator, for Linus here. So I think there's a couple avenues that they can go in, but, I don't anticipate them spending a ton of money on that position. But I think like, again, like Linus is only, I think last year he started a career high 49 games. It's not over the 50 threshold, right? Like there's still like 32, 33 games that need to be filled. And I think you need quality. And I think that's the one thing, I took away from the season. You just need that, quality and substance over the course of the season to help insulate the other group.
7: There's been mention of some younger goalies, Devin Levi out of the Sabres organization, not happy with not playing games there. Sebastian Kosa wasn't even the starting goaltender for their AHL affiliate playoff run. Would either of those two guys or a goalie of that ilk interest you, or is that just more of the same that you have with a guy like Levy Marilainen?
6: Yeah, it's a good question, Kenny. It's a really good question. I think, I think you're right. I think that's like the same bucket as Levy, where it's like, yeah, one of those guys could break loose and then it could be something, but at the same time, maybe they flounder as well. It's just, I just don't know if they can entrust a backup position wholly to a guy who hasn't experienced success at the NHL level.
7: Would the waiver situation is going to be interesting, because I believe I trust Steve Lloyd on this one.
5: Cap guy.
7: Levy Marilainen does need waivers. The Sebastian Kosa, Devin Levi, they would need waivers as well should you acquire them, or they would have to go through waivers. Would you be in a situation if the cap fits, if the injuries don't mount up and you have room on your roster, would you be willing to start the year with three goaltenders on the Ottawa Senators roster?
6: Yeah, I think that's kind of like the model that some teams have employed throughout the course of the season. I think at times over the years we've seen like teams like Buffalo do that as well, and I think if you're in a position where like Linus decides he needs a mental or physical break, you don't even have to dress him, which might be beneficial, right? So I could totally envision a scenario like that happening, and maybe that's a way that you can get like Levy Marilainen on the roster and into some games this season. But at the same time, I still think, again, you're talking about a veteran starting goalie in Allmark who hasn't played more than 50 games in the season yet. And to insulate that guy properly, you're going to need some quality and some trust of quality. And I just think they're in a position where they probably want to add a veteran goalie on a short-term deal.
5: Working from the net out, are you comfortable with Zub, Spence, Matt, and Paolo on the right side, or would you like to see an upgrade there in any way?
6: It's a challenging question, right? Like, Zub's in the last year of his deal, entering next season, so that's the only concern with him. Like, he's one of the best defensive defensemen on this team, if not the best, and there's no concerns there, although there have been some injury problems at times that have forced them to miss some time. But Jordan Spence analytically, fantastic year, obviously. And the question with him was, could he play up a lineup, right? We saw him insulated on the third pairing with Tyler Cleven throughout the bulk of the season, and the numbers were exceptional. And then we saw as the injuries mounted in the second half of the season that Spence's role and responsibilities were elevated, and he had to ascend the lineup, take on tougher matchups, and play against the other team's best, especially in the postseason. And he didn't wilt. He thrived. And, you know, we talk about defenseman all the time where it's like, you know, you need your big, you need big, strong guys. You need your prototypical defenseman in the top four. But he showed as an undersized guy that he could hold his own. I think a lot of that comes from the fact that he makes good decisions. He's got a great stick. His gap control is really, really good. And then along the walls, I was really impressed by his ability to seal plays along the wall and separate forwards from the puck. And that allows his teammates to get in and create some puck support. And that's how they would transition the puck out of the defensive end quite often. So I was really impressed with him. He came a long ways from the beginning of the season, and he's someone I think the organization would be comfortable extending. But I think once you talk about, you know, Spencer Zub, whether Zub gets extended, the question is, you've got Carter Yakimchuk waiting in the wings. And I think, like, this team does need an upgrade on the right side. And they potentially need some more size and physicality in the top four. But I think the danger is this team needs to add some quality to take another step as an organization. But at the same time, you don't want to box out arguably your best prospect in Carter Yakimchuk, who should be, you know, a top four guy within the next 2 or 3 years. So I think like that's what they have to weigh, is like, how do you acquire quality without sacrificing too much and then not boxing out your best prospect 2 to 3 years from now?
7: What's your thought process on that boxing out scenario? Because I think that a lot of organizations, they don't want to hand a position to a kid who's maybe not ready and then have no backup scenario. How do you feel about that? Like, would you rather have Yakimchuk bust his way through and force the Ottawa Senators to put him on, or would you like to see, okay, here's a soft spot for you to come in, and then if you bust down the wall, we can make a little bit of adjustment? But do you want to see them kind of keep a spot open for him over the next year or two?
6: Yeah, it's a great point. And I think with him, we've already seen the offensive impact, right? Like, we saw it with this pass against Detroit when the Senators needed a win on the road down the stretch. And we saw it in the postseason where, you know, he picked up two assists in the game that he played. Like, there is that offensive aptitude that's probably already at the NHL level. It's just the rest of his game. How do you develop that? How do you let that marinate and develop? And I think maybe more time in the AHL. Like, no prospects development has ever been adversely affected by spending more time in the AHL. It's just one of those things. And I think with him, he's certainly a blue chip prospect. He's got the offensive aptitude. It's just, you have to continue to allow his defensive game to grow. And I think that's the balance, right? You want him to figure it out at the NHL level. You want to get him reps and everything as well, but you don't want to overburden him or overtax him and adversely impact his development by playing against the best players in the world. And that's kind of where it's at. Maybe they can carry him as a seventh defenseman at times on a play, get him into games when injuries inevitably happen. But he's the guy who needs to play a lot right now. And I think like the best avenue for that, while his team has this competitive window, is probably in Belleville for another year, but we'll see what happens. But, I think like if I'm Steve Staios, I'm kicking the tires on guys who are probably benched, or scratched during the postseason, like Michael Kesselring, in Buffalo is a right shot option, who's an RFA right now. He got scratched, but he had a fantastic year, with Utah the year before. So maybe he's a guy that they could potentially target on a short-term deal. But we'll see what happens. I think they do need to get a little bit bigger, Kenny. But I expect Steve to exhaust all his avenues. Like, they were targeting Rasmus Ristolainen allegedly at the deadline as well. So like maybe they're looking for a player of a similar ilk this offseason.
5: There's been a lot of fans talking about wanting to add a top six winger that can score. Dylan Cousins has been playing wing at the Worlds, and of course that happens when you have so many center icemen on a team. But is that something you'd explore in Ottawa and moving Pinto up to three or to two and having Greg be your third line center? Like, would you be interested in that or not at all?
6: He's got an exceptionally tough gig playing alongside Macklin Celebrini and Sidney Crosby right now, Creech. it's really hard. But yeah, like 4 goals, 7 points in 8 games over the Worlds. He's showcasing the speed. He's showcasing his puck carrying confidence. And there's a lot to like. Like, Dylan Cousins is at his best when he's carrying the puck through the neutral zone. He's attacking with speed. But he also has like that physical edge, right? And, you know, he had over 100 hits this year. Him alongside Brady Tkachuk, I thought they did an exceptional job on the second line, working the puck down low, creating chances off the cycle. But as a guy, like if you put Cousins on the wing as like the first forechecker, as the first forward in on the forecheck, like I think like he brings a lot of speed and physicality And I think it could work conceivably. And, you know, we've all been pining for Tim Stützle to have, some speed and some skill and some finishing ability on his wing. And I could see them experimenting with it, but the problem therein is if you move Cousins to the wing, how are you replacing him on the second line? And do you have confidence in Shane Pinto to be a productive enough offensive center to kind of balance that? Because like Shane Pinto is arguably like one of the best third line centers in the league. He's someone who I gave a Selke vote to based on the fact that, you know, he started all the shifts in the defensive zone. Ottawa still like tilted the ice in their favor, dominated 5-on-5 when he was on the ice, despite the tough matchups, despite the tough zone starts. And, he still scored like 20 plus goals and had 46 points, right? So Shane Pinto could be that guy. If you believe that Shane Pinto has enough more offense in him, with softer matchups. But the question is, does it make sense offensively? And then who do you position then as a third line center? Is it a guy like Ridley Gregg who can all of a sudden slide to his natural position? Could he absorb those tough matchups and do exactly what Shane Pinto did as the third line center? That's a question. I think if you're comfortable with Shane Pinto at number two and you believe he can do it, that's a good conversation to have. But maybe there's a conversation where the Senators acquire a more offensive second line center. They continue to use Shane Pinto as the third line center for those tough matchups. And then that would allow them to get Cousins on the wing. But, until they come in and say, we trust Shane Pinto as the second line center, they go ahead and acquire that second line center instead and move Cousins to the wing. I just don't see it happening.
7: I think there was an assumption among Sens fans, amongst media, that when Mike Landlauer was named owner, purchased the team, Steve Staios was named as general manager, that at some point Jay McKee would be a coach within this organization. He was hired by the very poorly named Hamilton Hammers today as their head coach for the Islanders AHL affiliate. I know a lot about Jay McKee, but have you heard any rumblings about what the Belleville Senators may do? Is it Andrew Campbell's job to lose? Did he do a good enough job? What do you know about their AHL situation?
6: Yeah, so I reached out to the Senators today just to inquire. Like, basically, when Jay McKee was hired this morning, I reached out to them asking for an official statement on what was going on with their Belleville coaching position, if they had removed, like, what their comments were on Andrew Campbell, whether they were considering removing the interim tag. And like you, Kenny, I thought McKee would be the de facto choice once a spot became available and his season in Brantford was over because he's had success at the OHL level. He won an OHL championship with Landlauer and with Staios. So, you know, with that familiarity, with that success, with everything that, you know, this organization has espoused over the past couple of years under Landlauer's ownership, like they've brought in people that they're familiar with quite frequently. So it just seemed like a natural rite of passage for McKee to eventually make his way to the NHL. And it obviously didn't happen. And I don't know. It's one of those things where I look at the Islanders situation where they just hired Pete DeBoer and there's no clear path for McKee to become the new head coach with the Islanders. So I think it's a situation where they could still go back to that well eventually. But I think if McKee was here in Ottawa, I think the weird dynamic of that would be like, oh, well, there's your natural successor to Travis Green. And maybe that would put more internal pressure on Green or would have like that next candidate in waiting, kind of like Sheldon Keefe was with the Maple Leafs like years ago when he was coaching the Marlies. So I don't know if that's a pressure or a distraction that the organization needed. But I'm sure they reached out to him to gauge his interest in the position, but I haven't heard anything on what's happening with the Belleville job as of right now.
5: Well, Graham, appreciate your time today. Enjoy that golf membership, and I'm sure I'll see you out there a lot this offseason.
6: Sounds good, buddy. I'll see you soon.
5: There goes Graham Nichols coming in hot podcast and the hockey news on the Gabriel Pizza Hotline. Gabriel Pizza, the official pizza of the Ottawa Senators. Back with more in a moment as the drive continues on a Red Blacks game day here on TSN 1200.
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7: All right, let's take a look at your drive home, and it doesn't seem to be a very pleasant one. Collision in Sandy Hill, northbound lanes of King Edward between Wilbroad Street and Stewart. Another collision on Maryvale between Caldwell and Central Park. Another crash just north of there between Shillington and LaRose on Maryvale, so poor drive. Another collision right around the intersection of Bentley and Sunderland in Nepean. Over on the east side of town, there's a collision on the 174 just north of St. Joseph. That's causing heavy delay on the 174. Disabled vehicle in the westbound lanes on the 417 right around Carling. And, of course, because of the lane closures on the 417 westbound between Parkdale and Pinecrest, things are incredibly slow moving. Eastbound, things are slow on the 417 right up until the split onto the 174. 417 past the split is looking pretty good once you do pass Innes, but not a great drive home at this point in time. 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TSN 1200 weather. Tonight, cloudy. Chance of showers early this evening. A low of 9 degrees. Tomorrow, clearing in the morning. A high of 20. Sunday, mix of sun and cloud. Chance of showers and a high of 21. Currently, it is 20 degrees.
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13: 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I'm Tanya Taylor. 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

0: right, welcome back to The Drive here on TSN 1200. First thing I'll do is give away a prize. And caller 12 right now, 613-750-1200. You get a four-pack of tickets to see Atletico Ottawa take on FC Supra du Quebec, TD Place Stadium, Tuesday, June 9th. It's a 7 o'clock start. Be caller 12 right now, 613-750-1200, and you can get those. Quick segment, because we do have to take a break. Mike Sutherland's going to join us on the other side. But did you see this story, Kenny? The last couple of days. So there was a couple that got tickets to a baseball game. I'm blanking on who it was right now. It was San Francisco. I'll get that in a moment. But so they showed up to the ballpark the wrong day. And they decided, okay, well, let's just get tickets. They got the tickets in the same seats that they were going to have for the next game. They catch a home run ball in the game that they weren't supposed to go to. Then they come back the next day, same seats, catch another home run ball the next day. So they get two home run balls and weren't even supposed to be at the ball game on the first game. Mixed up the dates. Pretty cool. I've never been close to a foul ball, home run, nothing. You?
1: Maybe spring training in Dunedin when I went as a kid. But there's a fraction of the people there for that there is for a Major League Baseball game. The fact that you're sitting in the exact same seats, you get two home runs. Usually there's a destination for the home runs in and around that seating area, but it's incredible to be able to catch two. And you would hope, but there were two foul balls in the same game. They showed it on SportsCenter recently, and I've got a terrible memory, especially in the morning. Not now that it's not morning, but waking up in the morning when I was doing the show. Terrible memory after that. But it went to the same person. He caught two balls in the same game and then threw one to a kid, as you should. If you're a grown man and not throwing a ball to the kid, you catch one, all right, maybe you keep it. But what are you going to do with it? Really, it's a foul. Unless it's a home run ball for a historic event, give it to a kid.
0: Absolutely. I did see there was another one with this guy. He was, I don't know, middle-aged dude with a mitt. Home run. Misses it. Hits him right in the face. You can't miss those when you're wearing a glove to a ball game.
1: No.
0: Oh, man. All right. Let's take a break.
1: Alouettes are here.
0: Are you saying that because you saw them or because someone pointed out your Hurricanes jersey you're hanging in front of our door?
1: No. I see the bus. I saw the bus pull up on Bank Street, and now I see a boatload of players starting to walk across, so the Owls are here.
0: We are an hour and a half away from the countdown to kickoff with Bunda and Duke, and we're moments away from Mike Sutherland joining us in studio.
1: Oh boy.
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19: I'm Andrew Schofield with the news on TSN 1200. Ottawa police are investigating the death of a young child after being pulled from the water near Mooney's Bay. Here's CFRA's Hunter Miller.
20: Officials say the child was reported missing near Riverside Drive and Hogsback Road around 5 o'clock Thursday evening. The 6-year-old was found in the waters of the Rideau River a short time later and brought to shore, where bystanders began life-saving efforts. Paramedics say the child was in cardiac arrest and resuscitation attempts were made, but the 6-year-old was later pronounced dead in hospital. Support services have been made available to the child's family and the emergency personnel involved in the response. I'm Hunter Miller.
21: Parking spots are few and far between at the Carling campus of the Department of Defense, and a sports field nearby is being eyed as a potential solution. The DND building has around 10,000 employees and 5,000 parking spots, which is already wreaking havoc ahead of return-to-office mandates set to go into effect this summer. There are several measures being explored to alleviate the issue. However, the temporary conversion of sports fields is under consideration, something the local city councilor Teresa Cavanaugh says is very concerning. Instead of encroaching on the green space, she suggests the federal government invest in public transit and buys bulk bus passes. The councilor adds that this is a sign that the federal government is not ready to expand in-office work. U.S. President Donald Trump says the American blockade on ships traveling through the Strait of Hormuz will be lifted. The move follows months of escalating tensions in the region after U.S. and Israeli strikes on Iran in February. Tehran imposed restrictions on some tankers moving through the strategic waterway. In response, the United States introduced its own blockades targeting Iranian ports. President Trump announced the decision in a post on Truth Social. In peacetime, roughly 20% of the world's crude oil supply passes through the Strait of Hormuz, which borders southern Iran. Disruptions along the route have driven up global oil and gas prices, with some Canadians now paying more than $2 a liter at the gas pumps. CFRA weather, cloudy skies today with a chance of showers, the high 20. Overnight down to 9 with a chance of rain. Saturday's looking pretty good, a mix of sun and cloud with a high of 20 degrees. Sunday, a mix of sun and cloud with rain showers likely, the high 21. 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

0: better question. I don't know if you had anything else, Graham. Sorry.
1: No,
0: is there anything that you can't do, Sudsy?
2: Like an air drum? That I can't do? Boy, I don't know. That's
0: tough. Air bass?
2: Oh, I can air bass.
0: Yeah, yeah.
2: It's in the voice. It's just, that's a natural for me. I probably started air bassing before air guitaring, if I'm honest.
0: It's easier, too.
2: Right? So, slower movement.
1: Slapping a bass.
2: Right.
1: I do have to introduce you properly, though. We got Ottawa native, Red Black's PA announcer, former Ottawa Renegade, and NIU Husky.
2: Oh, that's
1: Mike Sutherland. What's up?
2: I am good, brothers. I am good. I'm excited to be back in the building. Another season. And another off season where we got all excited about all the moves, and now we get to see if it's going to bear fruit. You know what I mean? Because I've been excited in the past, and they've made some great moves in other off seasons. But you know,
1: yeah. Well, okay. Just before
2: you know,
1: you get to the moves and all that. I've never seen you with negative energy. Like you are. It's like if I'm like I need
0: you
1: it.
0: You haven't been around enough.
2: Yeah, there you go. Kenny knows. Kenny knows.
0: Let him walk up the stairs at the arena, then talk to him.
2: I need a shortcut to make that trip, my friend.
1: I guess there are things we vented about and witnessed, but in terms of, it was Steve Bunda's music. Exactly. I knew
2: he's gotta be around.
1: He had to be.
2: Well,
1: GNR, Mike, he's gotta be in the building somewhere.
2: Of course he is.
1: He's got the countdown to kick off at 5:30, but Sudsy, like, you're in a great mood. What's your, whether it was as a player or now PA announcer, like, exhibition.
2: Yeah. You know what?
1: You still got it though. You're fired up.
2: You can't help it, right? You can't help it. And I mean, I said it a minute ago. You look at what this team did in the offseason. I think the first thing that jumped out when you looked at the beginning of training camp here, culture change. Like full 180. I don't think it could be much more different than it was under Bob Dice, right? With Dinwiddie coming in. Expectations were set, very clearly set. And then training camp started. The tempo has been different and you know, just the performance that you're getting out of the quarterback position, I think too. Yeah, I know it's early in the season and we're only talking preseason. They've only played Montreal and they'll do it again tonight, but the performance you're getting out of the quarterback position, I don't think is a coincidence when you look at Ryan Dinwiddie at the head coaching position. I think that's just a natural. And the fact that Jake Mayer came out and like exploded onto the scene, you know, 10 of 14, the production and his decision making, moving the pocket, all that stuff, I think that bodes extremely well.
0: We'll dive back into the quarterback talk. I want to talk about the culture that you brought up. And we got this from AJ. I wasn't here. I'm not at practice. He said that Ryan Dinwiddie shut down practice. He stopped practice because he didn't like the execution. Is that something that Bob Dice would have done? And what kind of tone does that set to the players? I know I've seen hockey practices stop early and the coach is pissed off and blows the whistle. All right, get off. You're wasting my time. You're wasting your time. What effect does that have on you as a player?
2: Well, first of all, I can't say that whether or not they would have done it under Coach Dice, but I do know as a player, what it tells you is that your attention to detail and what you bring to the practice and how you're executing is important. And running around here and being sloppy on an important day is just not going to cut it with this guy. And that's what I think, that's what I'm talking about when I talk about culture. The fact that you know what's expected of you and it's not going to fly. It's just not going to fly if it doesn't go that way. And I think the energy that he puts into that and setting those expectations and the clarity of it all and the stopping the practice to say that's not how we do things. I've had that in a couple of different instances in my professional career, and that's what that's what gives you that barometer of knowing if you're doing things right. And it puts you in a certain mindset when you come out to the practice field. And it's, again, that's going to permeate through the entire locker room.
0: There was also, before training camp started, a number of veterans released. And okay, thanks for your service. You're no longer needed. Does that send a message to the group as well that the culture is changing, that we aren't bringing back some staples from the past?
2: Yeah, and that your position isn't guaranteed. It doesn't matter. The Drew Brown example at the quarterback is probably the most current example right now. You know, he may have been the established guy, but Jake came in and coach is just playing the hot hand. You want the job? Earn the job. If you want to displace Jake Mayer, then you got to go out and you got to perform better than he does. And so the way it stands right now, Jake Mayer is the starter because that's what coach sees and that's what he wants to do. So that, I think you could say that across the board. Every position is probably feeling that exact same dynamic, right? You're either You're either getting it done, or we're going with the guy that's going to get it done. And that sets a certain level of expectation as well across the board.
1: How do you expect Drew Brown to handle it? Like, I think he said everything well yesterday. I think you also, like, I was just listening to the audio. I wasn't in the scrum, but it sounded like he was disappointed, and I hope he is. Like, he's a highly competitive athlete that was brought in to be QB1, and he's not anymore. So he's going to be a good teammate, I think, but also wants to be in that spot. Jake Mayer went through the same thing, like young quarterback, first-time quarterback in the league, was backup last year. Now he's quarterback, starting quarterback again. So he can draw off that. Sounds like they have a close relationship in the room and away from the stadium. But when you go through that, like as an athlete, how do you anticipating him handling this and what it means for the both quarterbacks going forward, because I don't think we've seen the strength at 1 and 2 here in a decade.
2: Well, that's exactly what I was going to say. I think that there's a lot of talk about him maybe moving or trying to get into a different position, but I think in this league, when you're comfortable with who you're getting your signals from and who's teaching you how to play the position, that's kind of gold. You don't want to step away from that opportunity to learn from a guy like Ryan Dinwiddie. I don't think whether you're 1 or 2, and let's be honest, how many seasons have we seen one make it through the whole season? How many teams and how many seasons have, like, where the 2 becomes the guy at some point, you gotta lean on him. So I don't think it's a matter of Drew Brown is coming in and thinking, I lost my starter spot. I think it's more like, here's an opportunity for me to be part of this organization in an offense that allows me to maybe grow a little bit better than it was in the past. You know, last year, offensively, it might have been stifling for a quarterback. I don't know. I
1: wonder if he's that much more kind of pissed off internally about it because he's like, man, quarterback whisperer, head coach, new weapons, new O-line. Like he was probably like, I'm going to put up
2: this last year.
1: Now I'm going to show what I am.
2: Yeah. Well, that's what I mean. That's why we're getting so much out of Jake Mayer, and that's why we're getting so much. Probably we're going to see Drew Brown evolve as well and get more out of him. He was already a good player. I think healthy and with Ryan Dinwiddie, that 1-2 combination is going to be tough to beat. I mean, it's nice to have this problem, I think, right, for the Ottawa Redblacks. It's nice to have the problem where two guys are good enough to fight for the one spot at the quarterback position. I mean, that's, like you said, Creech, how long has it been since we've had a real 1-2, a viable 1-2? That's
1: Burris,
2: gold.
1: Harris?
2: Yeah.
1: There you go. No disrespect to, like, Crum and
2: absolutely,
1: but, like,
2: not.
1: It hasn't been that deep.
0: And it's not unexpected because you have the lowest paid starting quarterback, whichever one is there, and the highest paid backup. So it can't be unexpected. But Graham made reference to how well they seem to get along off the field and away from the field. How important is that? Have you been a part of a team where the quarterback room was so divided? There was such a fierce competition that it developed into a rivalry where it was not beneficial to the team.
2: You know, in the Canadian Football League, I think it's tough for that dynamic to exist, maybe. I think you kind of got to get along in a way in those rooms.
1: It's a small league, right?
2: But, so there's a lot of... That's what I mean. Like, there's few opportunities. I think one thing that really jumped out at me, Kenny, and I think I'll share it with you guys, is that I'm tight with the crew here, and they had their media day, you know, players and intros and headshots and all that stuff. And one of the comments that came back again and again was how much fun the guys were having during media day.
0: Mm.
2: Like, it's a time, like, usually, you know, it's just like,
0: it's a requirement.
2: It's a drag sometimes, and it's a requirement and all, but they were having so much fun. Linemen messing around with DBs, and you know what I mean? When I heard that kind of clicked there, because those are the vibes, those are the locker rooms that I've been in. Winnipeg, Montreal. Those are the locker rooms, you know, where that vibe was there. And we had some great teams, and I think that bodes well when I hear stuff like that, because in the past I would hear comments where guys were just trying to get it done, or you know what I mean? There's, like you said, it's an obligation, let's just go and do it and blah blah blah. But there's a different vibe this year, and that stood out to me. Those comments really stood out to me, and I think it speaks to what we talked about, the culture and how things are going. And I know it's going to sound weird, but I think when you're very clear with your expectations and you know what's expected of you and how you're supposed to act or what you're expected to deliver, there's a freedom that comes with that. It takes a certain, like, there's a certainty in it that allows you to be out there and just forget about certain things and just play. You know what I mean? And I think the better teams, they figure that out. They figure out that it's clear, it's tight, it's very black and white. And then when you're out there, you don't have to think, because you already know. You just know. And I'm getting that vibe. And that, you know what I mean? It could be a good thing.
1: Can't have Sudsy on without asking about the trenches. Most important part of the team. Like, what do you got to keep the quarterback upright and allow them to make explosive plays? What are you expecting from this O-line?
2: This is a good group. And, you know, last year, their expected starters that they had, you know, going into training camp, they had those five guys and the sixth, the backup. That group that they had projected at the beginning of the year was only together for one game last season. That's pretty crazy. So the turnover was crazy, and obviously, if there's one group, I mean, there's a lot of groups where you want continuity, but that group in particular, you know, the communication and the working together and everything. Well, what they've managed to do this year is get those guys back. The center that they've, you know, from Calgary that they brought in, he was a little banged up last season, but he's in great shape this year. And that, having an experienced guy anchor that line makes a big difference. There were guys out of position last season. As a center myself, I know the weight of that position and what it carries and what you have to do and the time you have to do it all in and make sure. It's just a lot. And when a guy's maybe not as comfortable, it ends up being, it's difficult. And the problem is, if he's having trouble, there's no way the other four guys aren't going to be having trouble. It's just a natural, unfortunate, natural thing about the game. So they put together a great group. The right side is a couple of 6'5"s, a couple of 6'3"s on the right, a great solid center. And what I think I like the most is that their first round pick this year, Vaccaro, is good enough that they see him already as a six man, which means he can rotate in probably that interior line. And already, so as a first year guy, they're comfortable enough with him rotating as the sixth guy. So that means that he's bringing that Manitoba / Purdue energy to the line. You know what I mean? And anchoring things down. And as a young guy, we just said it. The odds of that group staying healthy, you always hope, because the better teams manage to finish the year with a relatively healthy O-line that's been intact almost all season. So if they can manage to do that, and the way they're pushing the ball downfield a little bit more, you know what I mean? It's boding well. And defensively, I mean, they got a 6'3" corner who's just a tower out there. And what I think I like defensively the most, well, two things. Those defensive ends that we've been worried about bringing pressure, they got some speedy guys that they brought in, a couple of new guys that I think could be interesting. And the linebackers have upped the speed a little bit, wide side, like the Sam and the Will. So there's more speed, which I think you can probably generate a little bit more pressure, which might have been missing in the past seasons, or at least maybe some inconsistency in terms of pressure that you could bring. So, you know, like I said, it all points to positivity right now. We're still in the preseason, but those battles that we're talking about right now, that's a good sign. Mm-hmm. It's a good sign that they're fighting it out for the one position at the pivot. You know, it's a good sign.
0: Hope springs eternal when you haven't played a regular season game yet. But we've been around this organization long enough. There haven't been a whole lot of those great years. This fan base is starving for something, but I think their default position is negative, just based on history. How long does it take before, or if there's a poor start? You hope with the schedule that they're able to get off to a 3-1 start, 2-2 at worst.
2: Ideally.
0: What happens if it goes

0: Well, if you guys remember anything from Coach Dinwiddie last year with Toronto, we got pretenders in this room.
1: A little fiery.
0: Yeah. It's a little different. So I think what people will appreciate, and I think that's what's going to be the difference, Kenny, for people that have, that are wondering, like, why should I go back into the building? Why should I give them another chance? I think that accountability is the reason you come back. Because if you're not happy with what you see on the field as a fan, you can be darn sure that Coach Dinwiddie is going to be 1,000 times more disappointed than you are. And he's going to let people know. That's the other thing. If you're worried about, like, well, why isn't he? He's going to tell you that this guy is not doing the job and that guy needs to improve and we need to do better here. He doesn't pull punches in that regard. So I think that's probably the biggest difference.
2: I think that fans are already optimistic because I think they were pissed off at the end of last year. And I think we heard from a lot of people like, I'm not coming back as a season ticket holder until they prove. And then even if they had the offseason, like player personnel wise that they did, I think people will still be like, I don't know. We were optimistic last year,
0: exactly,
2: because of that.
0: Exactly.
2: But I think Ryan Dinwiddie, like I worked that day when that news broke and people that had said like, I'm out as a season ticket holder. We're like, okay, you brought in a Grey Cup winning coach, got Moxie, QB whisperer. Like, I'm not saying it's 100% back, but I think some of those people that were like, I'm done are like, you know what? I'm back.
1: Yeah, I'm just worried about, or not worried. I'm concerned that if they don't get off the start, that we do see a return to that. But if you're saying that there's positivity because of you're going to see the reaction that the fans want to see,
0: that's what
1: then
0: I
1: that
0: think.
1: Could be a different story, because we've seen a lot of poor football teams, but haven't necessarily seen. You don't have to be demonstrative about it, and you don't have to say you're cut, but there needs to be a reaction to misplays or missteps by what fans can see.
0: Right, and I think ideally the reaction that you get is somewhat equal to the, not the outrage, but to the weight of the infraction, or like, there's a difference between like missing a play because the other guy's good and missing a play because you don't know your playbook, or you know what I mean? There's a huge yes. difference between making mistakes out there because you're not focused and another guy's just good too, and that's the battle. Like that, those are two completely different things, and I think that's what Coach Dinwiddie is trying to eliminate, right? Those things where you see a guy take a stupid penalty late, like, I don't think that's gonna fly. And that guy's probably not gonna do well in this situation, you know, but that's different. That's a different dynamic. Maybe we didn't see that quite as much as we would have liked to in the past. And I think that's why people need to give this guy a chance, you know what I mean? Cause he's gonna hold guys to account, which is pretty right on.
2: As a player, like, I'm sure you're wired, like, your preparation and everything game day is always the same, but like, is there anything different you're trying to accomplish in a exhibition game here?
0: Well, I think it depends on how much you're playing, but if you're only in for a series, that's got to be the best series you've ever had. If you're in for a half, you got to be like, you know what I mean? It's got to be your half. Like, you can't leave anything. If you're on the bubble, this is your opportunity to show that you can do things other than what you've been brought in for. Like, you gotta sometimes go outside, make a big play on special teams. Show that you can, you know what I mean? If you're thrown into something weird, like you gotta go and block on a field goal, and you're not used to that, show them you can do it. Show your versatility, show them that you can, that you're in your playbook. If you're called on as an emergency, those are the moments that you have to take advantage of. So your prep is the same, but I think you have maybe a wider gaze. You know what I mean? Just kind of making sure that anything that you could potentially be thrown into, you just kind of make sure that you're up to date on all that stuff. And then when the season settles in and you kind of roll into your role, then you know you're always on kickoff return like I was. Are you kidding me? Not even close.
1: Sprinting down the field.
0: Yeah, that was my job.
1: I don't want to keep you from the food here, Sudsy, because
0: I just food? All right, I got to go.
1: Yeah, but Stuart Johnson's been on the job for, I think it's 14 months now.
0: That sounds right.
1: And he was brought in as the commissioner of change, and he's brought in a bunch of new rules, new playoff format. Feel free to comment on that if you like. But the TV rights deal, in my mind, was primarily why he was brought in with his history at TSN and Bell Media. It just seemed like a natural fit. He got it done yesterday, bringing a whole lot of money into the league. Rumored are the reports of $500 million for the TV contract over 6 years. So, your thoughts on the deal and the job that Stuart Johnson has done so far?
0: Yeah, I mean, I think we all had questions with the rule changes and what the

0: goal was, and I think, you know, there was some worry from some traditionalists, which is fine. Change is always scary, I think. But you can't deny the impact of this TV deal. I mean, it's an increase of about 30 some odd million per season, per team, in 2027. And you look at the football ops budget that's been squeezed so much for these teams over the past few seasons, that's going to change. Marketing budgets, like content creating budgets, those are all going to change now. So the impact that a team can have and the support staff that you can now bring in to help support these guys throughout the season, you know, maybe those over injured seasons are not quite as frequent, or it's not quite as bad.
1: Could we see the elimination of the coach cap as well because that just seems stupid to me.
0: That's exactly my point. Like, that's $30 million more than they were getting before. Like, it was about 50, now it's about 83. Yes, 100%. And that's gonna, I mean, right, that's what I mean when I say more support staff to help these guys and to make sure that they're getting through the season unscathed. That's a huge thing. And then you also think about getting, like, we want to get fresh eyes. We all understand that the game itself, for the most part, it's an aging demographic that takes in the CFL. They want to get younger eyes on it. So DAZN is a great move. Some people are upset about the subscription, but the reality is DAZN already has a bunch of young NFL subscribers, and now they're going to have access to the CFL as well. And you may say, well, are they going to be interested? The fact is, they're going to have CFL games in the summer when there's no NFL. And that's, they're going to have access to that because they're subscribing to the NFL. So they're football fans first. And you may say, and Kenny and I, we had this discussion, well, if the UFL is struggling so much, yes, but CFL is a particular game, and it plays a certain way on TV, and the intensity, you know, the speed of it all, I think that can draw some eyes. And I think the idea is just exposing them to it. You know what I mean? You just want to expose new eyes to it and a younger set of eyes. And the reality is, most young people have cut the cable and they're doing subscriptions, and the sports fan of a certain age, DAZN is where they go, right? Mm-hmm. I think we've all at some time probably subscribed. So, and I'm old in terms of what they're trying to do. So, I mean, but it's pointing in the right direction. You want to get younger eyes on the product. They're already a sports fan. They're already liking the NFL. You're just giving them an opportunity to watch another kind of football in an earlier part of the year. Yes, probably the NFL will draw their eyes later in the season, but that's okay. They're going to start liking what they see out here. And again, as we discussed, I think if you're smart, you try and play up the NCAA links, right? This guy played at Ohio. This guy played at Florida. There's a way to promote it.
2: That's one of my favorite, whenever we get guys up here, that's one of my favorite things is like talking about their football journey and seeing where they went. I introduced you from Northern Illinois.
0: I mean, it's
2: love
0: it's,
2: that stuff.
0: It's cool. And that's, again, that's a sports fan that's already a football fan. He probably already, you know, is a college football fan. You can, you make those links and you kind of generate that hype and you make them understand that they're seeing the evolution of a guy that they really appreciated playing for the Hurricanes or whoever.
2: You were talking about guys, getting more tape and going, doing a little extra tonight. You have your signature calls. Is there something fans can expect different from you this year?
0: Oh, you know what? Preseason, I like to take it easy on the preseason game. Yeah, just like, excited. You know what I mean? Well, no, but I mean,
1: I know, I get it.
0: But save the bigger juice for the regular season. Yeah. And
2: can you give us a mouchoir or a Red Blacks?
0: Oh, there's always, for sure. We'll give you a nice flag on the play. Mouchoir sur le terrain. Oh, yeah. Let's get going tonight.
2: Oh, you're in mid-season form.
0: Let's go.
2: Thanks, Sudsy.
0: Hey, a quick shout out to Val St. Germain. He was inducted into the Ottawa Sports Hall of Fame last night.
2: We had him on last when it was announced that he would be going in. An awesome interview.
0: Good dude. Val's a good dude.
2: Were you there?
0: I was, I did not go, but my buddy who I played with, Val, George Hudson. You remember George Hudson, number 52 for the Ottawa Renegades. He was in town. He's coming to the game tonight, so Jorge is going to be here, hanging out with Val, hanging out with Sudsy, you know, just a bunch of linemen having fun.
2: Nice. Thanks, Sudsy.
0: Watch your plates, because they're going to go fast.
1: Woo! Should I get ahead of you here?
0: Yeah, you definitely should.
2: Mike Sutherland, always a pleasure. Have a good call tonight. What was Mike Sutherland in person on the Gabriel Pizza Hotline. Gabriel Pizza, the official pizza of the Ottawa Senators, back with more in a moment as the drive continues on a Red Blacks game day here on TSN 1200.

0: Hey, taking a look at your drive home, we do have a crash on Alta Vista Drive, but southbound lanes between Cunningham and Kilbourne Avenue. Also in Orleans on 10th Line Road just past Charlemagne. Another collision on the 417 eastbound just past Moody Drive. Heavy delays on the 417 between Parkdale and Pinecrest, obviously. The lane closures having a big impact on that, and it is miserable. I do commiserate with you if you're sitting in traffic right now. Eastbound 417 slowdowns between the Vanier Parkway and St. Joseph. That's on the 174. And, yeah, it doesn't seem like a wonderful drive. Plenty of accidents around the city right now, and slowdowns on the highways have certainly been delaying the drive home. Tackling a big backyard project this spring? Find great savings on everything you need during the deck and fence event at Home Hardware on now till June 17th. TSN 1200 weather. Tonight for the Ottawa Red Blacks game, cloudy, chance of showers early this evening. We just had a little smattering of rain here at the stadium a little bit earlier on. This could see some significant wind gusts, 40 to 70 kilometers an hour. A low of 9 degrees tonight. Tomorrow, clearing in the morning, a high of 20. Sunday, a mix of sun and cloud with a 60% chance of showers and a high of 21. Currently, it's 20 degrees.
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0: Always good to see Mike Sutherland, eh? Always got the good energy.
1: Never a bad time.
0: Steve Bunda's always got the good energy, too. So he comes in, great energy, and then he comes back like 2 minutes later during that interview with a plate of chicken wings. Press box serving chicken wings. You're going to get a top drawer countdown to kickoff coming up a little less than an hour from now. Bunda and Duke, looking forward to it. Looking forward to the game, although this weather's been nuts. It was beautiful. Remember you were talking about all the accidents because it's so beautiful out and maybe people were taking it in or something. And then all of a sudden a soccer net gets pushed across the field by the wind. Our windows have been up and down in this broadcast booth.
1: And it's not
0: times.
1: Because it's cold or no, it's just, we don't want it. It's just wind is blowing in. Sheets are scattering.
0: Should be good for the kickers.
1: Yes, make life nice and easy.
0: Hannah, do we have a winner for the Atletico tickets?
2: We do. Jay Euled won.
0: Congrats, Jay. I know Lego texted in. I was caller 2, 7, and 10, so Lego getting in. You found the trick, but just not caller 12. So congrats, Jay. It is a Red Blacks game day here on TSN 1200. 7 o'clock kickoff. Love the 7 o'clock starts. Not a huge fan of 7:30 starts, whether it's football or hockey. So AJ and Jeff with the call at 7. Steve and Duke, countdown to kickoff at 5:30.
1: Preaching to the choir. And it, half an hour doesn't make a difference, but
0: it does. It just does.
1: It really does. And I understand it more in major congested cities. Because getting off work at 5, you want to go home, potentially grab something to eat, and then work your way back to the venue and take public transit. It could take a little while. I don't find that to be the case here in Ottawa. It's 7 o'clock is just fine. You don't need 7:30, and TV has a big portion of a part in that, but 7 is fine. NHL playoffs, 8 o'clock, 9 o'clock is unnecessary. It's damn unnecessary for a guy waking up at 4 in the morning to stay up to watch a 9 o'clock hockey game.
0: Did you watch all those?
1: Yeah, I did. Of course I did.
0: So what was bedtime, like 1 o'clock? No, probably 12:30 or something?
1: No, it was, the game ended, 9 o'clock game ended at midnight.
0: Okay.
1: Right around midnight. It wasn't a super long game. I think just before midnight, the 8 o'clock games have been just before 11. It's been good. All things considered, I'm not going to complain because my wife is unbelievable and I can nap when I get home. It's awesome and I don't have a complaint about that. Lots of sleep, but it's still taking, and I shouldn't complain about this because we're watching hockey and we're talking about sports for a living, taking 2-3 hour naps is not ideal. And Steve Bunda knows all about what I'm talking about.
0: I even know.
1: Sleep deprived.
0: I love a good nap when you're especially working, the morning show. But yeah, you can get, and that was Jared's first advice when I was first doing it. He's like, you can't go too long. You can't go to 2.5 hours because then it's just going to mess up everything. And, I can speak from experience. I have let it go that long at times, but you got to find the perfect wheelhouse for the nap.
1: But I can't function on 4 or 5 hours sleep for the day. It's not in me to function that way and I get loopy. So I do like bare minimum 6, 6.5. I can get by on that. And so if I only had like, let's say, They recommend, hey, don't sleep for more than an hour for your nap. I can't do that, especially when the games are going on till midnight and waking up at 4. I'm not functioning very well, so I do get the longer nap. But we made it through and don't have to work mornings again, so don't mind the start times.
0: All right, we'll take a break. Quick segment went long with Sudsy, as that'll happen, and he's going to join us every weekday home game day here for the Red Blacks season. And I do want to ask you, there was some conversation online about just rule changes to the NHL. I'm going to throw some at you in our next segment as the drive continues in a moment on a Red Blacks game day here on TSN 1200.
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4: A.
1: Latest look at traffic. We do have a collision. Alta Vista Drive, southbound lanes between Cunningham and Kilbourne. There's a crash in Orleans on 10th Line Road, just past Charlemagne Boulevard. Another collision on the 417 eastbound, just past Moody Drive. And, of course, heavy delays on the 417 westbound between Parkdale and Pinecrest. Lane closures having an impact. Eastbound 417, we do have slowdowns from the split onto the 174 on St. Joe, and things are slow as you approach the split eastbound 417 as well. All in all, has not been a great drive home on this Friday. Slow going, take your time. Varying weather. Now we do see some blue skies again here at TD Place, where just moments ago it was raining. Backyard project this spring? 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TSN 1200 weather. Tonight, cloudy. Chance of showers this evening. And winds gusting from 40 to 70 kilometers an hour. A low of 9 degrees tomorrow, clearing in the morning, a high of 20. And Sunday, a mix of sun and cloud, a chance of showers and a high of 21. Currently, it is 21 degrees.
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0: right, welcome back to The Drive here on TSN 1200, Ottawa Red Blacks game day. Countdown to kickoff beginning at 5:30, 7 o'clock kickoff right here on TSN 1200. Jason Greger covers the Oilers. Kenny just wrote a piece on six rule changes he'd make if you ran the NHL. I'm going to throw a few at you.
1: Okay.
0: See what you think. Offside review is done in real time, no slow motion.
1: Okay. I'd rather have a time limit on it rather than no slow motion.
0: So his explanation and thinking is that it's played at the high pace. It's meant to be a quick judgment. And if you got to slow it down to see if somebody was a centimeter offside, then that's not why the rule was brought in.
1: Yeah, but that's also, you can't zoom in. There's no zoom ins on it. I don't think you can put parameters on it from a viewing point of view because fans are going to slow it down. Fans are going to do things. If you put a clock on it and you say, if you cannot determine whether it is offside in 90 seconds or any review, if you cannot determine, call on the ice stands, move on, because it's all about pace of play. You want to get the call right, but pace of play is of the utmost importance. I say no to rule change number one.
0: No over and back for overtime. So once a team that possesses the puck goes over center ice, they cannot bring it back over center.
1: Yeah, with an addendum, ball hockey rules. Once you bring it over the blue line, you have until center ice to work with. So you can regroup. You can have the defenseman swing all the way back up high and have two wingers still down or two forwards down at the blue line or the icing line. I'd like to see that, a little more creativity in overtime and potentially more space. You could also get boring hockey. There's a possibility of that. There's always ramifications to any rule change. But that one with an addendum, I'm fine with. I hate the regroup. I really do.
0: Yeah, I'm with you. And I know AJ was talking about, I didn't watch it, but an overtime game in the Memorial Cup where I think it went like 7 minutes and for like 6:50, Chicoutimi possessed the puck, and there were no scoring chances until the goal. Just regroup.
1: Yeah, I didn't see that one either. But we see it in the NHL. We see it at every level of hockey. You get to overtime, and barring the odd one, the odd game, they're not overly exciting because it is such a puck possession game that you're not necessarily willing to trade chances. If you get that opportunity, great, but it is going to create something else. But if you change it up and go ball hockey rules where once you gain the blue line, you have the blue line then becomes the red line, essentially. And you have a full half of ice to operate within, I think that could create different and more opportunities.
0: This one I am in full agreement with, and I've been pushing for it myself, just personally, ever since those back-to-back games against Detroit. But each team would have four sets of back-to-backs against the same opponent in the same city. So
1: yes.
0: So you go into Montreal, you play Friday, Saturday night.
1: Yes. From a rivalry point of view, it's outstanding. From a logistic point of view, it makes a boatload of sense. You're going to 84 games. You play a relatively balanced schedule. You can go months without facing a team. Put in that instant rivalry builder. I'm all for it. And you're saving on flights for teams. It's not a big deal, but you're saving on flights. You're saving on time moving around. You don't have to bounce back and forth. I'm all for it.
0: You remember those Detroit games? Like, I know
1: You're
0: on the road a lot, but that was incredible. And, of course, they were in the middle of a playoff push, division rival. But back-to-back nights, like, that's kind of where the bad blood between the two franchises started. And now there's a big rivalry between the fan bases and the teams since then.
1: Yeah, and it's not always going to result in that. We understand that, but it does give you the opportunity for that to build. And it doesn't necessarily have to be with your big rivals. It doesn't. Rivalries can result from just playing each other. It doesn't have to be Toronto or Montreal.
0: Yeah.
1: Ottawa's
0: in Philadelphia for two in a row.
1: Do Carolina for a couple in a row.
0: Might be a rivalry there now.
1: There's building. But if you really want to continue that and you want to see that rivalry build, hell, throw Ottawa and Carolina, and travel to Carolina sucks, so great for Ottawa. Get in there, play two, and you don't have to go back.
0: What about big fines for embellishment? So his suggestion, Jason Greger's, would be first embellishment infraction, you get $5,000 fine, and then the repeat offenders, $25,000.
1: NHLPA is not going to go for it. That's a moot point. If you want to do something, you suspend. That's
0: would you be up for suspending?
1: Yeah. Honestly, yes. Because if you are a habitual diver, you need to be called out for it. And I think the biggest way is by missing games. A $25,000 fine isn't going to do a whole lot either, because your name's already being mentioned out there with all these, as the divers list, and the NHLPA is not going for a bigger fine. What can the NHL do? Okay, well, you're going to, that got really loud, Steve Bunda.
0: Wrong channel there, Bunda.
1: Yeah. Did you turn me up?
0: Number two.
1: Yeah, thank you.
0: He's just excited.
1: Just big fingers knocking everything around. I think that if you suspend a player, then that message is going to get through, and you may see less of it. You're not going to see zero of it, and there's different variations of diving. I don't know if you and AJ discussed the penalty that led to the Montreal goal in Game 3, obviously, because they didn't score in Game 4, where Cole Hutson had one hand on his stick. He was adjusting his visor, and his stick was slashed out of his hands out in front by Jordan Martinuk.
0: There's been, like, Carolina fans I've noticed have created videos of Hutson specifically, as well as Gouley.
1: I don't care who it is out in front of the net.
0: But just there's been a good amount of embellishment
1: in
0: that series.
1: If you have one hand on your stick at any point and you get a tap, I'm dropping it. If I have two hands on my stick and I feel a tap, I'm dropping it, because it is as automatic as puck over glass at this point in time in the NHL. And that is officiating. And they need to relook at that. But that's a different form of embellishment, because I'm just going to keep a loose hand on this. There are moments where there's a hack and the stick comes out. It doesn't break, but it comes out. That's different. That's a judgment call. It should never, never, in my opinion, be an automatic. But that's a different story. Suspension for habitual ones. I don't want to see the odd person fire suspended for diving.
0: Next one, limit contracts of players 28 and over to 5 years.
1: No, I don't want to. GMs are already being saved from themselves so often in the NHL with the reduced contracts. It's probably best for players anyway. No, if the general managers want to continue to shoot themselves in the foot by signing players over 28, go for it.
0: And I know this one is still, this is kind of a, there is a pool reporter assigned and it's a possibility. Okay. You don't see it a lot, but his suggestion is that media submits questions and have officials answer them after games. For tough calls, too many calls, too few calls. Would you want to hear from the officials after something controversial?
1: I would. I really would. And I'm just trying to think about the backlash that would be received from the fan base. Because I hear a lot from players or coaches or staff members about what's said between referees and coaches and players on the ice. It's one of the great insights that I get traveling with the team and being able to ask some questions. And oftentimes when the referees are at, to me, their best, there's a mea culpa. Sorry, I didn't see it. And if you don't see it, you can't call it. And I don't have a problem with that, with the way that it's laid out. But our fans, and is the fan base going to accept that, especially when there is as much replay as there is in the NHL and they expect everything to be done? I hated the penalty call. Was it on Matheson for the cross check in Game 4 out in front of the net, where there was no penalty on the play? Oh, we'll review it for a 5 and then we'll give him a 2. You, nobody saw it. Just because the player's on the ice doesn't mean that you have to go back and review it.
0: Sens fans saw that both ways in their series against Carolina, and one that wasn't reviewed in the Jake Sanderson one.
1: Yeah, if you don't see it, it's a fast game. You talked about that with the reviews, offsides. It is a fast game. There is a human element to it, and it's kind of an oxymoron for me to be defending the officials a little bit with the way that I have had a habit of going after them. But I do think that if you don't see it, you don't see it, and you can't go back and call it afterwards. So I think that it would be too harsh. I'd love to see it, but I don't think that the way that they do it now is necessarily poor. I think it does protect the officials to a certain extent because they do take enough, whether it be from the likes of me or the fan base with the fans chanting ref you suck from the first 20 seconds in the game when they don't get
0: OHL Stripes shirt from you.
1: Maybe. But I get along with all of them. It's great. I enjoy my chats with them, and I try not to be too harsh on them. I just don't like some of the calls that are made. And
0: you don't refer to any of them only by their number?
1: No, don't do that. That's not me. But I do think that they, for the most part, they do a good job. They got a real tough gig, and there are some bad calls, but I do think that they are good at their jobs.
0: All right, let's take a break. Countdown to kickoff, 28 minutes away. The Red Blacks preseason finale against the Alouettes. 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
20: I'm Andrew Schofield with the news on TSN 1200. Ottawa police are investigating the death of a young child after being pulled from the water near Moose Bay. Your CFRA's Hunter Miller.
21: Officials say the child was reported missing near Riverside Drive and Hogsback Road around 5 o'clock Thursday evening. The six-year-old was found in the waters of the Rideau River a short time later and brought to shore where bystanders began life-saving efforts. Paramedics say the child was in cardiac arrest and resuscitation attempts were made, but the six-year-old was later pronounced dead in hospital. Support services have been made available to the child's family and the emergency personnel involved in the response. I'm Hunter Miller.
20: Parking spots are few and far between at the Carling campus of the Department of Defense, and a sports field nearby is being eyed as a potential solution. The DND building has around 10,000 employees and 5,000 parking spots, which is already wreaking havoc ahead of return-to-office mandates set to go into effect this summer. There are several measures being explored to alleviate the issue. However, the temporary conversion of sports fields is under consideration, something the local city councilor Teresa Cavanaugh says is very concerning. Instead of encroaching on the green space, she suggests the federal government invest in public transit and buys bulk bus passes. The councilor adds that this is a sign that the federal government is not ready to expand in-office work. U.S. President Donald Trump says the American blockade on ships traveling through the Strait of Hormuz will be lifted. The move follows months of escalating tensions in the region after U.S. and Israeli strikes on Iran in February. Tehran imposed restrictions on some tankers moving through the strategic waterway. In response, the United States introduced its own blockades targeting Iranian ports. President Trump announced the decision in a post on Truth Social. In peacetime, roughly 20% of the world's crude oil supply passes through the Strait of Hormuz, which borders southern Iran. Disruptions along the route have driven up global oil and gas prices, with some Canadians now paying more than $2 a liter at the gas pumps. CFRA weather, cloudy skies today with a chance of showers, the high 20. Overnight down to 9 with a chance of rain. Saturday's looking pretty good, a mix of sun and cloud with a high of 20 degrees. Sunday, a mix of sun and cloud with rain showers likely, the high 21. 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

0: All right, welcome back to The Drive here on TSN 1200. Steve Bunda's in the house. James Duke Ellingson in the house. Ready to bring you the countdown to kickoff coming up at 5:30. Last segment for us here, Kenny Walls, and it's Game 5. Carolina Hurricanes, Montreal Canadiens from Raleigh. You're wearing your Carolina Hurricanes sweater, jersey, and there's some Montreal people in the house. You hung it over the back of the chair in front of our booth today, so
1: sure did.
0: People would be able to see that. I'd ask you what your expectations are for tonight's game, but I think everyone kind of feels that Carolina is going to continue rolling. But just from a Hurricanes perspective, like it, who or what is impressed? You know what? Who has impressed you maybe a little bit? Because I think the way they play is what's impressed. But
1: yeah.
0: Is there anyone kind of that, other than like the obvious, like a Logan Stankoven and a Taylor Hall, that you found yourself kind of impressed or surprised by throughout their run here, where they just have one loss in the postseason?
1: I don't know if it's a surprise necessarily. I've really liked Shane Gostisbehere on the back end. Their defensive core is just so, they're just so stingy. They don't allow anything. Their sticks, aside from game one, are unbelievable. And it's no change from the Ottawa series, but it's, they just do it. And they do it, and they do it, and they don't deviate away from it. And that first game, the first period speaks for itself. They were all out of sorts. They settled down to a certain extent defensively, offensively. They didn't get anything going outside of the second period. But then okay, we're going to play Carolina Hurricanes hockey, and away we go. And that's the way that they've done it. The consistency in which each line goes out there, and if they didn't have names or numbers on the back of their jersey, it's almost as if, okay, they've got four identical lines. And the skill level is different, don't get me wrong, but they just go out there and they do it. Whether it's Mark Jankowski and Robinson going out there on the fourth line with Carey, it's consistent. There's no deviation from Svechnikov, Aho, Jarvis, and don't get me wrong, they're a higher skill level than that fourth line. They go out there and they work and they grind and they give nothing. And you ask about specific players, it's hard because they are all individuals but identical. They all go out there and they play Carolina Hurricanes hockey.
0: I have two. And I'm not going to include the Stankoven line because obviously they've been dominant throughout. And not that I'm surprised with when you throw names out like Ehlers, Staal, and Martinuk. Like, they're aware of their capabilities, yeah. But they have dominated in terms of possession. Jordan Staal, despite his age, still super hard to play against. Just plays a heavy game, but they've contributed big time that line. So I'll say that line, as well as, and I was talking to AJ about this week, but Jalen Chatfield, like, again, knew that he was a top four defenseman, but definitely without watching every single Carolina game, just figured like he was a solid partner for Jacob Slavin. And you look at his point totals, like I think his career high is like 22 points or something. He's going to give you around 20 points per season, but like, just the skill he possesses, like that the goal that he scored in this postseason was a bullet shelf against the Flyers. He's been up, he like jumping up in the play and making plays where I didn't necessarily know that he had that much skill to his game. I knew he brought the energy and he was a tough guy to play against, but I maybe didn't appreciate how skilled he was. So I think he's kind of stood out for me, and yeah, that third line has just been speedbagging everyone they've faced.
1: They are so good. It's consistent, though, and it was shocking to see the way that they performed in Game 1. Everything else is just as you would expect from the previous series, watching them against the Sens and then the Flyers. They steamroll, and they do it again. And again, and again, and when you have a line that can match up against the opposition's best line and control the play the way that that Staal line does, at home, you shouldn't have any worries. And then when the opposition decides, okay, well, we're not going to worry about that, you're in a good spot. And the Carolina Hurricanes are in a good spot. They just play hockey the Rod Brind'Amour way, the Carolina Hurricanes way. And it's not always the prettiest. I enjoy it because their offensive zone time is so much. It was them earlier on in the series or in the season. They had 9.5 minutes of offensive zone time, I think, in a period. Like they just find ways to dominate their opponent. And that's what's so impressive to me. Freddie Anderson has been good. He has not turned into Freddie Anderson of old, which I actually am joy to see. I want to see the success that he's had. He's been around for a long time, and he's worked his way back to this point. Really likes Carolina, and he fits in very well there. Doesn't have to be Superman. Just has to be Freddie Anderson, and he's been Freddie Anderson of these playoffs. It's been pretty good.
0: So, yeah, that's Game 5 tonight at 8 o'clock. Hurricanes leading 3-1. Memorial Cup. I don't know how in and out of that you've been. Are you tonight's semifinal night and Sunday's final will be Kitchener, who obviously you've been familiar with watching their run, facing the winner of Everett and Chicoutimi. So how, like, where's this on your radar for this weekend, and what are you expecting?
1: For tonight, I'll be dialed into the Montreal-Carolina game. I will not be watching a whole lot of the Memorial Cup, and based on working mornings throughout it, I haven't watched very much. Game starting at 9 out west, it's brutal, and I haven't been flipping back over, so I've been locked out. I'm not surprised by the success that Kitchener's having, but Sunday's final, assuming that Carolina gets the job done tonight, all eyes will be on Kelowna and seeing what the Kitchener Rangers are able to do. Mentioned UC Ahokas and the coaching job that he has done. He reminds me so much. His coaching tactics and the way he's emotionless behind the bench, but the forecheck, the way that he gets the most out of each and every individual on his team reminds me so much of Andre Tourney, that UC Ahokas will not be long for the OHL. He was the OHL Coach of the Year last season, and he won the OHL championship this year as a coach who came in and not much was known about him. He's going to get a chance to go pro, whether it be at the NHL level, who knows. The Andre Tourney jump up is rare from junior hockey. Not unheard of, but rare. But if Ahokas says that, okay, I'm ready to go to the AHL, there are going to be teams that say, okay, bring him in because he gets that much out of his team. And those wind gusts that get up to 70 kilometers an hour that I was talking about, one of them has hit us here in the broadcast booth.
0: Oh, big time. You know what's bad when a soccer net is rolling across a football field? Like, I don't think I've ever seen
1: that. Well, the pom-poms are going too now from the cheerleaders.
0: I don't know how much you've been into the NBA's Western Conference Final. The Spurs dominated the Thunder 118-91 in Game 6 to force Game 7 Saturday night in Oklahoma City. San Antonio led wire to wire. Wemby with 28 and 10 to go with 3 blocks. And it was his 8th game with 25-plus points and multiple blocks, which passes Tim Duncan for the most in Spurs history. And the last time you saw as many games in the playoffs was when Shaq had 10 in 2002. So it's been a dominant performance, and obviously if they're to win Game 7, you expect him to probably catch Shaq with those 10. But is that on your radar? Like, I've been into it. I know SGA and his flopping, and that storyline has dominated. It seems like the rest of the basketball world is cheering against Oklahoma City. Ty Lawson, who former star for the Nuggets, tweeted out 4 things he'd rather do than be an OKC fan, and I can't read any of them on radio other than this one where he says he'd rather lick a porta potty toilet seat at Coachella. So there's a lot of hate for the Thunder, but are you into are you going to be checking out Game 7 at all tomorrow night?
1: Probably. Last night, I had Beer League softball. Tie game. It sucks. So I listened to a little bit on the way home.
0: They didn't invite you for a home run derby to settle?
1: Not a home run derby to settle. May have won that. Did hit a dinger, though, last night. I didn't watch it when I got home. I spent time with family. Imagine that. But Saturday night, it may be on the radar. What Wemby has done is incredible. And I think his rise this season and the dominance that he has shown kind of magnifies the hate towards SGA and OKC, because in sports and a lot of the talking heads, instead of pumping somebody up, and I mentioned this to Steve Lloyd earlier this week, instead of pumping somebody up, like, let's pump Wemby's tires. He is a freak, like, in a great way. He's a unicorn. He does special, special things. Instead of tearing down SGA and what OKC does, they won a championship last year. Pump up what Wemby's doing. Shai Gilgeous-Alexander's doing great things as well.

0: I don't know. I don't know what's going on.
1: Enjoying not waking up at 4.
0: Yeah. Yeah, off next week as well, so that'll be a great time. The next time I'm working is a day before the OHL draft, so on June 11th. And then off to Kingston for the OHL draft, so I'm looking forward to a whole lot of nothing and hopefully some beautiful non-70 kilometer per hour wind weather.
1: Yeah, it should be an interesting one tonight. I want to thank our guests today, Terry Doyle, Graham Nichols, and Mike Sutherland. Thanks to Hannah Toth, Kenny Walls. But coming up next, Steve Bunda, it's James Duke Ellingson. It's the countdown to kickoff. 7 o'clock, we got AJ and Jeff on the call. Red Blacks host the Alouettes. Thanks for listening. Have a great rest of your weekend.
0: 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And just seeing if we have an update recently. Not overly. Taking a look at the drive home, we do have the usual slowdowns as you get past Pinecrest on the westbound 417. Eastbound on the 417, everything seems all right. 174, things back up and running at a usual volume. Things seem to be slower, a little bit clearer everywhere except for 417. Westbound around Pinecrest. 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TSN 1200 weather. As you can hear in the background, the wind, it's a howling. Could see wind gusts from 40 to 70 kilometers per hour this evening, along with some clouds, earlier showers earlier this evening, and a low of 9 degrees. Tomorrow, clearing in the morning, a high of 20. Sunday, a mix of sun and cloud and a 60% chance of showers with a high of 21 as the wind blows my laptop closed. Currently, it is 21 degrees.
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14: Good evening and welcome to Countdown to Kickoff on TSN 1200. I'm your host, Steve Bunda, and 1 week later, once again, it's the Ottawa Redblacks taking on the Montreal Alouettes. Last Friday, there were not a lot of starters in the lineup, but the ones who did made it count, including quarterback Jake Mayer, who was brought in this past offseason, and he made sure to make the most of his start, connecting with receiver Keelan White, not once, but two times.
12: Mayer in the gun, takes the handoff, throws into the end zone, touchdown, and it's the second one today for Keelan White from 4 yards out, and the Redblacks have a 13-0 lead in Montreal.
14: Mayer finished the game completing 10 for 14 passes, 155 passing yards. Receiver Keelan White grabbed both of his touchdown passes while Mayer locked down QB1 with his performance. Another QB also made quite the impression, finishing out the game strong for Ottawa.
12: First and goal from the Montreal 9. Here's Bryson Barnes. He's scrambling, moves left, cuts inside to the 5, into the end zone, touchdown Ottawa. It's Bryson Barnes with a 9-yard scramble for a score, and the Redblacks put an exclamation mark on what will be a victory here tonight in Montreal.
14: Oh, and what a win it was. Bryson Barnes came into that game late, but made every bit of his opportunity count. He completed all 8 of his passes for over 100 yards, adding that rushing touchdown using his legs. Head coach Ryan Dinwiddie was impressed with the win, but says he wants to keep building.
6: You know, it's a good start. I think it builds confidence in the club. Like I told him, it's, we have a good foundation. We've got to continue to keep getting better every day, right? And even when we do win, you know, if it's not up to our standard, you know, we got to understand that and recognize that. So, you know, good win, good starting point, but now we got another week to improve.
14: And here we are, again, 1 week later, the final preseason game for the Ottawa Redblacks. It sounds like we'll see a good chunk of starters during the first half, and then for the rest, it's going to be their final chance to show Ryan Dinwiddie, this coaching staff, and the front office what they can do. All right, coming up on Countdown to Kickoff, former CFLer and Grey Cup champion James Duke Ellickson is going to join me to discuss the grind of training camp. Jake Mayer, officially QB1 for the Redblacks. 2 minutes with running back and return man Jaquiz Stewart. Coach Ryan Dinwiddie will also set things up for tonight's game, and then our pal AJ Jakubek will have the call of tonight's game alongside former CFLer, our good friend Jeff Avery. Welcome back, Jeff. Kickoff tonight, shortly after 7 o'clock. Up next, I'll get this pregame started with our CFL TSN insider, Dave Naylor. I'm Steve Bunda. 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
14: All right, welcome back to Countdown to Kickoff. Steve Funda here, and let's get right to our TSN CFL Insider, Dave Naylor. What's going on, Dave? How are you doing this week?
25: Very busy. It feels like football season. I mean, we've got legit football stories like the quarterback battle in Ottawa. We got football business stories, a new broadcast deal announced, and this week has really whet my appetite for the start of the regular season.
14: Yeah, what a wild last month it's been, right? You go back to the draft and that, you know, you had all of the rule changes that came in, and then the last couple of weeks it's been, like you said, just storyline after storyline, and we'll get into it from last week's game. Jake Mayer shows up, 10 for 14, pair of touchdowns in about a quarter and one drive in the second. Now he's named starting quarterback. What do you make of this initial announcement from Ryan Dinwiddie yesterday?
25: Well, I'm surprised, and I feel like maybe, you know, myself and some other people in the media were a bit asleep on this one. You know, I did not see this as a competition when they signed Jake Mayer. You know, Drew Brown was the incumbent, And I guess if I thought Drew fell on his face, you know, then maybe there was an opportunity. You have insurance and a guy who's been a starter, but clearly it was a competition from the outset. The contracts were structured in such a way that Ryan Dinwiddie wouldn't be hand-tied by, you know, the implications to the cap. And it just seemed like, I mean, the first time I heard somebody whisper to me, I think Jake Mayer's going to take that job, was very early in training camp. Very early in training camp. And, you know, I've done, been doing a lot of poking around on this story, you know, since then, you know, right up to the time where Ryan Dinwiddie said it yesterday that, yeah, he's going to be the starter. And, you know, he mentioned having a strong arm. And I think there are a number of things that go into this. A lot of times when you've got, you know, an incumbent and a backup, there's a, they're at different stages of their careers. These two guys both turned 29 right before the season started. Jake Mayer actually has more starting experience than Drew Brown does. He's been more durable in his career than Drew Brown. He has thrown roughly twice as many CFL passes as Drew Brown. So, you know, you start to look at that, and I talked about this a little bit on the halftime show last week with the Ottawa-Toronto game about all the reasons you could look at and see why this could happen. You know, Dinwiddie and Jake Mayer had never worked together. A lot of people thought they crossed paths in Calgary. They did not. But there is kind of a connection between them. They had the same college coach, Dan Hawkins, who was briefly the coach of the Montreal Alouettes at one time. He was the coach of Boise State when Dinwiddie was there. He was the coach at UC Davis when Jake Mayer was there, and that's kind of a connection between them. So I would say by the time Ryan Dinwiddie, you know, said the words yesterday in front of cameras, it was all, to me, seemed like it was all but a foregone conclusion.
14: Yeah, and part of what he said, Dave, was that a lot of it came down to, like, he liked what he saw from him last week. Now, Drew Brown didn't play last week. He's going to get the snaps after Jake Mayer tonight, it looks like. So, you know, I don't want to ask if fairness is anything, but, you know, for Drew Brown, this is a CFL league where you need two quarterbacks, right? Like, you know, for him, what's his future? And like, I don't want to say is it fair, but, you know, him not really getting a chance to show himself in a game before the decision was made, is that something you read into much either?
25: Well, I would, and I think it, you know, if it's a competition, a true competition, and, you know, I think you got to give each guy equal opportunities. And now the part of a competition, and especially when you got a quarterback head coach, a former quarterback head coach is your offensive coordinator, is they generally grade everything the quarterbacks do in practice every single day. So, you know, the fans see the preseason performance and they see those stats. You know, those are the things that factor into a coach's decision. But a lot of times they're making those decisions off what they see in practice, which is obviously a much larger sample size. But, you know, the fact that Drew Brown lost his job without ever playing a preseason game, you know, yeah, you could have an argument that that's not much of a competition if you didn't even get to step on a field, you know, against live competition before you'd already lost the job. So look, here's the upside for Ottawa. Okay. Everybody knows in this league you need two quarterbacks. Ottawa's got two quarterbacks, both with starting experience, both under 30. That's a pretty good situation. The question is, how's Drew Brown taking this? And I saw his media session yesterday. I thought he was pretty neutral. I didn't think he came off as sour. I didn't think he came off as happy by any means. He certainly was respectful of Jake Mayer, and that's important because he's going to have to back him up and work with him and presumably help him out. But Drew Brown came to Ottawa to be the number one. And if he was going to be a number two, you know, he might have stayed in Winnipeg. So I think he would have stayed in Winnipeg. So I think the real question is, you know, how does this sit with Drew? And does a guy whose expectations were that he was going to be the number one fit on your team if he's now the number two? And I would expect those are the conversations that are ongoing, in red black front offices right now.
14: Yeah, and it sounds like Drew Brown and Jake Mayer have a pretty good friendship. They went golfing. They've been hanging out a lot. So hopefully that relationship is good and everything kind of just moves on from there. I want to look at Davis Alexander. You know, he played last week for Montreal, but it looks like might have got banged up a little bit. Is there any, you know, there doesn't seem like Montreal brought many starters tonight for tonight's game anyways, but is there any kind of concern for Davis Alexander maybe heading into, you know, the beginning of the season?
25: Yeah, Danny Machocha told me it was just a contusion, and he was all clear. I just think it's when it's a, you know, it's a guy who's, I mean, the storyline, there were two storylines about Davis Alexander last season. You know, he never lost until the Grey Cup, but he played less than half the regular season. And when you have a quarterback that storyline from last year, and all of a sudden, you know, week number one, he goes off with a lower body injury, you know, that's going to make a lot of people, you know, nervous. And look, there have been lots of great quarterbacks in this league who have got everything figured out as players except the ability to stay healthy. I mean, one of them is on Ottawa's staff, a guy like Drew Tate. Look at Drew Tate's numbers for his career. You look at it and say, man, why didn't this guy play longer? Well, he kept getting hurt. Buck Pierce was another one, the head coach in BC. You know, just guys whose careers got shortened because they just couldn't stay healthy. And I think that's one, maybe the biggest question about Davis Alexander going into this season is not, you know, how good is this guy? I think he's proven how good he is. It's, you know, what's his availability? Yeah, you know, that's the issue. But according to Danny Machocha, my correspondence with him, following that game, that, you know, they're not concerned related to this injury.
14: And looking around the CFL for the final week of the preseason, Dave, you know, there's some big headlines out there. You know, Tyler Elgesma, the Canadian quarterback in Winnipeg, didn't have a great start last week, but sounds like he'll get a good chunk for Winnipeg this week. Trey Ford as well. You know, Hamilton didn't have a very great start, so for the Canadian quarterbacks. But, you know, when it looks when you're looking at this final weekend of the CFL, again, we've already had one of the biggest announcements with Jake Mayer being named QB1 here, but are there any big storylines you're watching this final weekend of the CFL preseason?
25: I'm kind of curious to see, you know, what happens with Cody Fajardo and Taylor Powell. They're both on the depth chart, Edmonton and Calgary, in their preseason game. And, you know, I don't know that Taylor Powell could overtake Cody Fajardo to start the season. I mean, you know, they went with a younger quarterback last year in Trey Ford and then had to go back to Cody Fajardo, you know, after 6 weeks of the season. But I know Taylor Powell is a guy they think of as their future. He's a when guy, not an if guy, I would say. And he had an outstanding performance last week. So, you know, another strong statement by him in the preseason would, you know, maybe heat that situation up a little bit or put it a little more, you know, on our radars to see if he could be elevated to the number one position at some point, you know, early in the season. Because I say he is the future. It's just a matter of when.
14: And some more big news earlier this week before the TV deal was announced. It was all about Kenny Lawler signing a big 3-year deal, about $1 million to stay in Hamilton. He's a 31-year-old receiver, but has shown he's one of the tops in the league. What do you make of this? And does this kind of set the market up, I guess, like heading into the next couple of seasons for other big-name receivers?
25: Yeah, it's funny, you know, and I'm sure we'll get to this topic in a moment. But when I saw $370,000 for Kenny Lawler in 2028, I was like, well, like, he's never going to play for 370 and 228. I mean, that would be a record-setting amount. And then 48 hours later, you know, a new TV deal came out that shows the salary cap is going to be significantly higher by the time we get to 2028. So maybe he will play on that contract. But, you know, Kenny Lawler, you know, back to availability, the only knock on him, you know, as a CFL player before last season was availability, injuries. You know, very physical receiver, good contested catch guy. And last year he played 18 games, you know, and there's a real comfort level with him and Bo Levi Mitchell. In fact, I spoke to Levi Mitchell about this recently, and he said, you know, one of the things about Kenny Lawler, you rarely get intercepted when you're throwing the ball at him. You know, they just, because the way he will fight contested catches, the way he lines up his routes, Bo prides himself on being able to put the ball in a safe spot. And that was one of the things he mentioned to me. He really, really loves playing with Kenny Lawler. But one of the things about it is, you know, he feels that when he releases the ball in his direction, there's not a very high percentage chance that it's going to get picked. And so Lawler's the guy who's made Hamilton his home. You know, he's a year-round guy there, and I think all of that, you know, factors into a team making a commitment to him. And you know, the league got a bit of a splash with $1 million contract that got some notice around the league and beyond. And, you know, I think that's, you know, one of the storylines we're going to see evolving over the next few years in the CFL is, you know, salaries kind of moving upwards and, you know, grabbing a little more attention with some of the numbers that players in this league are going to be paid.
14: Yeah, and when you look at the CFL current salary cap, it's $6.28 million for this season alone. So when you hear that big number, like you said, it kind of stands out quite a bit. And I want to move to that TV deal that was reported yesterday, and big deal. And there's been reported numbers, and, you know, it looks like 6 years with Bell Media and DAZN, and as well as YouTube. So you know, how big is this deal for the CFL? But, you know, what does this mean for the salary cap, you know, starting next year and moving forward?
25: It's massive, and it's like there were a number of reasons that they hired Stuart Johnston as commissioner, but, you know, let's go back to the Grey Cup of Vancouver a year and a half ago when Randy Ambrosi announced he was leaving. And just talking to stakeholders that week, the thing, number one thing they were looking for was somebody who understood the current and future sports media environment in Canada and beyond. And, you know, that turned out to be the guy who at that time was my boss. And, you know, he delivered exactly what they wanted him to deliver. And I mean, this is a deal that's going to take the league, you know, from roughly $50 million a year in national broadcast revenue and international broadcast revenue to about 83, 84. I mean, that's a sizable jump. I mean, that's more than 60% jump in revenue. And, you know, that's what they hired him for. Yeah, and that's going to be distributed among the teams. And, you know, just not to do math on radio, but, $34 million from 19, that money's going to hit the books in 2027. So it will be applied to the 28 salary cap. And then the formula says 29% of new revenue from the 27 season gets applied to the salary cap. So 29% of $34 million, that gets you about, probably roughly about $10 million, maybe a little more than that, distributed among nine teams. There you go. Everybody, every team salary cap jumps $1 million, and probably a little more because we're going to have a jump from 26 to 27 likely as well of some kind. If there are any other revenues that, you know, this is just strictly on broadcast revenue. So I think we can say pretty safely, we're going to have a salary cap, but $7.5 million by the time we get to 2028, which would be the largest jump, you know, in a long time. And like, I think it's a good deal. You know, I'm a TSN guy and we've loved being exclusive on the CFL since 2008, but I think we recognize that this is, the CFL isn't the first league to go this direction with a streaming partner. They're kind of the last league to do it. And, you know, bringing YouTube in, you know, do some live content there, reach younger viewers, Bell Media, TSN is, I think, very happy with the deal. We keep Thursday and Friday night football. We get two more playoff games than we've ever had before. Even though we won't be exclusive on the playoffs, we will be exclusive on the Grey Cup. So I think it's all good. I've seen some of the pushback about, you know, fans that don't want to pay for packages to watch the Saturday night game. And it's not really my place to address that. Everybody's got an opinion, but man, if you love this league and you've got this league in your heart and soul, I mean, we all want to see it thrive. You know, we don't want to see the economically struggling Canadian Football League. We want to see a league that we're proud of and that thrives and teams are on solid footing. And, you know, if this helps us get there, then, you know, then that's tremendous.
14: Yeah, and I want to just circle back to the salary cap implications because, you know, the CFL, I don't want to say it's direct competition, but when you look at, you know, the XFL, the UFL, all these other American leagues that are trying to, you know, keep American talent down there for the CFL, you know, they do want to bring some good American talent up here as well. And even going back to Kenny Lawler's deal, seeing some, you know, UFL, XFL players comment on, you know, maybe I made the wrong decision not going to the CFL because this is some serious money here. You know, how good is that just to draw talent kind of north of the border to kind of help the game up here as well?
25: Well, I think it is. And the Kenny Lawler headline's a good example of that. I mean, quarterbacks arriving and within a couple of seasons making $500,000 as part of that. I mean, you want to... Yeah, again, I think the league, yeah, look, there's not a lot of secrecy about CFL salaries. You know, I know officially we don't have salary disclosure, but it's not hard to find out what anybody makes. I tell you, you don't have to be an investigative reporter, you know, to get that kind of information. But, you know, this is one of the other things I think, and you may have seen a tweet from a player who said, man, I should have gone to Canada. And I think what this really does is illustrates the difference between a development league and the CFL, okay? Development leagues are interested in young players right out of college that they can try to develop into players that can go to the National Football League. That's their mission, all right? The CFL, people don't care about that. That is not the mission of a CFL team, to try to identify prospects they can develop into NFL players. Their goal in the CFL, every team's goal, is to win the Grey Cup, period. That's it. And in those leagues, it's not. And veteran players, they don't really want veteran players because Kenny Lawler's, you know, best receiver in the league. He's never going to the National Football League purely because of his age. I remember talking to Milt Stegall about this. Said, Milt, what was your best season in pro football? And he recited off the numbers. And I said, how old were you? He said, I was 31. I said, what were the chances you were ever going to the NFL? Zero. Right? So those leagues cater to younger players that they can develop. And veteran players really don't have a large standing in those leagues. So, particularly for guys who want to play a long time, you know, and if they don't get to the National Football League, you have a much, much better shot at getting a decent payday and a career in this league. And that is why, of the 1 zillion times that people have come up to me and said, you know, the CFL should become a development league for the NFL, I just stop, goodbye, I'm done. Okay, you know, stop. That's all I'll say about that.
14: That's enough of that for sure. And my final one for you. you know, Dave, I'm going to go through our TSN crystal ball here. I might issue you one here right now. This 6-year deal with, you know, the Bell Media, DAZN, YouTube, you know, there seems to be room and rumblings that, you know what, there could be some more teams added to the CFL by the time this deal is done. So I want to look 6 years down the road to this deal being up, Dave, and I want to see if you could shake that crystal ball a little bit, give me a little bit of a prediction. Is there going to be one, maybe a couple more teams added to the CFL before this TV deal is done?
25: Yeah, I think there's two things that we've learned in the last little while that really kind of whet the appetite for expansion. One of them is the playoff format where 8 out of 9 teams make the playoffs, and I know there's a play-in element to that. But that doesn't feel like a format that works long term if your league's staying at 19, at least in my opinion. Then you've got the business model just changed. Yeah, like the bottom line business model of the Canadian Football League just changed significantly. And what are the first thing a prospective owner is going to want to do? Look at the books, right? So now the books are going to be healthier than they were before. I know there was a splash in the media about a real estate proposal in Halifax, and that got a lot of attention and people connecting that. From my understanding, the Canadian Football League has had very preliminary conversations with that group. They were not given a heads up that that was, you know, going to be splashed and reported all over the media. I don't believe Atlantic Canada is the CFL's first priority for expansion. And I would just pour a whole bunch of cold water on people trying to connect that news last week to the imminent arrival of a CFL team. It's just the there is not there. But I do think expansion, well, it wasn't Stuart Johnson's top of his agenda when he said when he took the job. He's done a number of things in the first 14 months. So I think it is kind of getting closer to his agenda. I think they want to kind of undersell and overdeliver on this one. And if I'm going into my crystal ball, I'm going to say, you know, within 5 years, we will have a 10th CFL team. And I would be, think it is significantly more likely that would happen in Quebec City than it would in Atlantic Canada. There's my prediction for you.
14: You know what? I love it, Dave. Thank you for actually having that prediction. I like it. All right. That's our CFL insider, Dave Naylor. And Dave, enjoy the games tonight and the rest of this weekend. We're a week away from the regular season, my man. It's our CFL insider, Dave Naylor, coming up. The Red Blacks pregame roundtable. Former CFLer Duke Ellickson is here. I'm Steve Bunda. 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
14: All right, welcome back to Countdown to Kickoff here on TSN 1200. I'm Steve Bunda here alongside James Duke Ellington. Duke, a little windy, a little chilly, but you know what? We're in a much different broadcast location. How you doing?
8: I'm doing all right. Yeah, it feels like we're ready for a tornado. We've already lost the napkin holder across the way that literally exploded, and about 500 napkins are no longer with us. But yeah, an interesting night of weather. Hopefully it kind of clears off a bit and tames the weather, or the wind slows down a little bit. But looking forward to it. Always great to be at the park again for a new season. And interesting little location we have with the gigantic hole of the event center right beside us to the right. Don't fall in, Steve. Don't get too excited and fall in. But
14: I'm afraid of heights. That's a pretty deep hole,
8: It is a deep hole. But yeah, let's get at it. I mean, it's not the regular season, but maybe the next best thing 1 week before.
14: You know what? I got some preliminary notes this week, and I was getting ready, and I'm thinking about the QB competition, and Ryan Dinwiddie earlier this week saying, you know what? We're going to see who takes this job. And then a couple days later, he basically gives it up to Jake Mayer, saying he had a great start last week. And, you know, let's just take a quick look back. You know, again, 10 for 14, Jake Mayer, you know, pair of touchdowns to Keelan White, but just showed some good confidence. There was a couple times, too, where he was being chased out of the pocket, rolled out, found his receiver open. So are you surprised, you know, we didn't get to see a little bit of a competition tonight heading into next week, or do you think it's the right decision to make it already?
8: Well, he's the coach, and he knows best, and his eyes and his heart told him that the decision needed to be made sooner than later, and he obviously seen what he wanted to see primarily from Jake Mayer. I thought his comments when he talked about Jake Mayer's ability to drive the football, I think that's really a big part of this equation. Jake Mayer's arm, a lot stronger. We know Drew Brown doesn't have the strongest arm. We know, too, that he tends to throw the ball off his back foot, which doesn't help, and I think he relies a lot on being an anticipatory thrower. But Jake Mayer obviously has grasped the offense that Ryan Dinwiddie has put in place, and he's seen him in practice, and he saw him against, for the most part, Montreal's first-string defense in that first quarter with a bunch of guys, except for Eugene Lewis, that he wouldn't necessarily be used to playing with. And he acquitted himself particularly well, as you said, both in terms of completion percentage, making the right decisions, checking the ball down, showing some mobility, and obviously putting the ball in the end zone twice in three drives to start the season. I think that really cemented the decision in Ryan Dinwiddie's head.
14: Yeah, and you know what? Why don't we hear from Ryan Dinwiddie? He spoke yesterday as scrum. Our pal AJ was there and a couple other guys, but he kind of talked about, you know, what was, you know, the final decision and, you know, what went into it.
9: QB1 this week is Jake Mayer. Take us through how you came to that decision.
10: Yeah, I think Jake's had a good camp. You know, obviously he solidified it a little bit last week. I thought he played well against, you know, Montreal's one unit. You know, I just think he's throwing the football well. He's moving better than he has in the past. He, you know, did a great job this offseason, you know, really by training his body. So I feel like we need to get him some more rest with the one. So that was our decision.
9: Does that mean, like, he's your starter going into the regular season?
10: Yeah, Jake's going to be our starter moving forward. So I told Drew and Jake that about 4 days ago and just wanted to get Jake going. We feel like he's a starting quarterback. Let's not wait to announce it.
9: How's that conversation with Drew when you let him know he's number two?
10: It's tough. I mean, it's never easy to, you know, make that decision, and it's never easy to hear the decision, right? It's unfortunate. At the quarterback position, only one guy plays, right? And, you know, you got receivers, you got a five of them. So, you know, they're always playing. And when you're back at quarterback, I've been there before, right? It's not a good feeling because, you know, now you're waiting for an injury or a bad performance to get on the field. So he took it pretty well. I obviously disappointed, just as anybody should be and the competitor that he is. So, but, you know, he's handling like a pro. And then, you know, Jake's handling like a pro too. They're both working well together.
11: What did go into the decision?
10: A lot to it. You know, progressions, you know, getting through progressions, arm strength. You know, I thought Jake was driving the football. He can deliver a few more concepts for us, a few more throws. And, you know, he's got great leadership. He's confident in, you know, the way he commands the huddle.
14: So there, that's a little bit from Ryan Dinwiddie with, you know, you could hear Don Brennan there, mm-hmm. and you could hear AJ Jakubik, but just like, what do you take away from a lot of that? Because again, I don't want to say it's unfair for Drew Brown, but he never really got that chance tonight to kind of show, you know, what if he goes out tonight and has like an amazing performance? Is it something that you read into much, or is it something where that's football?
8: Head coach's job is to put the best players on the field, give his team the best chance to win. And it doesn't mean that the decisions that they make, a head coach makes, are always going to be correct. But that's what he feels right now gives this team in this moment the best chance to win. And so that's football, and that's the way it works. And you know what? A little unfair, perhaps. Drew Brown has been here for a couple of seasons. But sometimes players also know, and they can see. And when coaches stick with somebody, maybe at the expense of their credibility, players start to wonder, kind of, is this really a meritocracy, or is there something else at play? So if the head coach makes that call, he's obviously confident in it. And now Drew Brown's job is to be a pro, to be a good teammate, not to sulk and pout. And it sounds like he's taken that approach. Because, as we all know, this league, it is very rare for a quarterback to go the entire 18 games without getting hurt. And Jake Mayer has had a bit of an uneven career. He's had 84 career starts, but it's not to say that all of a sudden Jake Mayer is going to go and light the league on fire. So Drew Brown needs to be prepared and ready, be a good teammate, support him, but when it's his chance, he wants to go out and shine.
14: Yeah, and this is Jake Mayer's second opportunity at getting like the reins, right? Mm-hmm. Go back a couple years ago at Calgary, he got the reins. He was, you know, led the CFL in pass attempts and I think completions, but you know, went 6-12, you know, and then he's kind of lost his job the following year. Was in Saskatchewan for a year to win as the backup to Trevor Harris, but played a little bit. But one thing I took away from him, hearing him yesterday, he's a very well-spoken and humble guy. I want to play about 3 or 4 minutes of him just talking. He spoke for about 8 or 9 minutes, but how well-spoken he is and how humble, it really took me by surprise, but also I really like the way he speaks here. So let's hear a little bit from a newly anointed QB1, Jake Mayer of the Ottawa Redblacks.
9: Jake, just, I thought you're, QB1 for this last preseason game, a big one, I guess, for everyone to try and get ready.
6: Yeah, it's a good opportunity for us as a full group. You know, we put a lot of good work in during training camp, and it's really our first go run as a complete unit. You know, just to see how good we can be for each other, man. I think it's a good opportunity to compete. We got our home crowd here; it'll be a lot of fun.
9: What does it mean to you just to get the nod here from Ryan Dinwiddie?
6: Yeah, it means a lot, man. I'm super grateful for his trust. I think I've said this over the course of my career when it comes to starting any football game for a team up here. It's a great honor. You can't take it lightly ever. You can't take it for granted. So, you know, I'm always super blessed to be the guy that takes the field on the first drive for any team I've played for over the course of my career, and being where my feet are right now, it's a special feeling, and I'm extremely grateful.
9: What's that competition been like with you and Drew throughout camp?
6: Totally healthy. You know, we're kind of attached by the hip, to be honest with you. You know, not just in our meeting rooms or at practice, but off the field as well. I mean, we get coffee together all the time. We go eat meals together. You know, he's invited me over to his house. You know, we've played some 9-hole golf rounds here and there. So it's been really productive, really positive. I mean, he's one of the good ones, man. He's one of the good guys up here in this league, and we've always felt that about each other over the course of the years. And then, you know, teaming up together, it's definitely been the truth.
12: Is there a delicate balance between excited and happy for the opportunity for yourself and maybe some empathy for another guy who wants to be, who has been the number one quarterback and who wants to be? Mm-hmm. How do you treat that?
6: Yeah, you handle any situation with grace and great perspective. And I've been on both sides of this fence, man. I've been somebody over the course of my career that was a backup and then thrust into a leadership role, a franchise, you know, leading role. And then I've seen the other side of it where, you know, that ended. And, you know, I was just last year, I was Trevor Harris's backup. And I understood that assignment as well. So, you have to have some empathy for sure. You have to be able to be a great teammate, and there's a lot of humility involved, I think, when you play quarterback up here. Like, you don't know how many more games you have, how many more seasons you have. You're not always totally sure what that role is going to be on any team you're on until it's, you know, thrust upon you, and then it's on you to take it and run with it. So, tons of humility, super humbled, and Drew and I, we align in that as well in terms of personality. So it's been easy for us to have some pretty simple adult conversations. Have been great.
12: When you sign a contract and agree to join the Red Blacks, what was the conversation like? Was it we'll give you an opportunity to compete to be the number one? Were there any promises made at the time?
6: No promises. It was, again, looking back on the decision to come here was really a decision that was best for me and my family. Just with some of the things contractually that I agreed to, we're very positive to take care of my family first and foremost. And then just, having some familiarity with the people that, were hired here in the system and all that stuff played a big role in coming here. But in terms of promises, absolutely not.
11: Do you have the mindset when you come in here or you're entering camp that the number one job is something that you can
6: I have the mindset that I'm trying to be the best quarterback I can possibly be. I felt that last year when I went to Saskatchewan. I felt like, okay, I need to prove to my teammates and these coaches that I belong. And that if I ever get an opportunity to be on the field, they can feel good about winning a football game. And they can feel confident that they have somebody in that position that's responsible and that is going to go about it the right way. So, yeah, whether I was in Calgary and Sask or here, that mindset really hasn't changed. When I was the starter in Calgary, it was, okay, I need to show my teammates that I'm the best quarterback for the team. And that just never leaves you regardless of your contractual situation or your role that's kind of put on you either by an organization or by media, whatever it is that, people think is. I try not to live by that ever.
14: Duke, some great words there. I just sounds like a completely humble guy that's had a chance to start, didn't live up to that, and is getting a second opportunity.
8: You know what? When I look at a team sport and I look at a leader in a locker room, a leader on the field, and oftentimes it is the quarterback, I look for certain traits, and emotional intelligence is a huge thing in leadership, and it's really one of the biggest criteria for, I think, for a leader. And I heard three words that he said: humble or humility, empathy, and grace. Words you don't often hear from football players or athletes, but it tells me that he has a high level of emotional intelligence, understands the nature of what he does, the importance of how he leads, how he speaks to the media, how he speaks to his teammates, how he interacts with Drew Brown. So I'll tell you what, after hearing that, I feel like the Ottawa Red Blacks not only made a good choice in bringing Jake Mayer in here as a football player and a quarterback, but also as a human being and as a leader.
14: Yeah, saying things like taking it lightly or for granted, and like you said, humility. This sounds like a guy that's lost an opportunity, had his heart ripped out from him, and, it's something where he went and used that opportunity as a backup quarterback in Saskatchewan with a guy like Trevor Harris, watching him, learning from him to, earn this opportunity here with Ottawa.
8: Yeah, and you know what? To his point, he has lived both sides of the equation, so he can speak with some credibility on what it's like to be thrust into the starting role. This will be the second time for him in his career, and then to have certain situations come up and things happen that end up he loses that job and he goes to a different team and he has to be the backup and the guy that supports the starter. And he has done both of those well, and I think he's well qualified to understand it and then now to go forward in a way that's going to be positive for the team and not just all about him.
14: Yeah, and extremely well spoken too. I just thought he was very careful with his, you brought up a great point of just kind of that intelligence he had there and the way he handled that. I thought was amazing. And I do think it'd be only fair we hear from Drew Brown, because he also met with the media after the decision. And, here's a couple minutes of what he had to say following the decision.
9: Drew, number two on the depth chart going into this preseason game. What's kind of the word for you going into this one?
13: Nothing really. I don't know how much I'm going to play. But it's RD's decision. I'm happy for Jake.
9: Just how was the competition in camp from your perspective?
13: Yeah, it was good. Just compete every day. Jake's a great player. I feel the same about myself. You leave it up to the head man to decide.
12: How important in something like this is belief in yourself and not dragging your feet, just pushing forward and continued belief in what you can do on the football field?
13: Yeah, I've had enough of this in my career thus far, even going back to college, that I've let it kind of affect that before. So it's extremely important. I'm still confident in myself. And, you know, it really doesn't matter what I think, right? I don't make that decision. So, you know, we trust him with those decisions as an organization. So we just get on board.
11: As a guy that's been the starter for 2 years and you see your name on the depth chart where it is, and you've been talked to before, but mm-hmm. What's your sort of your immediate reaction? Do you get pissed off? Do you hit your cat or do you, you know, I'm just, you know, do you get, how pissed off?
13: I mean, listen, it could be different, but I'm happy for Jake. I know he's been through a lot in this league. So I got a lot of respect for people that have kind of been drug through the mud a little bit. I think, you know, it's hard to play this position up here. There's a standard that, you know, not everyone gets held to, but quarterbacks do. So that was my initial reaction, honestly, was that I was happy for Jake. Obviously, like, I mean, all the other emotions came, but at the end of the day, that's Artie's decision. Doesn't change my relationship with Jake. I really respect him. I think he's a great player. I think he's been through a lot of hardships in his career. And the fact that he's been able to kind of just persevere and continue to be, you know, a good guy to be around. I'm happy for him. I really enjoy working with him. So
14: I don't know about you, Duke, but that, you know, that was Red Blacks quarterback Drew Brown, second string, was, you know, kind of announced this week by head coach Ryan Dinwiddie, but that sounds like a guy that obviously is going through a little bit of emotion there, trying to, you know, be positive about his teammate. But obviously, again, I brought up, you know, Jake Mayer has had that opportunity where he kind of felt like maybe he had his heart ripped out and now is going through it. Sounds like now this is kind of Drew Brown's turn to, you know, this is your chance to learn, I guess.
8: You could hear, in my mind, you could hear palpable disappointment in his voice, mm-hmm. and rightly so. And as Ryan Dinwiddie said, you would expect it. If you're a competitor and you play at this level, and you are told that you're not going to start, it's disappointing. And you have to let him feel that. And then the next step is kind of like the grieving process, right? Go through it, kind of deal with it, get your head right. And then, as he said, now my job is to go out there and be a good teammate, be a good support, be ready more than anything, be ready to play when my number is called. And, you know, I can tell, you know, going back to my career and the year we won the Grey Cup in 1989, we had a 1 and a 1A. Kent Austin, Tom Burgess, both became tremendous football players, great quarterbacks of the league, won multiple Grey Cups, went on to have really good careers, but they played equally in that 1989 season due to injury and sometimes due to performance. And I'll tell you what, the fact that we had them both in different parts of the season stepping up and helping us win, we wouldn't have gotten to the Grey Cup and won it without both of them. And I think Drew Brown needs to remember this is a long season and he's going to be called upon in some key moments at some point in 2026.
14: Yeah, and all in all, like if you had a quarterback that didn't sound disappointed,
8: yep.
14: I think that would be upsetting more than the way his tone was. Again, I personally think I would like to wait to see Drew Brown play tonight before the decision was made. I don't know what it does to his mentality heading into this, you know, final week, but I think the one thing you need to be is a good teammate in these situations.
8: Yeah, and you know what? Everybody does want clarity. When you're a player, you want to know exactly what's going on. And if Ryan did what he said, look, this decision was made, and I told them 4 days ago, there was no sense in waiting just to leave both of them hanging. If you knew what you were going to do, I think it's best for both of them. They can move forward. They can begin to understand the nature and the dynamic of this role going into the regular season and not have it wait until after tonight.
14: And I think that says a lot about Ryan Dinwiddie and his, so far, his tenure here in Ottawa, right? He has not been shy of, you know, whether it be, you know, stop a practice to call guys out for, you know, contact. He called out receivers for not running the right routes last week, saying guys cut themselves. We'll get more into that in the next segment. But, you know, he's not been shy about, look, we're going to do things my way and we're going to do things the right way.
8: If you're consistent and you treat everybody fairly, that is exactly what players want. Everybody wants boundaries. Everybody wants to understand what the expectation is and then what the consequence of not meeting that expectation is. And Ryan Dinwiddie does not lack confidence in that front. And I think it's a 180 from, I had my opinions on Bob Dice, and I'll tell you what, this kind of leadership is what this team lacked in the last 2.5 seasons.
14: Yeah, and you know, so if you're just tuning in, again, Jake Mayer announced yesterday he's going to be quarterback one, heading in, he's going to be playing, taking the first amount of snaps tonight, but heading into week one, Jake Mayer is QB1 for the Ottawa Redblacks. Drew Brown going to be QB2. Max Duggan and Bryson Barnes, who was the star of the show last week, they're going to get some opportunities as well. It sounds like maybe a bit more from Max Duggan tonight. You know, it's Ryan did what he's saying. He didn't see a lot. He wanted to give him more snaps. So, curious. Goes. All right, I'm Steve Bunna. Coming up next, we're going to spend 2 minutes with running Redblacks running back and return man, Jaquez Stewart. 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
9: With Jaquez Stewart, and growing up in Florida, what got you into the sport of football in the first place?
22: My dad, he had me in football. When I first started, I didn't play any no skill position. I actually started at center, so that was my actual first position because he wanted me to get used to contact. But after that first year, he put me in track and field, and the rest was history.
9: Did you have a favorite player team growing up?
22: Well, I don't have a favorite team growing up. My favorite player was Chris Johnson.
9: Favorite football memory so far?
22: I say my favorite football memory when I was in college, winning the a MAC championship with my team.
9: Yeah, you played at Toledo. What was that experience like?
22: It was good, awesome. I had a great experience at Toledo. I learned a lot, learned new things. I was able to gravitate a lot of things from being in a different state, so it was pretty well.
9: What'd you take in school?
22: Well, I took business marketing.
9: Have you thought about what you want to do when you're done playing football?
22: Yes, I have plenty of things I wanted to do, get into mortgage, real estate, own a couple of businesses, own a couple of properties here and there.
9: What are some of your bigger interests outside of football?
22: My biggest interest outside of football, I was giving back to my community more than anything. That's more important to me always, is giving back to the kids, because that's what it's all about.
9: What's your impression of Canada so far?
22: I'm going to say it's windy, but I'm kind of used to it since I've been inside Toledo. So it's a great city. I love Ottawa. I'm hoping I still wanted to stay here.
9: Jacquez, appreciate the time and all the best the rest of the season.
22: Thank you. Appreciate you.
14: All right, welcome back to Countdown to Kickoff here on TSN 1200. Steve Bunda here alongside James Duke Ellingson and Duke. Jacquez Stewart, last week, 3 punt returns, 49 yards, so averaging about 16 yards or so a return. He also had the only 2 kick returns, 29 yards. I know Khalil Pimpleton's here. He's kind of been the electrifying returner last couple of years. And, Devonta Dedmon now in Montreal. But did you see a lot or anything from him last week that you're thinking, like, all right, let's see what this guy could do tonight? Maybe.

0: location this year. We're kind of in the southeast end zone, and we're kind of in a corner, and it feels like we are literally in a wind tunnel, which has been just interesting for the so far of the pregame. And, you know, Duke, I kind of want to circle back to something I asked you last week, but, you know, the long grind of a training camp, and for a lot of these guys, like, we're going to see the starters for, it sounds like, you know, a good chunk of the first half here, and then the rest, like, this is their last opportunity. What's it like? You've been through, you know, a couple training camps, but, you know, you're getting to that final moment, you know, you have the excitement early on, you know, then you get that first preseason game. A lot of guys played last week, but, you know, I'll play a clip here after you give me your answer, but, you know, Ryan Dinwiddie, he kind of wants some people to make their impressions here and, you know, do the right things.
1: If you're a veteran and you're a starter and you're not worried about your job, you are looking forward to getting in, getting some snaps to just kind of get that game pace and then get out of there. Obviously, you know, I don't know if you heard the story that two of the Edmonton defensive linemen this week both tore Achilles in practice and they're gone for the season, right? The last thing anybody wants to see is someone get hurt in a meaningless game.
0: Mardner last year.
1: But you do need those reps. So those veteran guys, I think they're looking forward to just getting the few snaps, getting the feel, being ready to go for next week. If you're one of the others that is on the bubble, this is your last opportunity. You want every snap you can get, whether it's special teams, offense, or defense. You want to try to make your mark, have an opportunity to make a play, make it, you know, stand out, and give the coaches something to think about. Because there's a lot of guys, I'm looking down the field on both sides here, a lot of guys that aren't going to be here in 48 hours. And for them, you know, it's the last time playing pro football, likely. And so you got to give everything you got and hope you get enough shots to get on film and make somebody notice. If it's not the team you're on, maybe somebody else in the league.
0: And if you're a player that, you know, is on this roster and you were a part of last week's game, or you weren't and you were back here and you were watching part of it, you might have heard, or no, I'm not sure if you knew, do you pay attention to a guy like Ryan Dinwiddie? And we'll play the clip here now about him talking about guys, you know, in that game last week, you know, maybe cutting themselves.
2: As the game went, you know, we'd make mistakes that we weren't making in practice, right? So sometimes when the lights are on, you know, certain guys, you know, say, you know, they kind of cut themselves, so to speak. So, but, yeah, I thought we got to tackle better on special teams and defense. But overall, you know, didn't have a ton of penalties. It was a decently clean game.
0: What do you make of that? Because, like I said, we talked about last week. It was probably my favorite quote because, like you said, a lot of guys were making mistakes in the game that weren't making mistakes in practice.
1: Yeah, and you often find out when the lights are on, the game starts, if guys can translate what you taught them and coached them on and what they saw in film and went through the game plan, can they do it in the game? And it's a great comment because what it does is it says to the coaches, he's helped us make our decision. We don't have to worry about making it because he just made it for us. A lot of the times it's mental mistakes. It's not necessarily physical mistakes.
0: Yeah, and again, we'll see a good chunk of the Red Blacks starters here. Montreal didn't bring much in terms of their starters. So when you look at this game tonight, Duke, and for the starters, do you want to see, you know, a big score? Do you want to see maybe just, are we going to see more of a reserve? Like we talked about last week, and well, Montreal, they didn't really show much when they had their starters, but Ottawa showed up pretty big for their guys. So what do you want to see tonight in a game where Montreal didn't bring a lot of guys and you have the majority of your starters in?
1: Well, you may remember last year, and I think it was the home preseason game where Bob Dice, you were interviewing him at the end of the half, and he said the starters are staying in. You remember that? Because they sucked. And so he's like, I want the, and again, you're supposed to be able to go out and dominate against a group of guys that, you know, are second stringers or third stringers or whatever. So absolutely, Ryan Dinwiddie, he doesn't care about the score. He does care to see that his offense is sharp. The players are playing well together, integrated, and the defense is doing all the things that they want the defense to do. They don't have to win the game. They don't have to score a bunch of points or not give up points. They just got, he's got to see guys that are ready to play and have got the offense or the defense down and are ready to go.
0: All right, we'll head to break here now and get to our next segment because, Duke, I tailored this next segment all for you.
1: Oh,
0: strictly
1: fantastic.
0: Receivers for James Duke Ellingson. All right, I'm Steve Bunna. So coming up, we'll hear from Red Blacks head coach Ryan Dinwiddie next. 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
11: Now it's time to head to the sidelines and talk to Red Blacks head coach Ryan Dinwiddie.
12: Coach, before we look at this game against Montreal, just take us through your thoughts. Last week, preseason game number one, what did you see in that win against the Alouettes?
13: Yeah, it was good to see our offense. You know, first drive, we always want to start fast in football games, and for us to go down the first drive, and we had some second long conversions. It wasn't an easy drive for us, and we found check downs with 1 second down, and Collins ran with it. So I thought it was a clean drive, and sometimes it's not about the sexy throws, it's about the right throws. And so we found that check down for a big gain, and I just felt like there was a good rhythm there with the first group, and then the younger guys, quarterbacks came in and did some really good things. So, same with the receiver core and the running backs on offense, and defensively, our starters only got to play six plays, but I thought those were all pretty solid. And then our backup units, I thought, did some decent things. We got to learn from some of the busts we had on the back end, and special teams, for the most part, was penalty free. So I was encouraged by that.
12: You made the decision to start Jake Mayer, not only for this game, but you named him your starter for the season. Take us through that process.
13: Yeah, I think Jake's had a great camp. He's been in a similar system. Obviously, there's some different wrinkles from his time in Calgary and Sask, but it comes from the same family, right? So, I think he just was driving the football. He's in great shape right now. He extended some plays with his legs, live last week. You don't really get a chance to see that too much in practice. But I thought, takes command of the huddle, great leader. I think he makes other players around him better.
12: How difficult is that conversation with Drew, letting him know he's number two?
13: Yeah, it's tough. A tough decision. That's the only thing that is different with the quarterback position to other position groups, right? Only one guy is going to play. Drew's a starting quarterback in this league. Just felt like Jake gave us a better option. And, it's a tough conversation. No one's going to want to hear that. And it's obviously going to, hurt a little bit, and you're going to have some time to digest it. But at the same time, we get in this business, you got to make the right decisions. And feelings, that's tough, but that's what we all sign up for.
12: So your last preseason game, the starters you mentioned earlier this week are going to go a half. What do you want to see from them, but also, from guys that you're looking to evaluate to see if they're going to make the team or not?
13: Yes. You'll want some individuals that go in our ways to win. I said playmakers, show up, and let's see who those guys are. There's some guys going to fight and get on the roster. Told them, don't play tight. don't let those circumstances influence how you play, right? You shouldn't press. It's just go out there and play football like you do when you're in sixth grade, right? Just go have fun doing it. Trust a decision making, right? And when guys start to second guess, you know, decision making, they normally make a mistake and they don't do it going full speed. So I always say effort erases errors, especially on defense. I want those guys flying around and, you know, let's have some tough decisions we got to make on Saturday.
12: Coach, appreciate the time. All the best here today.
13: Yep. Thanks, AJ.
14: All right, welcome back to Countdown to Kickoff here on TSN 1200. Steve Bundy here alongside former CFL receiver James Duke Ellingson. And Duke, we're heading into this game. Last week, Keelan White, pair of touchdowns. Canadian receiver kind of showed up last year as a rookie. We brought up last segment about Nick Martner injuring himself in preseason and missing the rest of the season. But when you look back at Keelan White, you know, he's switching positions to the slot now. And he's pretty excited about what you take from, I guess, maybe a quarter or so. You only had the two grabs for both touchdowns, but, you know, playing a new position.
15: Well, you know what? I mean, he's got to be thrilled with understanding that that position puts you in the middle of the action a lot more than field side wide receiver job or role does. There's a lot that goes into the slot position, as anybody that's played it will tell you. And for him to get a couple of shots down near the goal line, a couple of nice concept plays where he was able to use a rub on the second one for sure to get in, to get open and get the touchdown. But yeah, I mean, it's great. It's just the next step in his progression. I said this, you know, I say this all the time, right? If you can find Canadians that can fit in on your sort of non-traditional Canadian positions, it only gives you that much more flexibility. And if that person or that player can be productive, and you know, you don't miss a beat with him in there, that's even better. And for Keelan White to be given this, I think it's a level of responsibility that he's earned. And we saw a little bit of a connection and some chemistry with Jake Mayer already.
14: Yeah, and I want to play a clip of Keelan White here just talking about, you know, trying this new position and playing kind of that slot area and what he likes about it.
16: Definitely different, but I feel really comfortable there. It's more my style of play, and, you know, I like to be in there for sure, get my hands dirty and blocking and doing all that. So it's a good role for me.
14: He likes the blocking. He likes the contact.
15: He's out of the receiver union. You can't like to block. No, I'm just kidding. No, you know what? And that's part of the job in there, right, is you're going to be asked to make blocks at the line of scrimmage and pass protection or in the run game. You're going to be asked to make blitz adjustments and sight adjustments. And like you said, get your hands dirty. You're going to get your nose dirty a little bit, too, in there. But I think it's a great position. It's a lot of fun because if you think about the wide side wide receiver position, right, there's really only kind of two directions you can go, right, down the field and in, because you're already sort of so close to the edge of the field. Whereas in the slot, you've just got so many more opportunities to run underneath routes, over routes, corners, posts. Just gives you a lot more flexibility, and you're in the line of sight a bit more for the quarterback. And as he begins to trust you more, you're going to see more action and more balls. So, I mean, if I'm him, I'm thrilled to be given that opportunity.
14: Yeah, and coming into a second year, right, he's already got the 1 year under his belt, kind of, and feels the comfort of the CFL. But now Nick Martner is not playing tonight. You know, receiver a couple of years ago, that was one of their top picks and had a kind of a promising end of the season and then a tough injury last year. He's not playing tonight. I guess maybe hopeful for week one, but if you can get these two Canadian receivers, you know, starting and showing that they're both starters, what does that mean for the ratio, Duke, just on the receiving roster?
15: Yeah, I don't think right now Nick Martner's necessarily in the mix to start. And again, it's tough to come back from those kind of injuries. I don't know if tonight he's not playing because they still just want to make sure, or if there are other reasons they're looking at other guys and they're ready to put him on the roster for game one. But if you can have those two guys interchangeable, if you can get them both on the field at the same time, I mean, you can remember last year where they always had to limit the number of snaps that William Standback had because of the rules. Mm-hmm. And Daniel Adebaboye had to play more than maybe they would have wanted him to. So if you can avoid those situations and be able to get your imports on the field where you want them, and again, not feel like Martner and or Keelan White, you know, cause your offense to take a step back, then that's a great situation for Ryan Dinwiddie, especially obviously as him being the offensive coordinator.
14: All right, now looking around the league at a couple other things, the big receiver news this week was Kenny Lawler. 3 years, $100 million. He's a 31-year-old receiver, but, you know, getting paid pretty big. What did you make of that? And just, you know, a little bit of excitement for, I don't want to call him an old man, but an older receiver in this league.
15: Well, you know what? It's great. Great for him. Great for the other players in the league. I know you talked to Dave Naylor sort of about resetting some of these salary bars for various positions. You know what? Kenny Lawler, he's 31, maybe a fair amount of tread on the tires, but he's in a position in Hamilton with a coach who loves to throw the ball, with a quarterback who is as good as he's played his entire career in Bo Levi Mitchell. Last year, the Ticats were the number two team in passing yardage with about 5,700 yards. In 2024, they were the number one team in passing yards with almost 6,000. So this is a team that loves to throw the ball. And as you heard Dave Naylor say, Kenny Lawler is a big target, great hands, great wingspan, comes down with lots of 50-50 balls. And he's going to get tons and tons of opportunities to build on those stats this year.
14: Yeah, and it was Speedy Banks that spoke out, I think, on X the other day, saying to all the young athletes asking about the money in Canada, it is worth it. There you go. Canada will take care of you and your family. And that was something that Dave Naylor said, but also was a big, I think, mention there. And for people to take notice, I saw too, you know, guys in the XFL and UFL looking at that saying, maybe I made the wrong decision, you know, not, you know, taking a chance going to the CFL.
15: Yeah, you know what? We have so many things we could talk about as a spin-off of that whole conversation and the new broadcast deal. But I'll tell you what, this is where, to me, one of the big drawbacks of the CFL in terms of fan engagement has been the constant movement of players and the churn of players, and so many of these young kids coming up here thinking that they're going to have a legitimate shot in the NFL. They have these one-year contracts. They bounce around. They go back. They go forth. Kenny Lawler's a kid, you know, 31 years old. He knows now that NFL window has closed. He's going to be here. You get that Hamilton fan recognition. You get him being part of the community. I think really the league needs to start evolving on that front and looking more and more at talking to these players about the money's good. It's not NFL money, but it's good money, and you can come up here and build a career and build a life and stop thinking about one and done over and over again, because how many of these kids really ever get a legitimate shot in the NFL after coming up here for 1 year?
14: Yeah, and it was Toby Johnson, who was a defensive end who played at Georgia, but you know, he this was his tweet. Congrats to him. Bro is 31 and will be 32 next month. This is my exact reason why I said if I had to do it all over again, I would have just took the CFL route. The UFL is a great league, but the way they treat their vets is something that'll hurt the league in the long run. And then he went hashtag UFL, USFL, and XFL.
15: Yeah, those leagues, as Dave Naylor said, they don't want veterans. They're not looking to keep you and build something for the franchise or for the city. They're simply trying to find guys that can be developed to get NFL shots, and the CFL is a whole different model. And the money that is now available to some of these players, I'm hoping exactly what those guys said. Forget the pipe dream of the NFL. Come up here and build something for yourself.
14: Yeah, and with Kenny Lawler, you know, he's shown he's one of the best receivers in the CFL. So, Duke, I have to ask you, as a former receiver, and you know what, just some great preseason content, you know, looking at that deal, you know, would you label Kenny Lawler as the best receiver in the CFL? But also, why don't you give me, like, your top five or top three receivers in the CFL right now? Because I think there's so much talent. You see a pair of them in Eugene Lewis and Justin Hardy here in Ottawa that have been pretty good. But when you look around the league and you see some of these guys, who would you say are maybe a top five receiver in the CFL?
15: Well, I won't pretend that you didn't give me homework, because you asked
14: me
15: this yesterday. And so I'll go down from five to one. I think this guy is so underrated. He's one of my favorite players to watch. He was in Hamilton for five seasons, four of which he had 1,000 yards. Now he's signed as a free agent in Winnipeg. Nice situation there. So Tim White is my number five. Number four, I just loved him in Montreal, and he's also wearing new colors this year. Austin Mack in Edmonton, I would put him at number four, right in the middle. Number three, Keon Hatcher, just such a big body. He's going to just have huge numbers with Nathan Rourke throwing the ball to him. Our man and my man, Justin Hardy, is my number two receiver. Just incredibly consistent. Reminds me so much of Ernest Jackson. So I put him number two. And the guy that just signed the big bucks, $1 million deal, I think he is the best receiver right now in the CFL. If I had to take anybody, I would take Kenny Lawler.
14: I like it, Duke. And I like that you made sure you added Justin Hardy in there, because I wasn't even allowed to pick him on any of our games in Mind Over Matty last year. Because Justin Hardy, and he's someone too that, you know, his repeatedly chose to stay in Ottawa since he's came to the CFL. Yep. Numerous 1,000-yard season, but also when you look at him, he's paired alongside another guy who's been one of the best receivers in the CFL for quite some time. So a couple of older receivers here in this Ottawa room, but a good mix of young guys here as well when you look across. And, you know, Aiden Eberhardt is not starting tonight, but he was a guy that was brought in as a free agent that I think is going to be really good for this roster. But then a guy like Keelan White and guys like Nick Marner, where they can all learn and kind of learn from these veteran receivers.
15: I think Eberhardt's going to be a guy that the fan base here is going to love. I really like what I saw from him last year. He was in a good situation in BC, but I think he's going to be another guy that's going to shine as the season goes along. And this Cade McDonald kid that we talked about him last week, and he had a nice game in his sort of first effort in Montreal last week. So there's a lot of this is a great receiving corps, across the, and it's deep.
14: Yeah.
15: I mean, if they can keep some of them on the practice roster, that's going to be a big part of it. But this is a really good and very deep receiving corps in Ottawa.
14: All right. Take a break here and head next to the broadcast booth. I'm Steve Bundes. Coming up, going to get a game preview from AJ Jakubek, and our friend Jeff Avery is back. Dude,
15: yes.
14: You're listening to Countdown to Kickoff here on TSN 1200.
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19: 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I'm Tanya Taylor. 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
14: All right, welcome back to Countdown to Kickoff here on TSN 1200. I'm Steve Bunda alongside Gabe Zduk-Ellison, and let's look up to that broadcast booth. AJ Jakubek and Jeff Avery, how's it going, guys?
26: Yeah, awesome. Great to be back inside our broadcast booth, and great to be back once again with the one and only Jeff Avery. 25 years of Ottawa Redblacks football on the and of course Renegades and Rough Riders, and that's not even including your fantastic playing career, but 25 years of broadcasting, and great to have you back in the booth.
27: Great to be here, AJ. It's a nice evening. It's sunny, but oh my goodness, that wind.
26: Yeah, a little bit windy tonight. So what are you looking for from the Ottawa Redblacks as they look to make some final impressions before next Saturday's regular season opener against Edmonton?
27: Oh, it's a CFL, so focus is always on the quarterback position, and Jake Mayer did a great job last week, I thought, down in Montreal, and obviously Ryan Dinwiddie has announced him as the starter for the start of the season, but still you want to see that continuation of play at the quarterback, his level, and I know Drew Brown wants to get out there and show what he can still do, because in his mind, I'm sure it's still a battle to get some opportunity, get some playing time.
26: Any surprise for you that it was Jake Mayer that won the job?
27: It was a surprise to me that it was done that early, but also I appreciate that it was done that early. Ryan Dinwiddie made a decision, saw what he saw in camp, and certainly solidified by what he saw on the field last week down in Montreal. So he made that decision, made that announcement. Now we move forward the last week of camp, the last exhibition game, and the preparation for Edmonton, all knowing who your starting quarterback is.
26: 20 minutes away from kickoff here at TD Place here tonight. Back to you guys downstairs in the wind.
14: In the wind. Sorry, Duke, I got to bring you back over here. It's taking you away, man. Don't blow into the hole. But, yeah, great to have Jeff Avery back and looking forward to this one. Again, he said about 20 minutes to kick off. And normally here, Duke, heading into the regular season, we'll get one more, I guess, I don't want to call it bye week, but it's preseason. We're going to do like a FanDuel face-off, and we're going to make sure we pick a couple lines, two each. We're going to go kind of head-to-head, see who can, you know, maybe bring a little bit extra coin.
15: Maybe I can win this year.
14: You know, maybe. What? The judge is a lot easier than last year. I could probably promise
15: okay.
14: you that one. But,
15: fair enough.
14: I do want to, you know, maybe kind of look back heading into this game. You know, the TV deal was announced yesterday. Big deal, but a lot of fans a little upset about the DAZN. Seems like it's a normal thing now, right? We're seeing so much stuff on Netflix. We're seeing Amazon Hockey Nights. What are your initial thoughts? Just one of the TV deal, 6 year, big money, it sounds like. And, you know, still waiting for the confirmation on the numbers, but
15: yep.
14: It looks like some pretty big money, about half a billion dollars, it looks like. But, what are your first takeaways on that?
15: Well, you know, I do need to tip my hat to Stuart Johnson, because I have been quite critical of his tenure so far as it relates not just to the rule changes, but the way they were communicated. But he was hired to grow revenue, and he's the guy that understands the landscape, and he did that. And you're right. I think people need to understand the reality of broadcasting today, especially live sports, is that all of these streaming services need content. And the best content that they find from a viewership perspective is live sports. So the CFL offers them that opportunity to bridge out a little bit. We'll see how it all goes with, you know, the 200 countries and everything else. But at the end of the day, it's revenue, it's money in the bank, it's more eyeballs, it's more, hopefully, more young people in the way they consume media. And so I think it's just really, really good news for the league. It's interesting to me, the side conversation about expansion. I mean, one of the things we have to think about right away is that if you add a 10th team, you split that revenue one more way,
14: yeah.
15: Right?
14: More money.
15: Are you going to get a franchise fee from a new expansion or an expansion fee? That remains to be seen. So lots of different tentacles here, but at the end of the day, great for the league, gives it stability, gives it that revenue certainty that teams can now begin to plan around. And obviously for the players, at the end of the day, they see the opportunity to make some more money, be a little bit more stable, and hopefully, as we talked about earlier, draw some American players up here, not just to put their toe in the water, but to actually come and stay and make a career and a life here.
14: Yeah, and I really do want to credit Stuart Johnson, because again, we've been hard on it. I didn't like a lot of the changes they made on draft day, but I do want to look at the fact that, you know, the addition of DAZN, and people seem to be irate. I'm not paying for another streaming service. Look, NFL Sunday Ticket's been there, right? People will use it for the NFL, and I thought Stuart Johnson, when he says, like, look, we're looking for a younger audience, this is exactly it, right? We're looking at, you know, Jane and Phil and Craig that are watching the game in their basement that already have DAZN for, you know, watching NFL games. Hey, you know what? Let's throw a CFL game on a Saturday night. There's another thing to watch. It's yeah. It's right there. It's not for, you know, Gary and me. Jesse and you know, whoever yeah. that's on their cable box looking for the right. game anymore, right? It seems like this is the new future of sports.
15: Yeah, I mean, my children, my grown adult children, they don't have cable, right? They have streaming, and that's how they...
14: I wasn't going to call you the old man.
15: No, I am an old man.
14: That's why I didn't say James.
15: I still have a home phone, for crying out loud. But no, you're exactly right. This is the way it's done, and this is the way it's consumed, and this is the way they can grow it beyond the traditional broadcast market. And, I mean, will it all be sunshine and roses for the next 6 years? Probably not, but it's a start, and they're taking it in the direction that the league needs to go.
14: Yeah, and just kind of as we head into this game a couple minutes before kickoff, Duke, I know I asked you last week, but why don't you give me a two names that you're watching tonight on this Red Blacks roster to maybe make an impression, maybe just how much they play, anything, any storylines you're watching from maybe this Red Blacks team, you know, heading into tonight's final preseason game?
15: Oh, you know what? There's so many, and I'm actually quite curious to see Drew Brown get in and play and just sort of see how he handles everything. Greg Bell, running back, we talked very briefly about. I think he's a guy that the fans here are going to grow to love. And that whole linebacking core, Niles Morgan, A.J. Allen, C.J. Revis, I mean, those are some loud, brash, great leaders, and guys are tackling machines, and I think I'm curious to see how they play together for the first time tonight. Lots of things to watch.
14: Yeah, and I want to personally just watch the offensive line. This is, you know, so far tonight, they have the offensive line. Dino Boyd is going to play left tackle. Drew Desjarlais, left guard. Center, we're going to see McEwen, and he's a guy that was a veteran coming off of an injury last year. He's going to get some taste. How much does he play? His comfort with Jake Mayer, you know, we'll see a bit of that. Zach Pelios at right guard and Martez Ivey at right tackle. So this has been basically, you know, throughout training camp, has been their starting offensive line. And to see McEwen get the start tonight, I am curious to see how much he plays, but also how quickly things go. And I guess just my other one I want to look at, it's Max Duggan, right? He's a guy that was brought in from, you know, excitement, former Heisman runner up, a TCU quarterback, but, you know, he didn't get a lot of snaps last week, and I asked you last week too. It's tough when you have so many guys that are, you know, jumping in and out of the lineup, and you know, your third and fourth string guys. I want to see what Max Duggan can do with maybe more of an opportunity, but also Bryson Barnes. Does he have another big showing? Was last night a lucky riding on adrenaline? I think that's another one to watch for me. But I do want to see how much, like you said, Drew Brown plays tonight, and just what does he do with it? Is he a guy that goes out and plays? Is it going to be an awful showing? How does he respond to something like this?
15: Yeah, and the 3-4 battle is every bit as interesting in a different way as the 1-2 battle was, and whether it's Duggan or Barnes that comes out of this, one of these guys is going to be on the roster and have an opportunity to begin cultivating their career here in the CFL. So lots at stake for a lot of players tonight, and I'm glad the wind seems to be dying down a little bit. Looks like it's going to be an all right night for some football, so let's get after it.
14: All right, absolutely. That does it for our pregame roundtable. Duke and I will return at halftime. We'll have a full postgame show as well, but we'll be up in the booth, so not as much wind, dude.
15: Thank goodness.
14: Thankfully for that. All right, you've been listening to our Red Blacks pregame roundtable. Our Red Blacks broadcast is a presentation of Alpine Credits. Up next, it's live to the broadcast booth with AJ Jakubek and Jeff Avery. We're minutes away from kickoff between the Ottawa Red Blacks and Montreal Alouettes on Sports Radio TSN 1200.
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26: 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What a play, and a cut for the touchdown. 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
26: Hello and welcome to our broadcast and another season of Ottawa Redblacks football on TSN 1200. I'm A.J. Jakubek alongside Jeff Avery in the broadcast booth here at TD Place tonight. The wind's starting to settle down, so it is a gorgeous evening for football as the Ottawa Redblacks take on the Montreal Alouettes. It's A.J., it's Jeff, it's Carter Hamer, it's Noah Luden, it's Steve Bunda and James Duke Ellingson with the halftime and post-game shows, and John Rodenberg will be here with stats and spotting as well. So all hands on deck for another season of Ottawa Redblacks football, Jeff, and looking forward to a lot of cautious optimism this year with Ryan Dinwiddie, the new head coach and general manager.
27: Yeah, certainly a fresh voice without question, and Dinwiddie certainly knows what he wants and what he wants out of his players. So, I mean, I was early impressed with him down in Montreal last week when they threw that out pattern to Geno Lewis, and it was well covered, tight coverage, but the very next play, Dinwiddie comes back with a fly pattern, blow right by him. So I enjoy his approach to offensive football. Looking forward to witnessing it this year.
26: Let's have a look at your keys to victory here tonight.
27: Well, it should be just big mistakes that the Red Blacks need to stay away from, because the Alouettes certainly have brought a very young roster. So win the turnover battle to start with, and I know the quarterbacks want to stay away from the interceptions, obviously still in their battle for positioning themselves going into the 26th season, and limit the penalties. Last week in Montreal, penalties really hurt the Alouettes. Key penalties at key times kept drives along alive for the Red Blacks, and certainly the Red Blacks do not want to return the favor this week.
26: Let's have a look at the injury report. Nine players kept out of the lineup here today, two on the six-game injured list. Those players are King Ambers, Canadian defensive back, at a good camp, in the mix as a roster player, but a high ankle sprain will keep him out of the early part of the season, and their second-round pick in the CFL draft this year out of Laval is Emerick Boutin, a fullback. Ottawa fans in sports don't have to be told about adductor injuries, because they have to think back 20 years to Dominic Hasek, probably on the roster, if not for the injury to start the season, but he's out a few weeks as well. Also not dressed today, Aiden Eberhardt, starting receiver, should be good for week one. Nick Mardner is coming back from that torn patella, so we'll see on his timeline coming back. Amari Henderson coming back from an ACL injury, could be back as early as maybe week three of the CFL season. Brian Cole, he'd be good to go if this was a regular season game, a special teams ace. Bryce Carter, same thing for him. James Peter, we'll wait and see in terms of the injury that he's dealing with. Could be a little bit more long-term. And Daniel Opoku, having a good camp, but he has suffered through some injuries through the early part of his CFL career, so we'll see if he's able to bounce back early in the season as well. So relatively speaking, compared to years past, and in particular last year, not bad on the injury front, and that's probably going to be, obviously you want to be sharp tonight with your first team players, you want to evaluate some of the other players trying to get onto the roster, but mainly you're hoping to get out of this one injury-free.
27: Yeah, so far so good. Certainly this second exhibition game you still want to see. You want to get that first group in both offensively and defensively and get them some time on the field together as units. So as long as they can get through that period of time, whether it's a quarter, maybe a little bit more, that'll be important for the club as they head into the regular season.
26: 12 degrees and 34 kilometer an hour winds for this one early tonight. Let's have a look at the starters on offense. This is likely how it looks week one. Left to right, Dino Boyd, Drew Desjarlais, Sean McEwen. He's also coming off an ACL injury. They had load management for him throughout camp, but he is playing, at least starting tonight. We'll see how long he goes. Zach Pelios, another player that has had health issues at right guard, and then Martez Ivy at right tackle. We'll give you the rest of the starters on offense and on defense on the other side. And then it's the opening kickoff from TD Place. This is Ottawa Red Blacks football on TSN 1200. It's a presentation of Alpine Credit.
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26: Welcome back inside TD Place. AJ Jakubek, Jeff Avery with you here as we get set for the start of this one between the Ottawa Red Blacks and the Montreal Alouettes. Ben Major is the referee tonight, and looking forward to seeing how this plays out as we have a look at the other starters on offense. We already mentioned the O-line, Boyd, Desjarlais, McEwen, Pelios, and Ivy. Starting receivers, you got Geno Lewis, Justin Hardy, Keelan White, Khalil Pimpleton, and Sam Schnee. Other players at a good camp, just needs to stay healthy and pushing for a roster spot. But Aiden Eberhardt, when healthy, would likely take his spot. Starting running back, Greg Bell, big offseason acquisition from the Hamilton Tiger Cats. And then Jake Mayer, not only the starter here today, but named the starter this season by Ryan Dinwiddie this week, 29-year-old out of UC Davis. He was 2 years a starter in Calgary. That's why they moved on from Bo Levi Mitchell. Didn't work out as planned. Went to Saskatchewan as a backup. Won a Grey Cup, helping them when Trevor Harris was hurt early in the season last year with a couple of wins. You feel good about the Ottawa quarterback depth. It has to be. I mean, I would say Drew Brown, like in the short history of the Red Blacks, your best quarterbacks would be Henry Burris 1, Trevor Harris 2, and probably Drew Brown number 3. So the fact that he's a backup leads you to believe that this is the best depth Ottawa has had at quarterback since they had Burris and Harris for that Grey Cup year in 2016.
27: Yeah, we've seen flashes of real greatness out of Drew Brown. Numerous games, over 400 yards passing, so certainly has the skill level. It's his issue has always been, say, healthy on the field. You have to have that availability. So, yes, depth is here for this quarterback room this year in 26.
26: On defense, the starters, it'll be Habakkuk, Baldonado, Mufta Ajili, Mike Wakefield, and Aiden John, your front four. Probably your day one starters with the exception of likely Bryce Carter moving back into the defensive end role. Just resting up some bumps and bruises here today. A.J. Allen, Niles Morgan, C.J. Revis. That's the biggest change on the football team. Three new linebackers that will all start this season. And it's Demario Houston, Bennett Williams, Alonzo Adai, Adrian Fry, Shakur Brown in the secondary. So essentially, your day one starters all starting today, with the exception of Aiden Eberhardt and Bryce Carter, who will likely be good to go next week. Ottawa will have the wind in the first quarter. We no longer have the flags to look at to our broadcast, right? Just a big construction site as they get set to build an arena there. Lansdowne 2.0. One noticeable difference for receivers, that
27: northeast corner of the end zone, the wall with a very thick pad on it is probably, maybe 3 feet from the corner of the end zone. Maybe 5 feet, but it's close.
26: So hopefully no violent collisions with the padding for the construction. Probably a little closer than they expected. But that'll be something to pay attention to here at TD Place over the course of the next few seasons. There will be essentially a construction site of some sort here for about the next 4 or 5 years. Red Blacks with the win, though, in the first quarter. Daniel Adeboye, and you've got Jacquez Stewart back deep for this Montreal Alouettes kickoff. As Ottawa wearing their all-black home uniforms, the white numbers, and the Alouettes wearing their white uniforms with the blue pants and blue numbers. And this kickoff is taken at the 15. We're underway at TD Place. Here's Jacquez Stewart, 35, and he's brought down 38-yard line by Cyrus McGarro, and that's where the number one offense will start here, led by Jake Mayer.
27: Got off to a good start last week down in Montreal. AJ moved the club very smartly, got the ball in the end zone twice. Let's see if he can keep that momentum up.
26: Yeah, two touchdowns, no interceptions in three series last week. So they break the huddle. Again, a 35-second clock that really speeds things up this year. It is automatic. And on first and 10 from their own 40, Mayer back to pass. Great protection. Throws near side. Has a man. Pimpleton, and Pimpleton just drops it at the 50-yard line of Montreal. The sun in his eyes here. Timon Green on the coverage.
27: Yeah, deep out pattern. Lots of time given with the play action in the backfield. And Mayer just standing back there with lots of time. Allows Pimpleton to get well downfield. Probably 20, 25 yards downfield before he makes his move to the outside. And you're right, AJ, looking right back into that sunshine. May have had something with what was a very obvious drop.
26: Second and 10, Ottawa ball in their own 40. Five receivers set. Three right to the wide side. In the gun, Mayer, there is a flag on the play. Throws long wide side throw, and it's caught for 3 yards by Greg Bell, the running back. Brought down by Don Callis. We'll see what the flag is. Maybe offside?
27: Well, they put four receivers to that right side. Yeah. Procedure. Procedure call, they decline it. But, yeah, that four-receiver package to the right side of the field, A.J., and lots of time again for Mayer to take a look and what he wanted. He went with the under route, the underneath route, the push out underneath, and obviously tackled right away, nowhere near first down yardage.
26: So third and 7, and in comes one of the punters.
27: He looks like 76. Geelan.
26: Oh, and it's 74. Blocked. This is Burnup, and the punt is blocked, and it's taken at the 54 by Montreal. That insult to injury, there's going to be no yards against the Red Blacks.
27: Well, we talked about turnovers being a key to victory here, AJ, and that's a turnover basically right there. Blocked punt, then you get the no yards penalty on top of that. This is going to be taking the ball
1: no yards
27: further
1: Ottawa
27: back.
1: Ottawa, number 43. It's a 5-yard penalty because the kick was deflected. It's going to be first down for Montreal.
26: Well, that's not ideal.
27: Nope. It's just like a turnover.
26: And should mention, James Burnup, Noah Gettman, when it comes to competition here today, in terms of starters, that might be the biggest battle, along with the returners. So not a great start for Burnup, having a block kick as they hand it off to Shamari Lawrence on first and 10 from the Ottawa 49, and it's an 8-yard gain brought down by Mufta Ajili at the 41 of the Red Blacks.
27: Yeah, Ajili coming from that defensive tackle position, slid across laterally, got his arm around the legs of the running back to trip him up. A couple other Red Blacks there to jump on top as he went to the ground, but far too much yardage given up on that first down, AJ.
26: Second and 2, Montreal ball on the Ottawa 41. 5 receivers, 3 left. They hand it off to Lawrence, and he's got the first down wrapped up by Niles Morgan at the 36 after a 5-yard gain.
27: Yeah, Morgan brings a little bit more aggressiveness perhaps to that middle linebacker position. He's got a little more size at 6'1", 249, lower to the ground, thick. And watch his development as a Red Black starting middle linebacker this year.
26: So it's a first and 10 Montreal ball on the Ottawa 36. 5 receivers, 3 right for Anthony Brown Jr., rookie out of Oregon. The throw, it's caught at the 30, and the catch made by Brooks, Philip Brooks, is able to pick up 6, brought down by Demario Houston.
27: Brooks was the inside receiver of the 2 split to that side. The inside halfback came up, missed the tackle, but Demario Houston in a supporting role from the corner came in to make that tackle. But good yardage for this Alouettes offense on first down.
26: Second and 3, Montreal ball on the Ottawa 29. Left hash, 5 receivers set, 3 to the short side left. Anthony Brown Jr. will hand it off to Lawrence, and he's able to pick up the first down to the 25-yard line right up the middle. Gain of 4 on the play. A.J. Allen with a tackle. First down, Montreal.
27: Yeah, Montreal's got to be really pleased in this opening drive. Obviously, they get the block punt. Look, a turnover, get the ball on the Ottawa side of the midfield, and then they put together a couple of first smart-looking first downs. So good momentum for them early.
26: First and 10, Montreal, ball in the Ottawa 25. 5 receivers, 4 to the wide side right. Brown on the left hash. And he hands it off to Lawrence. Not much here. Picks up a yard to the 24-yard line.
27: Yeah, good initially right at the line of scrimmage. Not a whole lot of room for him to run, so that slows him down, caused a couple of stutter steps. Then it was Villain from his defensive end position coming in and wrapping him up around the legs for the tackle.
26: Second and 9, Montreal, from the Ottawa 24. In the gun, 5 receivers set, 3 left. To the short side of the field. Brown back to pass. There's pressure. He throws. And it's caught on the near sideline, right near the sticks. And it's Austin Watkins with the catch. We'll see where they spot it. But it looks like he's got the first down and 9 yards at the 15, shoved out of bounds by Demario Houston.
27: Yeah, Houston slipped inside there on the coverage, allowing the receiver to be by himself right on the sidelines. Quarterback did a nice job of picking him up and delivering a strong throw. Houston couldn't recover, just ends up pushing him out of bounds.
26: First and 10, Montreal, ball in the Ottawa 15. 3 receivers left here for Brown, who rolls right, throws on the run, and it's intercepted in the end zone. Bad decision there for Brown, and the Red Blacks have a pick at the 10-yard line. And it's Shakur Brown making a case for that field corner spot with the interception. 9:59 to go in the first quarter. No score. This is Ottawa Red Blacks football on TSN 1200. 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
26: 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Zeros on the scoreboard. Second series for Ottawa's offense. They start first and 10 at their own 11 after that Shakur Brown interception as they hand it off to Greg Bell, and he'll lose a couple of yards back of the 9. Getting into the backfield is Kylan Guidry with a tackle for loss.
27: Lined up at a tight end position was Gosselin to that left side, and that's where they ran the ball. But Guidry did a great job of sliding laterally down the line of scrimmage, making the tackle right then and there. Looks like a loss of probably 2 or 3 yards. So Red Blacks stuttering here early.
26: Second and 13, Ottawa, ball in their own 8. 5 receivers for Jake Mayer. 3 to his right. Left hash. And he got Montreal to jump with a hard count. That'll get them 5 more yards.
27: Montreal lined up with 3 defensive linemen, then had a 4 step into the box. And that may have caused, when he stepped into the box, the jump by the D-line. So the Red Blacks can use this positive.
6: Illegal procedure, Ottawa.
27: Oh, baby.
6: Left guard. We'll go back half the distance. We'll replay second down.
27: Goes against Drew Desjarlais. A little movement before the snap of the ball from the left guard, and that drew the Alouette defensive line offs out of their stance. So penalty goes against Ottawa.
26: So now they're back at the 4. Second and 17 in their own end zone, which is always a problem for quarterbacks. Won't be next year. It's dumped off into the backfield. And Greg Bell is able to get back to the original. Sorry, that's Keelan White. Back to the original line of scrimmage. Picks up 7. Third and 10, and the punt team out. It's the middle linebacker, Donovan Manuel, on the tackle.
27: Yeah, again, reasonable amount of time back there, but he takes the release man out of the backfield, Bell, in the flats to the right, and Bell got some yardage, but quickly reacted to by that secondary for the Alouettes.
26: So here's James Burnup, global punter out of the University of Alabama.
27: Dandy.
26: Great punt here. Taken to the 46 by Brooks. There is a flag on the play, and he gets just beyond midfield. And we'll sort it out when we come back with 8:25 to go. In the first quarter, no score. This is Ottawa Red Blacks football on TSN 1200. Presentation of Alpine Credit.
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26: AJ Jakubek alongside Jeff Avery. We got Steve Bunda on the sidelines. And zero's the score. That penalty against Montreal for offside was declined, and so the Alouettes start with good field position. First and 10 at the Ottawa 53.
27: Yeah, Alouettes have pretty good field position, but really an excellent punt by Burnup. Lots of hang time, allowed the coverage team to get downfield. Burks did a good job of picking his way through the early parts of that coverage tackle, eventually made by Marcus Barnes.
26: There's a little bit of a delay here out of the media timeout. Two hours, 34 minutes was the first game.
27: It was quick.
26: Preseason, so we'll be watching that. The first half was like an hour. This will slow them down a little bit. So first and 10, Montreal. Ball in the Ottawa 53. Four receiver set, three left for Brown. Back to pass. He's pressured. Rolls left, throws. He dumps it off. Udo with the catch. Breaks a tackle, and he's pushed out of bounds at the 45-yard line. So picks up eight on the play. It's Bennett Williams on the tackle.
27: Yeah, Red Blacks lined up at three defensive linemen, but then they brought the blitz. They brought one of the linebackers inside, and they brought Ben.

0: on third and two from the Ottawa 45. Five receivers, four right. They hand it off to Lawrence, and he's tackled for a loss in the backfield, and it will be a turnover on downs for the Ottawa Red Blacks.
1: Well, I don't know who made the tackle in the backfield, AJ, but it was Cleon Lang who fought his way across the line of scrimmage, reached in there, and actually made first contact with the back, forcing him to bounce outside to the right. It's a good play inside by the veteran Cleon Lang.
0: And it's Aiden John who will get credit for the tackle for loss. So Ottawa takes over for the first and 10 of their own 47. 7:09 to go in this first quarter, no score. Not much doing. Two and outs for Ottawa in their first two series.
1: Tremendous recovery of field position here, though, AJ.
0: All right, take a media timeout. 7:09 to go here in the first. No score. This is Ottawa Red Blacks football on TSN 1200. Presentation of Alpine Credits.
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0: Welcome back inside TD Place. No score, 7:09 to go in this first quarter. Jake Mayer, 2 for 3, 9 yards. As Ottawa with their third series on offense, they start first and 10 of their own 47 after the tackle for loss from Aiden John led to a turnover on downs. Mayer in the gun, 5 receivers, 4 right. Back to pass, rolls right, throws on the run, dumps it off, and it's caught by Hardy, and he's got 6 to the 53-yard line.
1: Yeah, two-man pattern, really, that right side as Mayer rolls out to the right. Pimpleton a little further downfield, was running a curl inside. Looked like he turned it more into a hook, and that brought the coverage back in to Justin Hardy, who was running the push-out underneath, and that's where Mayer went with the ball. But still good, reasonable first-down yardage.
0: Second and 4, Ottawa from their own 53. 5 receivers, 3 to the short side right. Now it's an empty backfield for Mayer. Quick strike and the hit on Schnee right as the ball was there and he's unable to hang on to the football. And that's Nate Beauchemin, the safety, and so on. Another 2 and out for this Red Blacks offense.
1: Beauchemin reacted really well to that ball. He read the quarterback's eyes, and before the quarterback delivered it, he was already moving up, looking to make that big hit on the receiver, popping the ball loose.
0: Into punt is Burnup. Third attempt. First was blocked. This one. Another good one. High. Taken at the 5 by Brooks. Straight up the middle to the 10, spins, and he's brought down at the 13-yard line. 8-yard return on that 52-yard punt. Jeremy Lucien with a special teams tackle.
1: Yeah, Burnup certainly early with the punts that he's gotten off beyond the blocked one. He's got an excellent hang time, good distance, allowing the coverage team to get downfield. So a good start for Burnup in the punting department.
0: How much do you think the wind is playing havoc with the two offenses and quarterbacks out here today?
1: Well, if it's anything like it is up here, it's probably affecting their ability to throw the ball a bit, but I think it also affects the snapping of the ball, trying to get it back to the punter.
0: First and 10, Montreal from their own 14. A little jet sweep here with Brooks trying to get to the outside, and he's forced to cut in just beyond the 15, gets a yard and a half on the play. Mike Wakefield on the tackle.
1: Yeah, in there with Wakefield was all

0: also Niles Morgan. A couple of them closed in on him pretty quickly. So a good flow defense that time by the Red Blacks, reacting to the jet sweep, moving left to right behind the offensive line, and reacted really well, only giving up a couple of yards on that play.
1: Second and 8, Montreal ball on their own 16. Five receivers for Anthony Brown Jr. Now two in the backfield and two receivers to each side. Back to pass. Brown throws as a man wide open down the far sideline. And this is caught at the 45-yard line. It's Watkins. And he's shoved out of bounds after a 29-yard gain by Bennett Williams.
0: Yeah, a little bit of a coverage mix-up there is the wide side. Demario Houston settled down early, allowing the receiver to get by him up the sidelines, and then Bennett Williams from that inside halfback position a little slow reacting to get to that deep outside coverage. So not sure who's at fault, but certainly just too much space allowed for that Montreal receiver.
1: First and 10, Montreal ball on their own 44. Brown back to pass again, throws to the flat, and this is caught for a 2-yard gain. The ball comes out after the whistle. It was Tariq Owens with a catch. There is a flag on the play. Shakur Brown on the tackle.
0: Really good job by Shakur Brown to react initially to come up and get close to the receiver, but then a diving tackle, and he makes sure he hung on.
2: Montreal number 82. It's a 10-yard penalty. We'll replay first down.
0: That goes against Blankumsee. The receiver gets the holding penalty, and as I mentioned, last week in Montreal, penalties hurt the Alouettes. Many, many different instances, both offensively and defensively, and this one certainly pushes them back to a first and 20.
1: 4:16 to go here in this first quarter. No score. Alouettes first and 20 from their own 34. Anthony Brown Jr. for the right hash with five receivers, two left. Throws near side, caught at the 43 for a gain of 9 from Blankumsee. So they get back close to the original line of scrimmage.
0: Yeah, two receiver pattern to that left side. Wide receiver straight down the field. Blankumsee running the out pattern underneath. And Adrian Fry just a little bit late reacting to that out pattern by the receiver. Could not get there to make a play on the ball. Just gets there when the receiver's actually running out of bounds.
1: Second and 11, Montreal. Ball on their own 43. Four receivers, three left. Brown back to pass. He's pressured, and he is sacked back at the 34-yard line. And it's up to Ajili from the inside with the sack. Fantastic rookie season for Ottawa, and just 22 years old, expected to be the starter next week against Edmonton.
0: Yeah, got the ample opportunity last year. They'd rotate him in quite often, giving Cleon Lang a break. And this year, it may very well be that Geely ends up being the starter, and Cleon Lang, the longtime veteran, is subbed in. But an excellent play there at the line of scrimmage to come up with that sack.
1: 6 feet, 3'11". So he is a load on the inside out of Northwest Oklahoma State. So back is Jack West Stewart for this Alouettes punt.
0: Late substitution by the Red Blacks as there was someone not on the field that should have been, and then one of the members of the return team went down.
1: So that's Marcus Barnes. So we'll take a media timeout, 2:54 to go. First quarter, still no score as they work on Marcus Barnes, and now he jogs off, so that's good to see. This is Ottawa Red Blacks football on TSN 1200, a presentation of Alpine.
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1: Welcome back inside TD Place. AJ Jakubek, Jeff Avery. We got Steve Bunda on the sidelines. 2:54 to go in this first quarter. No score. Alouettes to punt. Third and long from their own 34. Jacquez Stewart back. It's Jack Burgess punting here tonight for the Owls. And Stewart steps up to the 30. Takes it in the air, and he's brought down almost immediately for no gain on the return. So that's a net of 56 yards for the Alouettes.
11: Yeah, quickly downfield is the man who made the tackle, number 28. But he was being blocked by one of the Cumberbatches and just couldn't make the block quick enough to push him off to the side to allow Jacquez Stewart to make that move up the middle. He actually pushed him right into the returner, so no return.
1: First and 10, Ottawa ball on their own 30. 2:26 to go, first quarter, no score. Jake Mayer in the gun with five receivers, three left. Back to pass, throws, and completes it for Keelan White to the 38. Good for 8 yards.
11: Yeah, Hamlin in on the tackle. Just a quick hook pattern, 4 or 5 yards downfield. But what Keelan does so well is he understands north and south immediately. Get every yard you can, and he does that really well. Tried to split the two Alouette defenders. Did get brought down by Hamlin, but gets very close to first down yardage.
1: They finally get a second and short. Looking for their first down of this contest, and they're going to get a tackle for loss here. They hand it off to Greg Bell, I should say. And Bell is brought down for a loss by Bubba Bolden, and here comes the punt team again.
11: Yeah, the Alouettes, renowned for their blitzes. They bring lots of pressure from different areas, and there's one right there from the corner linebacker, Bubba Bolden, who comes up the middle and right into the face of the running back, who takes the handoff. Boy, a tackle for loss. Since the offense has not looked as it did last week, AJ.
1: Four series and still not a first down in this first quarter as Burnup's into punt. And again, this is his third good one. Taken to the 19 by Brooks, straight up the middle. Breaks an arm tackle, and now he gets to the 34, so it's a 15-yard return on that 56-yard kick from Burnup. Tackle made by Kate McDonald.
11: Yeah.
1: As we head down for a sideline report for the first time this season, here's Steve Bunda.
12: Yeah, thanks, guys. And a lot of new faces on this defense, but a lot of veteran guys still here. Cleon Lang getting the guys pretty fired up down here, still acting like a leader, but it was also former Red Blacks defensive back who wore number 9, Jonathan Rose, talking to Shakur Brown after his interception, hyping him up quite a bit down here, guys.
1: First and 10, Montreal ball on their own 35. Hand off, Shamari Lawrence picks up 5 to the 40.
11: Yeah, crowd around Lawrence, but the first man there was A.J. Allen. First man to make contact with him, and then 4 or 5 of his teammates joined in for the tackle.
1: So a 2nd and 5, Montreal from their own 40. Four receivers, 2 to each side. Now Watkins in motion left. Round back to pass, throws, and it's caught for 10 and a first down. And that's Sakari Franklin
11: Just a real quick delivery by the Alouettes quarterback that time as the receiver had settled down between two Red Blacks defenders, but he got the ball out so quickly the catch was able to be made, and then he just twisted upfield for yards after the catch. Really, that's all on the arm and the quick reaction of Anthony Brown, the Alouettes quarterback.
1: So this will be the last play of the first quarter. Alouettes first and 10 of their own 50. Anthony Brown Jr. at quarterback. Left hash, hands it off, and Lawrence skips forward to the right, picks up 8 into Ottawa territory, brought down to the 52.
11: Not sure who brought him down there, AJ. Quick look at the number, but I missed it.
1: Well, that's the end of the first quarter with a score, no score, Ottawa and Montreal. This is Ottawa Red Blacks football on TSN 1200, presentation of Alpine Credits.
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16: They can ignore a lucky jersey. They can ignore a 32-year-long playoff beard. But the hockey gods cannot ignore the new playoff menu at Boston Pizza. A legendary lineup of new pizzas, wings, and starters destined to tilt the ice in our favor. Come to BP, where the screens are bigger and the volume is always on. Because this year, the hockey gods are with us. Hungry for a playoff win. Hungry for BP.
13: Ottawa Red Blacks football on TSN 1200. Here's the play of the quarter.
1: Three receivers left here for Brown, who rolls right, throws on the run, and it's intercepted in the end zone. A bad decision there from Brown, and the Red Blacks have a pick at the 10-yard line. And it's Shakur Brown making a case for that field corner spot with the interception. Welcome back to second quarter action of Ottawa Red Blacks football on TSN 1200. AJ Jakubek, Jeff Avery, Steve Bunda on the sidelines. We got John Rodenberg, Carter Hamer, Noah Luden, and James Duke Ellingson as our crew here tonight. Great to be back for another season of Red Blacks football at TD Place. Not the sharpest first quarter of football offensively. Zeros on the scoreboard. We'll see if Ottawa can put something together. They said starters will play a half and maybe into the third quarter. This might be one of those games where they play into the third.
11: Absolutely. They really got to get something going offensively. They've four punts, one of those four punts blocked. This is not a great offensive start.
1: First and 10, Montreal ball in the Ottawa 52. And someone jumped on the offensive line for the Alouettes.
2: Procedure Montreal 53. We'll go back 5 yards. It's still second down.
11: Yeah, I think that was second and 2. EJ, where they had the ball set up. So this will back it up. The Red Blacks defense an opportunity here. Maybe they can play, get themselves off the field. They bring out Jesse Evans, who made the last tackle, one of the defensive linemen, and bring in extra linebacker Lucas Cormier. So they're going with that three-man defensive line look.
1: So now they hand it off here to Lawrence, and he's got a first down all the way to the Ottawa 42. It'll be a gain of 15 yards. CJ Rivas on the tackle.
11: Yeah, after first down yardage gain, just far too much room in the line of scrimmage. They had the three defensive linemen, brought two of the linebackers on a blitz, but still a nice hole opened up just left of center Cyril Hogan Saint-Don for the easy run for first down yardage by Lawrence.
1: Not sure what Ben Major's waiting on here. But we're ready to go here on a first and 10, Montreal from the Ottawa 42. And they fake the handoff, the throw caught at the 35, and it'll be an 8-yard gain on the play. Brown completes that over the middle. And it's Blankensee with the catch. Adrian Fry on the tackle. Sets up a second and two.
11: Now, a little bit surprising, thankfully, for that interception of the end zone by Shakir Brown. But, boy, the Alouettes, they've had 7 first downs so far to the Red Blacks, 0 first downs.
1: Not great. Second and two, Montreal from the Ottawa 34. They hand it off to Lawrence. And he's real close to first down yardage. I think they're going to spot it right at the 32. Tackle made by Niles Morgan. And it is a first down, Montreal. They're 8.
11: Yeah, this is a group, very young team, the Alouettes. They brought a lot of their first-year players here, left almost all their starters back home. They wanted to get an opportunity to see what they have, looking for backups, fill in certain spots. And, boy, youngsters, they're making their effort showing here this evening so far.
1: First and 10, Montreal, ball in the Ottawa 32. Brown throws, and this is caught at the 25-yard line for a gain of 7. That's Ja'Kari Franklin with the catch. Demario Houston on the tackle.
11: Again, just a very simple route to that left side. Just a quick hookup, 5, 6, 7 yards downfield. Brown does a great job of knowing where he wants to go with the ball, getting it out in a hurry. Houston there in the coverage, but couldn't get close enough to make a play on the ball. And that's just all relative to Anthony Brown Jr.'s ability to see what he wants and get the ball out in a real hurry.
1: Second and 3, Montreal, ball in the Ottawa 25. 5 receivers, 3 left. Hand off Lawrence, reverses field, has some room, has the first down at the 20. Not down by about 5 players there, including Alonzo Adai.
11: Yeah, initially that play is designed to run to the left side, but a great job by Lawrence to see everything blocked off to that side and just reverses field off around the right side where he found a big hole and enough room to get the Alouettes another first down.
1: So into the red zone for the second time. The first time was the interception from Shakur Brown. First and 10 of the Ottawa 20 for the Alouettes. Throw inside, and this is caught for about 8 by Franklin. Tripped up with a 12. And a tackle made by Bennett Williams.
11: Yeah, just the receiver starts lined up to the wide side, the short side of the field to the right, and he starts moving down the line of scrimmage. Pre-snap, ball comes out again very quickly by Brown. Gets the ball in the receiver's hands, and he works his way upfield for, again, excellent first down yardage.
1: Second and 2, Montreal, ball on the Ottawa 12. Anthony Brown Jr. in the gun, hands it off. And Lawrence is tackled by Bennett Williams right at the line of scrimmage at the 12-yard line. And the Alouettes will send out the field goal unit.
11: Just great reaction by Bennett Williams from that inside halfback position. Read the play really well. Came upfield, made the tackle right at the line of scrimmage, giving no extra yardage after the initial contact. Just made the grab with his extended arms and then wrestled him to the ground. Last time the Alouettes thought about going for it, this time they want to get some points on the board.
1: Michael Horvat in for the 20-yard field goal. He's trying to be a practice roster guy. Of course, Jose Maltos Diaz is their kicker, and the Alouettes are on the board. It's 3-0, Montreal, 9:48 to go, second quarter. This is Ottawa Red Blacks football on TSN 1200. Presentation of Alpine Credits.
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6: 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AJ Jakubik, Jeff Avery, Steve Hunt on the sidelines. 3-0 Montreal, 9:48 to go, second quarter. And it's 137 yards to 17 for Montreal. So this is... Ottawa wants at least one drive where they're going to move the sticks and get at least multiple first downs, let alone one.
7: My gosh, yes. They really need to make something happen and make it happen now. Got your first unit on there. You've got to illustrate some cohesiveness here. Get some success on the field.
6: First and 10, Ottawa ball on their own 40. Empty backfield. Mayer back to pass. Throws over the middle, and this is caught for five at the 40. Well, they're going to mark it at the 46. And it's Khalil Pimpleton with the catch brought down by Donovan Manuel.
7: And Donovan Manuel almost made a play on that ball. It took Mayer a few seconds there to find the man he wanted underneath.
6: Give him seven, second and three. Mayer throws, and this
7: great
6: is caught
7: catch
6: by Keelan White at the 52. Gain of five, and Ottawa's their first down of this contest. Manuel on the tackle.
7: Keelan White's really showing himself to be, brought his game to a different level here in the second year with those two touchdown catches last week in Montreal, one in traffic, and there just an excellent job of extending, making a clean catch with his hands while he was being tackled.
6: All right, we got our first down here at home this year. First and 10, Ottawa, ball on their own 52. They hand it off to Greg Bell. This is his first positive gain with four into Montreal territory. Right down to the 54 by Kylan Guidry.
7: Bell, just a simple handoff going off to the right side. Ran into the backside of one of his offensive linemen, so he really didn't get much of a burst going, and then that caused him to start a stutter step to find a secondary hole, allowing Guidry to slide across and make that tackle.
6: So it's a second and six from the Montreal 54. Five receivers, three left. Bell in the backfield. Mayer back to pass, right hash. Throws downfield. Has a man, Pimpleton, and it is incomplete.
7: Slightly overthrown as Pimpleton running a corner pattern to that left side, and he got in behind the defensive backs for the Alouettes, two of them in chase positions, but Mayer just put that a little bit too much underneath. Again, wind blustery here this evening. That could have affected his accuracy.
6: So the punt team comes on for a fifth time. They're getting a good look at James Byrne up here. Burnup lets this go into the wind, angles it towards the sidelines. It goes out of bounds inside the 20. You spot it. No, it's not inside the 20.
7: Just outside.
6: So it is a flag. And we'll sort it out when we come back. 7:28 to go. Second quarter, 3-0 Montreal. This is Ottawa Red Blacks football on TSN 1200. Presentation of Alpine Credits.
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6: Welcome back inside TD Place. AJ Jakubek, Jeff Avery, Steve Bunda on the sidelines. 3-0 Montreal, and the Alouettes start first and 10 of their own 31. Ottawa with just the one first down in five series. In the gun, Anthony Brown Jr. getting a good look tonight. He rolls left, throws against the grain, and it's caught at the 48 for 17 yards on the far sideline. And it's Blankensy with the catch, brought down by Quentin Bolton.
7: And they started to make substitutions defensively up front. We've got Jesse Evans, Dennis Briggs, Jelani Stafford, and Aiden John along that defensive line, and they all got blocked up. There's a big collision of linemen on the offensive line. That allowed Brown to move around the left side, bellying, and found a receiver downfield for the first down.
6: First and 10, Montreal, ball on their own 49. In the gun, Brown back to pass, throws to the far sideline, Udo, and he's hit right away at the line of scrimmage. Tackle for loss at the 48. Lucas Cormier on the tackle.
7: He was looking to this wide side, right in front of us in the south side stands, and he tried to give a little pump fake so he'd give his receiver a chance to do the old hesitation and go, but the DB didn't bite, so he had to come back to the left side where he went to the flats. Cormier, great job staying with his coverage area and then reacting quickly to the ball for the tackle of loss.
6: Second and 11, Montreal, ball on their own 48. Five receivers, four to the short side left. Brown back to pass, throws over the middle, and it's behind the intended receiver who was wide open. That's Tariq Owens. And Ottawa will get the ball back, down 3-0, 5:54 to go here in the second quarter.
7: Yeah, you're right, AJ. A little bit of a break there for the Red Black secondary as receiver Owens running a square in from that dig route from the left, the north side stands coming across the field, and lots of open area in front of him, but Brown inexplicably put the ball on his back hip and he couldn't come up with the ball.
6: So back inside the 15 for Ottawa, Jacquez Stewart. There's the punt and it's taken at the 16-yard line, and there's pretty good running room here for Stewart to the 35, 40, 45, and shoved out of bounds just short of midfield. Great return for the 5'8", Jacquez Stewart out of the University of Toledo. 5:13 to go, second quarter, 3-0 Montreal. This is Ottawa Red Blacks football on TSN 1200. It's a presentation of Alpine Credits.
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6: Welcome back inside TD Place. AJ Jakubek alongside Jeff Avery, Steve Bunt on the sidelines. We've got Carter Hamer, John Rodenberg, Noah Luton, James Duke Ellingson, our crew tonight. 5:13 to go here in the second quarter. 3-0 Montreal. And Ottawa's made some changes on the O-line. Sean McEwen and Zach Pelios replaced by two impressive youngsters, second-year player Sam Carson and number one overall pick in the draft, Gio Vaccaro, who's at right guard. And Drew Brown is in the game for Jake Mayer as well. And Ottawa with a first and 10 of their own 51. Brown in the gun with four receivers. Hands it off, Greg Bell. And brought down right at the line of scrimmage. The 51 by Silla, Malik Silla.
7: Yeah, Bell just takes the handoff off to the right side. He had an offensive lineman driving someone out to the outside when he tried to plant, come back up inside that block. That allowed Silla moving down the line of scrimmage to make the tackle, so very little gained.
6: Jake Mayer, 6-9, 35 yards. Unfortunate drop on the first throw that was right on the money, which would have been good for 25 yards. As Drew Brown back to pass on second and 10 throws, and this is on the far side, Justin Hardy, incomplete. And so,
12: rolling on the field, an incomplete pass, third down.
7: And Drew Brown looking to that right side where he had Hardy working towards the sidelines. He threw the ball early and just put it in an area where he was anticipating Hardy could be able to get there, but he couldn't quite. Tried to make the catch just off the turf, but could not make it. So punt team back on, familiar for the Red Blacks.
6: And a little bit underthrown there from Brown. And Burnapin to punt. There is a flag. This will bounce into the end zone. And this will probably be a rouge here. Yeah, they're going to concede it, so Ottawa's going to be on the board.
7: See what the penalty is.
6: So there will be a couple of infractions. One will be no yards against Ottawa. Now, they can always decline that anyways. And there will be a penalty right off the snap as well.
7: Now, one discussion with the officials occurred here at the left hash, and now heading over to discuss with other officials on the far side of the field, in front of the Alouettes bench. And they're talking to the Alouettes coaching staff as to what decision they would like to make.
6: So there is a modified rouge this year. If the ball goes through the end zone, there's no rouge, but if it is returnable, then you could still get a single point if it's conceded.
12: There's two penalties on the play. Legally downfield on the kick. Ottawa, no yards against Ottawa. We're going to apply the no yards. 15-yard penalty applied from the 15-yard line. It's going to be first down Montreal at the 30. No point.
6: Okay, so there you go. So no rouge. They'll take it at the 31st and 10.
7: Ottawa's offensive struggles continue. They're fifth. Two and out.
6: Yeah, it's been a rough first half. Net offense 154 to 33. And on first and 10 from the 30, Anthony Brown Jr. with a pass to the far sideline. Caught for no gain. That's Austin Watkins with a catch. Hooked out of bounds by Lucas Cormier.
7: And looked to set up a wide receiver screen on the left side where they had two receivers stay at the line of scrimmage and move downfield to block. One stepped back into the backfield to make the catch. Cormier, great job reacting, working through those would-be attempted blocks by the Alouette receivers makes that tackle right at the line of scrimmage.
6: So second and 10.
12: Montreal. We're at the three-minute warning.
6: All right, three-minute warning. With a score 3-0 Montreal. Alouettes with a second and 10 from their own 30 when we come back. This is Ottawa Red Blacks football on TSN 1200. Presentation of Alpine Credit.
18: Your team spirit could win you $1,000.
15: CTV Ottawa and TSN 1200.